0: Hello, family. I'm Montse Alvarado with some great news. EWTN's National Catholic Register has a new look. 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
0: 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Wherever you are, whether in Lourdes or far abroad, let us join together in prayer. Since the apparitions of the Virgin Mary to Saint Bernadette, in this very same place, millions, including many saints and popes, have come to pray and ask for God's mercy. Let us join together in praying the joyful mysteries of the Holy Rosary and ask the Virgin Mary, Mother of Mercy, to comfort and cure us of our infirmities, both spiritual and corporal. The prayer requests that we have received from you over the internet and social networks have been placed in a box, which is now going to be laid on the altar of the grotto. May the Virgin Mary give courage and hope to those in trouble. I believe in God, the Father Almighty, Creator of heaven and earth, and in Jesus Christ, his only Son, our Lord, who was conceived by the Holy Spirit, born of the Virgin Mary, suffered under Pontius Pilate, was crucified, died, and was buried. He descended into hell. On the third day he rose again from the dead. He ascended into heaven, and is seated at the right hand of God, the Father Almighty. From there he will come to judge the living and the dead. I believe in the Holy Spirit, the Holy Catholic Church, the communion of saints, the forgiveness of sins, the resurrection of the body, and life everlasting. Amen. Let us now pray for our Pope Leo and for his intentions. In a special way, we pray for his forthcoming visit to the sanctuary of Our Lady of Lourdes. Our Father who art in heaven, hallowed be thy name. Thy kingdom come, thy will be done, on earth as it is in heaven.
1: Give us this day our daily bread, and forgive us our trespasses, as we forgive those who trespass against us. And lead us not into temptation, but deliver us from evil. Amen.
0: Hail Mary, full of grace, the Lord is with thee. Blessed art thou among women, and blessed is the fruit of thy womb, Jesus.
1: Holy Mary, Mother of God, pray for us sinners, now and at the hour of our death. Amen.
0: Hail Mary, full of grace, the Lord is with thee. Blessed art thou among women, and blessed is the fruit of thy womb, Jesus.
1: Holy Mary, Mother of God, pray for us sinners, now and at the hour of our death. Amen.
0: Hail Mary, full of grace, the Lord is with thee. Blessed art thou among women, and blessed is the fruit of thy womb, Jesus.
1: Holy Mary, Mother of God, pray for us sinners, now and at the hour of our death. Amen.
0: Glory be to the Father, and to the Son, and to the Holy Spirit.
1: As it was in the beginning, is now, and ever shall be, world without end. Amen.
0: The first joyful mystery, the Annunciation of the Angel to Mary. From the Gospel according to Saint Luke. In the sixth month, the angel Gabriel was sent from God to a town of Galilee called Nazareth, to a virgin betrothed to a man named Joseph of the house of David, and the virgin's name was Mary. And coming to her, he said, "Hail, favored one, the Lord is with you." O Lord, we offer you this mystery in praise of the Annunciation, and we ask you through the intercession of your Holy Mother, the grace of faith.
2: Our Father, who art in heaven, hallowed be thy name. Thy kingdom come, thy will be done, on earth as it is in heaven.
1: Give us this day our daily bread, and forgive us our trespasses, as we forgive those who trespass against us. And lead us not into temptation, but deliver us from evil. Amen.
2: Hail Mary, full of grace, the Lord is with thee. Blessed art thou among women, and blessed is the fruit of thy womb, Jesus.
1: Holy Mary, Mother of God, pray for us sinners, now and at the hour of our death. Amen.
2: Hail Mary, full of grace, the Lord is with thee. Blessed art thou among women, and blessed is the fruit of thy womb, Jesus.
1: Holy Mary, Mother of God, pray for us sinners, now and at the hour of our death. Amen.
2: Hail Mary, full of grace, the Lord is with thee. Blessed art thou among women, and blessed is the fruit of thy womb, Jesus.
1: Holy Mary, Mother of God, pray for us sinners, now and at the hour of our death. Amen.
2: Hail Mary, full of grace, the Lord is with thee. Blessed art thou among women, and blessed is the fruit of thy womb, Jesus.
1: Holy Mary, Mother of God, pray for us sinners, now and at the hour of our death. Amen.
2: Hail Mary, full of grace, the Lord is with thee. Blessed art thou among women, and blessed is the fruit of thy womb, Jesus.
1: Holy Mary, Mother of God, pray for us sinners, now and at the hour of our death. Amen.
2: Hail Mary, full of grace, the Lord is with thee. Blessed art thou among women, and blessed is the fruit of thy womb, Jesus.
1: Holy Mary, Mother of God, pray for us sinners, now and at the hour of our death. Amen.
2: Hail Mary, full of grace, the Lord is with thee. Blessed art thou among women, and blessed is the fruit of thy womb, Jesus.
1: Holy Mary, Mother of God, pray for us sinners, now and at the hour of our death. Amen.
2: Hail Mary, full of grace, the Lord is with thee. Blessed art thou among women, and blessed is the fruit of thy womb, Jesus.
1: Holy Mary, Mother of God, pray for us sinners, now and at the hour of our death. Amen.
2: Hail Mary, full of grace, the Lord is with thee. Blessed art thou among women, and blessed is the fruit of thy womb, Jesus.
1: Holy Mary, Mother of God, pray for us sinners, now and at the hour of our death. Amen.
2: Hail Mary, full of grace, the Lord is with thee. Blessed art thou among women, and blessed is the fruit of thy womb, Jesus.
1: Holy Mary, Mother of God, pray for us sinners,

0: second joyful mystery, the visitation of Mary to Elizabeth. From the Gospel according to St. Luke. When Elizabeth heard Mary's greeting, the infant leaped in her womb, and Elizabeth, filled with the Holy Spirit, cried out in a loud voice and said, "Most blessed are you among women, and blessed is the fruit of your womb. O Lord, we offer you this mystery in praise of the visitation of your mother Mary to Elizabeth. We ask you, through the intercession of your holy mother, the grace of hope."
1: Our Father, who art in heaven, hallowed be thy name. Thy kingdom come, thy will be done, on earth as it is in heaven.
2: Give us this day our daily bread, and forgive us our trespasses, as we forgive those who trespass against us. And lead us not into temptation, but deliver us from evil. Amen.
1: Hail Mary, full of grace, the Lord is with thee. Blessed art thou among women, and blessed is the fruit of thy womb, Jesus.
2: Holy Mary, Mother of God, pray for us sinners, now and at the hour of our death. Amen.
1: Hail Mary, full of grace, the Lord is with thee. Blessed art thou among women, and blessed is the fruit of thy womb, Jesus.
2: Holy Mary, Mother of God, pray for us sinners, now and at the hour of our death. Amen.
1: Hail Mary, full of grace, the Lord is with thee. Blessed art thou among women, and blessed is the fruit of thy womb, Jesus.
2: Holy Mary, Mother of God, pray for us sinners, now and at the hour of our death. Amen.
1: Hail Mary, full of grace, the Lord is with thee. Blessed art thou among women, and blessed is the fruit of thy womb, Jesus.
2: Holy Mary, Mother of God, pray for us sinners, now and at the hour of our death. Amen.
1: Hail Mary, full of grace, the Lord is with thee. Blessed art thou among women, and blessed is the fruit of thy womb, Jesus.
2: Holy Mary, Mother of God, pray for us sinners, now and at the hour of our death. Amen.
1: Hail Mary, full of grace, the Lord is with thee. Blessed art thou among women, and blessed is the fruit of thy womb, Jesus.
2: Holy Mary, Mother of God, pray for us sinners, now and at the hour of our death. Amen.
1: Hail Mary, full of grace, the Lord is with thee. Blessed art thou among women, and blessed is the fruit of thy womb, Jesus.
2: Holy Mary, Mother of God, pray for us sinners, now and at the hour of our death. Amen.
1: Hail Mary, full of grace, the Lord is with thee. Blessed art thou among women, and blessed is the fruit of thy womb, Jesus.
2: Holy Mary, Mother of God, pray for us sinners, now and at the hour of our death. Amen.
1: Hail Mary, full of grace, the Lord is with thee. Blessed art thou among women, and blessed is the fruit of thy womb, Jesus.
2: Holy Mary, Mother of God, pray for us sinners, now and at the hour of our death. Amen.
1: Hail Mary, full of grace, the Lord is with thee. Blessed art thou among women, and blessed is the fruit of thy womb, Jesus.
2: Holy Mary, Mother of God, pray for us sinners, now and at the hour of our death. Amen.
1: Glory be to the Father, and to the Son, and to the Holy Spirit.
2: As it was in the beginning, is now, and ever shall be, world without end. Amen.
1: O Mary, conceived without sin,
2: pray for us who have recourse to thee.
0: The third joyful mystery, the Nativity of Jesus. From the Gospel according to St. Luke. While Joseph and Mary were in Bethlehem, the time came for her to have her child, and she gave birth to her firstborn son. She wrapped him in swaddling clothes and laid him in a manger, because there was no room for them in the inn.

0: O Lord, we offer you this mystery in praise of your nativity, and we ask you, through the intercession of your Holy Mother, the grace of charity.
1: Our Father, who art in heaven, hallowed be thy name. Thy kingdom come, thy will be done on earth as it is in heaven.
2: Give us this day our daily bread, and forgive us our trespasses, as we forgive those who trespass against us. And lead us not into temptation, but deliver us from evil. Amen.
1: Hail Mary, full of grace, the Lord is with thee. Blessed art thou among women, and blessed is the fruit of thy womb, Jesus.
2: Holy Mary, Mother of God, pray for us sinners, now and at the hour of our death. Amen.
1: Hail Mary, full of grace, the Lord is with thee. Blessed art thou among women, and blessed is the fruit of thy womb, Jesus.
2: Holy Mary, Mother of God, pray for us sinners, now and at the hour of our death. Amen.
1: Hail Mary, full of grace, the Lord is with thee. Blessed art thou among women, and blessed is the fruit of thy womb, Jesus.
2: Holy Mary, Mother of God, pray for us sinners, now and at the hour of our death. Amen.
1: Hail Mary, full of grace, the Lord is with thee. Blessed art thou among women, and blessed is the fruit of thy womb, Jesus.
2: Holy Mary, Mother of God, pray for us sinners, now and at the hour of our death. Amen.
1: Hail Mary, full of grace, the Lord is with thee. Blessed art thou among women, and blessed is the fruit of thy womb, Jesus.
2: Holy Mary, Mother of God, pray for us sinners, now and at the hour of our death. Amen.
1: Hail Mary, full of grace, the Lord is with thee. Blessed art thou among women, and blessed is the fruit of thy womb, Jesus.
2: Holy Mary, Mother of God, pray for us sinners, now and at the hour of our death. Amen.
1: Hail Mary, full of grace, the Lord is with thee. Blessed art thou among women, and blessed is the fruit of thy womb, Jesus.
2: Holy Mary, Mother of God, pray for us sinners, now and at the hour of our death. Amen.
1: Hail Mary, full of grace, the Lord is with thee. Blessed art thou among women, and blessed is the fruit of thy womb, Jesus.
2: Holy Mary, Mother of God, pray for us sinners, now and at the hour of our death. Amen.
1: Hail Mary, full of grace, the Lord is with thee. Blessed art thou among women, and blessed is the fruit of thy womb, Jesus.
2: Holy Mary, Mother of God, pray for us sinners, now and at the hour of our death. Amen.
1: Hail Mary, full of grace, the Lord is with thee. Blessed art thou among women, and blessed is the fruit of thy womb, Jesus.
2: Holy Mary, Mother of God, pray for us sinners, now and at the hour of our death. Amen.
1: Glory be to the Father, and to the Son, and to the Holy Spirit.
2: As it was in the beginning, is now, and ever shall be, world without end. Amen.
1: O Mary, conceived without sin,
2: pray for us who have recourse to thee.
0: The fourth joyful mystery, the presentation of Jesus in the temple. From the Gospel according to Saint Luke. Now there was a man in Jerusalem whose name was Simeon. It had been revealed to him by the Holy Spirit that he should not see death before he had seen the Messiah of the Lord. He came in the Spirit into the temple, and when the parents brought in the child Jesus to perform the customs of the law in regard to him, he took him into his arms and blessed God. O Lord, we offer you in this mystery, in praise of your presentation in the temple, and we ask you, through the intercession of your Holy Mother, the grace of a greater devotion to Mary.

0: Our Father, who art in heaven, hallowed be thy name. Thy kingdom come, thy will be done on earth as it is in heaven.
1: Give us this day our daily bread, and forgive us our trespasses, as we forgive those who trespass against us. And lead us not into temptation, but deliver us from evil. Amen.
0: Hail Mary, full of grace, the Lord is with thee. Blessed art thou among women, and blessed is the fruit of thy womb, Jesus.
1: Holy Mary, Mother of God, pray for us sinners, now and at the hour of our death. Amen.
0: Hail Mary, full of grace, the Lord is with thee. Blessed art thou among women, and blessed is the fruit of thy womb, Jesus.
1: Holy Mary, Mother of God, pray for us sinners, now and at the hour of our death. Amen.
0: Hail Mary, full of grace, the Lord is with thee. Blessed art thou among women, and blessed is the fruit of thy womb, Jesus.
1: Holy Mary, Mother of God, pray for us sinners, now and at the hour of our death. Amen.
0: Hail Mary, full of grace, the Lord is with thee. Blessed art thou among women, and blessed is the fruit of thy womb, Jesus.
1: Holy Mary, Mother of God, pray for us sinners, now and at the hour of our death. Amen.
0: Hail Mary, full of grace, the Lord is with thee. Blessed art thou among women, and blessed is the fruit of thy womb, Jesus.
1: Holy Mary, Mother of God, pray for us sinners, now and at the hour of our death. Amen.
0: Hail Mary, full of grace, the Lord is with thee. Blessed art thou among women, and blessed is the fruit of thy womb, Jesus.
1: Holy Mary, Mother of God, pray for us sinners, now and at the hour of our death. Amen.
0: Hail Mary, full of grace, the Lord is with thee. Blessed art thou among women, and blessed is the fruit of thy womb, Jesus.
1: Holy Mary, Mother of God, pray for us sinners, now and at the hour of our death. Amen.
0: Hail Mary, full of grace, the Lord is with thee. Blessed art thou among women, and blessed is the fruit of thy womb, Jesus.
1: Holy Mary, Mother of God, pray for us sinners, now and at the hour of our death. Amen.
0: Hail Mary, full of grace, the Lord is with thee. Blessed art thou among women, and blessed is the fruit of thy womb, Jesus.
1: Holy Mary, Mother of God, pray for us sinners, now and at the hour of our death. Amen.
0: Hail Mary, full of grace, the Lord is with thee. Blessed art thou among women, and blessed is the fruit of thy womb, Jesus.
1: Holy Mary, Mother of God, pray for us sinners, now and at the hour of our death. Amen.
0: Glory be to the Father, and to the Son, and to the Holy Spirit.
1: As it was in the beginning, is now, and ever shall be, world without end. Amen.
0: O Mary, conceived without sin,
1: pray for us who have recourse to thee.
2: The fifth joyful mystery, the finding of Jesus in the temple. From the Gospel according to Saint Luke. After searching for 3 days, Mary and Joseph found Jesus in the temple, sitting in the midst of the teachers, listening to them and asking them questions. And all who heard him were astounded at his understanding and his answers. O Lord, we offer you this mystery in praise of the finding of the child Jesus in the temple. And we ask you, through the intercession of your Holy Mother, the grace of final perseverance.
3: Our Father, who art in heaven, hallowed be thy name. Thy kingdom come, thy will be done on earth as it is in heaven.
1: Give us this day our daily bread, and forgive us our trespasses, as we forgive those who trespass against us. And lead us not into temptation, but deliver us from evil. Amen.
3: Hail Mary, full of grace, the Lord is with thee. Blessed

0: thou among women, and blessed is the fruit of thy womb, Jesus.
1: Holy Mary, Mother of God, pray for us sinners, now and at the hour of our death. Amen.
0: Hail Mary, full of grace, the Lord is with thee. Blessed art thou among women, and blessed is the fruit of thy womb, Jesus.
1: Holy Mary, Mother of God, pray for us sinners, now and at the hour of our death. Amen.
0: Hail Mary, full of grace, the Lord is with thee. Blessed art thou among women, and blessed is the fruit of thy womb, Jesus.
1: Holy Mary, Mother of God, pray for us sinners, now and at the hour of our death. Amen.
0: Hail Mary, full of grace, the Lord is with thee. Blessed art thou among women, and blessed is the fruit of thy womb, Jesus.
1: Holy Mary, Mother of God, pray for us sinners, now and at the hour of our death. Amen.
0: Hail Mary, full of grace, the Lord is with thee. Blessed art thou among women, and blessed is the fruit of thy womb, Jesus.
1: Holy Mary, Mother of God, pray for us sinners, now and at the hour of our death. Amen.
0: Hail Mary, full of grace, the Lord is with thee. Blessed art thou among women, and blessed is the fruit of thy womb, Jesus.
1: Holy Mary, Mother of God, pray for us sinners, now and at the hour of our death. Amen.
0: Hail Mary, full of grace, the Lord is with thee. Blessed art thou among women, and blessed is the fruit of thy womb, Jesus.
1: Holy Mary, Mother of God, pray for us sinners, now and at the hour of our death. Amen.
0: Hail Mary, full of grace, the Lord is with thee. Blessed art thou among women, and blessed is the fruit of thy womb, Jesus.
1: Holy Mary, Mother of God, pray for us sinners, now and at the hour of our death. Amen.
0: Hail Mary, full of grace, the Lord is with thee. Blessed art thou among women, and blessed is the fruit of thy womb, Jesus.
1: Holy Mary, Mother of God, pray for us sinners, now and at the hour of our death. Amen.
0: Hail Mary, full of grace, the Lord is with thee. Blessed art thou among women, and blessed is the fruit of thy womb, Jesus.
1: Holy Mary, Mother of God, pray for us sinners, now and at the hour of our death. Amen.
0: Glory be to the Father, to the Son, and to the Holy Spirit.
1: As it was in the beginning, is now, and ever shall be, world without end. Amen.
0: O Mary, conceived without sin,
1: pray for us who have recourse to thee.
2: Let us pray. Lord God, you chose the Blessed Virgin Mary, Queen of the humble and the poor, as Mother of the Savior. Grant that, by following her example, we may offer you the homage of heartfelt faith and place in you alone our hope and salvation. We make our prayer through our Lord Jesus Christ, your Son, who lives and reigns with you and the Holy Spirit, God, forever and ever.
1: Amen.
2: The Lord be with you.
1: And with your spirit.
2: May the blessings of the Almighty God, Father, and the Son, and the Holy Spirit come down on you and remain with you forever.
1: Amen.
2: Hail, Holy Queen, Mother of mercy. Hail our life, our sweetness, and our hope. To thee do we cry, who are banished children of Eve. To thee do we send up our sighs, mourning and weeping in this valley of tears. Turn then, most gracious Advocate, your eyes of mercy towards us. And after this our exile, show unto us the blessed fruit of thy womb, Jesus. O clement, O loving, O sweet Virgin Mary. Pray for us, O Holy Mother of God,
1: that we may be made worthy of the promises of Christ.
2: Our Lady of Lourdes,
1: pray for us.
2: Our Lady of Lourdes,
1: pray for us.
2: Our Lady of Lourdes,
1: pray for us.
2: Saint Bernadette,
1: pray for us.
2: In the name of the Father, and of the Son, and of the Holy Spirit.
1: Amen.
3: The next. 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Let us proclaim that we are one nation under God as the journey continues up the southern coast in the footsteps of Franciscan missionaries. 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

Pope Leo XIV is about to release his first encyclical, and the Vatican Synod Office has new plans to implement the Synod on Synodality. The Papal Posse, Father Gerald Murray and Robert Royal, are here with analysis. Communist China is focused on the systemic destruction of all religion within its borders. Former Ambassador for Religious Freedom, Sam Brownback, shares his new book on the subject, China's War on Faith, and will reflect on the true meaning of Memorial Day. A new initiative to forge strong Catholic leaders is underway. The world over begins right now.

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1: A warm welcome to all of you joining us in the United States and the world over as we celebrate our 30th year. We have a great show for you tonight. If you'd like to comment, send me an ex post. I'm at Raymond Arroyo or at Arroyo Grande Show on YouTube. Pope Leo releases his first encyclical next week. It will reportedly address the age of artificial intelligence as the Vatican establishes a brand new commission on AI. Meanwhile, the Synod machine keeps rolling on with a new implementation document. Here's the Papal Posse, editor-in-chief of thecatholicthing.org, Robert Royal, and canon lawyer and priest of the Archdiocese of New York, Father Gerald Murray. Thank you, gents, for being here. This week, the Synod office released a new document mapping out a path of implementation of the Synod on synodality. This was the Pope Francis era model of democratizing and debating, discussing, dialoguing matters of faith. It lays out four stages, local, national, and continental bodies, each producing new reports in the buildup to the 2028 Vatican Synodal Assembly. Father, what comes to your mind when you hear of yet another stage or multiple stages of the Synod and the promise of new documents?
2: Well, this is like a machine rolling down the railroad track that has no stop mechanism. It just keeps going and going and going. And it's not even a train. In other words, it's not serving a useful purpose. This is a bureaucratic maneuver on the part of the Synod office, which is to make itself the center of attention and focus of power in the church. Synods in the past were meetings of bishops that discussed specific topics, made recommendations to the Pope, who then issued post-synodal apostolic exhortations. So we could go away from that with an instruction from the Pope himself. Now it becomes a bureaucratic means to produce document after document after document, all the while claiming that somehow this reflects the popular will in the church because we went through consultations. But everybody knows meetings produce basically what the people who are invited to the meeting want to produce. And who does the inviting determines the guest list. So this is basically just another attempt to mask the revolution in the church being carried out by the Synod office by claiming, well, we went back and got more opinions, so don't complain if you don't like it.
1: Yeah, no, it's a remarkable thing. I mean, one would have imagined that, Bob, with Pope Francis's passing, the Synod would go the same way. This office doesn't seem to want to let it go. Cardinal Mario Grech, who is the Secretary General of the Synod, spoke recently at the German Catholic Congress. He declined to distance himself from this German synodal way. In fact, he suggested that it and the global synodal process are all guided by the Holy Spirit. And when he was pressed about the convergence of the German way and the Synod, he said, "We shall see." Bob, I mean, it sounds like Grech, who runs this international Synod office, is giving his blessing to this out-of-control German synodal way that is a threat to unity in the church.
3: Yeah, I mean, the first thing I think you would have to notice about this is, on the one hand, this Holy Spirit has suddenly become very bureaucratic.
1: Yeah.
3: You know, it's got this mechanism, this very same four stages of local, blah, blah, blah, yeah, all the way up to global. That was already tried in the previous run-ups to various synods. But the fact that we can see very clearly that what the Germans are trying to do in their own country is playing very badly elsewhere. We also heard news today that some of the bishops in the East are looking at Germany and saying, you know, Germany is a very powerful country, the church there is very powerful and rich, but they're distancing themselves from that because they see that that is a step away from what has been historic Catholicism. Mm. And I have a feeling, I mean, I've been reading into a lot of the history of the Pope lately because I'm teaching a course about Pope Francis and his Pope Leo and his Augustinian background.
1: Yeah.
3: And I think he has a different vision. His experience, what he calls synodality when he was in Peru, is more like a community operation. It isn't the sort of woke, you know, the women in the church
1: bureaucracy
3: and LGBTs and the bureaucracy. It was very much a personal and communal interaction with people, which worked well in that context. How it's going to work at a global level, I don't know. But what we see so far is really, it's not only is the spirit very bureaucratic, I think the spirit is very boring in the way they conceptualize
1: it. It's like the 1960s, Matt. I mean, you feel like this is the 60s and 70s all over again. But, Father, the danger here is it has a form and an office, a dicastery in the heart of the church. That, I mean, that's what these agitators never had before. A theology student at that same event in Germany asked Cardinal Grech, again, who's head of this international synodal office in Rome, she asked him about the role women have in the church and invoked the priesthood and how women are barred from it. He responded with a metaphor about symphonies, but then afterward he approached the young woman privately and he said, quote, "We need people like you." Now, this student is part of the German Synodal Assembly, Father, and she was pressing the question of female ordination. Why is a cardinal who leads this global synodal process privately encouraging agitators for a female priesthood?
2: Well, he obviously doesn't think that it's wrong for her to agitate for something that's impossible and would go against Catholic doctrine, and that's very regrettable. If a cardinal of the church is asked about a question about something that denies the essential doctrine of the Catholic Church concerning the priesthood, that Christ gave it only to men and for a reason, then what support does he give for the other Catholic doctrines which come under assault? We know that his office just published this testimony from two gay men, both of whom claim to be married to other men, in which they attacked Catholic doctrine and said, God's perfectly fine with me and my lifestyle. If he thought that was worthy of publication, what else does he think is worthy of publication? This is sort of like a smooth-talking, used car salesman get a bad reputation in life, but someone trying to sell something under one appearance when there's really another reality hidden, you know, under the hood. This isn't about consulting people. This is about empowering radicals in the church who reject Catholic teaching in various manners and then claiming, well, this is all part of the way the Holy Spirit's guiding the church. Not at all. That's a falsehood that should never be considered.
1: Well, Father and Bob, my concern about this is we are again seeing this push. It didn't work the first time. The local synodal discussions kind of fell apart because on the parish level, it's very difficult for a priest who's running two parishes, barely keeping it together. Now he's supposed to organize a synod, you know, synodal discussions, and then submit a report, and then the diocese has to have a diocese-wide synodal gathering, and then the national it's very difficult financially and bureaucratically to pull this off. Will that be the undoing of this thing, do you think?
2: Look, as long as they have a budget in Rome, they're going to keep hiring people and producing documents. The only way this gets stopped is that the Pope goes in and says to Cardinal Grech, thank you very much. I think we're not going to turn this into a permanent parliament of the church controlled by a small bureaucracy in Rome. We're actually going to leave Catholic doctrine alone, and we're going to figure out ways to promote it, not to critique it.
1: Yeah. Well, Bob, my big concern here all along is the people who are in the pews are the last ones consulted here. The people paying the bills are the last one consulted. They're not part of this synodal process.
3: Yeah, and it's clear, as Father said earlier, the people you invite to these conversations make all the difference in what the conversations are. And I've got to say, when I look at someone like Cardinal Grech, who obviously gets handed a hot potato there, he hasn't prepared to answer that. There are answers for what that young woman posed to him, why the church cannot ordain women. Yeah. It's not that you're banned. It's that you have not been called to a vocation. Now, I don't have a right to just become an authority in the church. I'm a lay person. I have a specific vocation as a lay person. Yeah. So they're not prepared to respond to this, number one. And maybe it's because they don't really believe what the church's tradition has taught. And I think that's the message that a lot of people feel about women, feel about LGBTs, et cetera. I think the very interesting thing is going to be here because I don't think Pope Leo is the type of person who's just going to derail this runaway train. Mm-hmm. But at the end of the day, he's going to have to make some very serious decisions, and I don't see him as a radical. Yeah. I think he's going to find himself in some conflict with this very dicastery that's trying to promote stuff that very clearly is not in our Catholic tradition.
1: Well, at the same time, Cardinal Victor Manuel Fernandez, he's the prefect of the dicastery for the doctrine of faith, the doctrinal office in the Vatican. He's been sharing details of an upcoming document that his dicastery will be releasing called The Transmission of the Faith. Bob, given fiducia supplicans, which allowed the blessing of gay couples. Given this study group 9 report from the Synod we heard, what should we be watching for in this document?
3: Yeah, I mean, he talks about a lot of different possible approaches, and all of them are pretty, you know, they're pretty good. How do you keep people who are young, you know, in the church and that sort of thing? But to do that, as I was just saying, you have to convey a sense that you really believe what the church teaches, and you have to convey the sense to people that this is urgent for your ultimate salvation, that salvation is ultimately what we're all about. This world is passing. We're all going to die. What is your life all about? I don't see that sense of urgency in these documents. A lot of what the church has been pushing in recent years, as we know, has been more horizontal than it is vertical. And I think that the overemphasis on that horizontal takes away from a sense of an urgency that we are beings that have been created to be eternal. And that is an element that has not been emphasized in the church. Yeah. Sure, you can look for, you know, for social justice questions. We try to help people as much as we can. But ultimately, even the justice that we establish insofar as we can here on this earth is not totally satisfying, and it's not what the church is all about.
1: We'll put a pin in that. We're going to come back to that later. Pope Leo himself lamented the state of catechesis this week after he mentioned that after receiving confirmation, many young people, Father, simply disappear from the parish. I mean, that's a pretty blunt acknowledgement from the Pope, but should he be surprised given the mixed messaging these young people have been getting over many years, particularly under the reign of Pope Francis and continuing in some the parlance?
2: Well, you know, what Pope Leo identified as a problem, I've had my entire priesthood seeing that, and I've been involved with catechesis in my different parishes. And it's so disappointing if you spend time with, you know, seventh or eighth graders and, you know, teaching the importance of religion, and then as soon as they get confirmed, they don't come back to church. Now, a large part has to do with the families, because we do have people who send their children to religious education in Catholic schools, and they themselves don't go to Sunday Mass. It's hard to believe that in a certain sense, because if you're, you know, think religion is so important, you want your children to learn it, you really should practice it. But that's just the way things are. But yeah, there's a whole aura which makes religion into a sociological experience, not into a question of salvation. So, you know, we have to get back to what Bob just said earlier, focus on, you know, the eternal soul that we have and prepare it well to die in God's grace and then to go to heaven. But on the level of public seriousness, we really should say to the parents of children, if you want to come to communion and confirmation programs, also come to Sunday Mass and pray at home with your kids and go on pilgrimage and do things, because, you know, it's just not there. There's so many people who are basically treating religion as just a checkoff item on their list.
1: Yeah. So I want to get back to something Bob mentioned a moment ago, that Synod 9 study group. Some church leaders are calling this an emergency for the church. In that study group document, it appended testimonies from two openly gay men in same-sex unions. One of them, a theologian, appears to be a man photographed with his husband being blessed by Father James Martin the day after.

0: after Fiducia Supplicans was published. He writes, "My sexuality isn't a perversion, disorder, or cross. It's a gift from God." Cardinal Grech called this the synodal method applied to the most demanding situations. Bob, Cardinals Mueller, Schneider have both decried this report in the strongest terms. What precisely is the aim of this document and those behind it?
1: Well, look, as we know, first of all, the committee was asked to talk about controversial issues.
0: So, yeah, that's right.
1: And they backed away from that, and now they're emerging issues. Mm. Well, I mean, this has existed in the secular world for how long? Oh, suddenly the church has got this stuff that's emerging. What this is it's a weakness facing a very strong lobbying effort within the church. Obviously, LGBT has been enormously successful in the secular world. I mean, there are gay flags hanging from American embassies, even in Muslim countries. I've been there and I've actually seen this sort of thing. And so instead of, you know, powerfully assembling the arguments for why the church believes what it believes, clearly this group and the gobbledygook in that document, if you want to talk about a document that's very hard to understand, I mean, they come up with a good argument here, a bunch of gobbledygook there, you mix the whole thing together. But the ultimate aim is clearly to change church teaching. And for Grech to back off and say, well, you know, that's a conversation that they had, we're not endorsing what's there. Yeah, what he's saying is he doesn't want to have to defend that because he knows clearly that is going to put him crosswise with a lot of people in the church. Look, it's an utter mess of it. They've allowed this to take place. The selection ahead of time of who was in that actually committee to do this study almost gave you the predetermined outcome.
0: Well, on the other hand, Father, Pope Leo has appointed two bishops who have clear pro-LGBT positions in their apostolic life and throughout their tenure. Bishop Gian Paolo Dianin in Italy has participated in LGBT accompaniment events. He softened language regarding homosexuals in seminaries. Then in Honduras, there's a bishop, Patricio La Rosa Martos, also very open to the LGBT lifestyle. What do these appointments tell you when you couple them with all this, the documentation and the things we've been hearing from Rome and from the Synod?
2: Well, it tells me that the office for appointing bishops, the dicastery for bishops, and then the Pope himself are not troubled when someone is appointed to a diocese who does not support Catholic teaching on homosexuality, as explicated very clearly in the Catechism of the Catholic Church. And that's, for me, a source of great distress and worry. You know, if the Pope were appointing regularly bishops who were racists or who were endorsing other forms of immorality, I think, you know, we'd say we got a racist problem on our hands in the appointment of bishops. What we really have, though, that doesn't exist. We have a problem of pro-homosexual bishops being appointed. And they're pro-homosexual in the sense that they want to change church teaching to say that God made people into homosexuals and that God doesn't mind if they have sex with each other because that's the way God made them. That's their message. That's not the church's message. The church's message is that giving in to temptation to commit immoral things, immoral acts, and the inclination to do so have to be resisted because they don't come from God. They are, in fact, perversions turning away from the truth as God made us. This is a problem. If the church doesn't confront this in this pontificate, this will be a steamroller. Mm. And you know what steamrollers do? They flatten everything they go over. Mm.
0: Italian Bishop Vincenzo Viva spoke at an LGBT event, and he said explicitly that mere welcoming is insufficient. He called for, quote, recognition and full integration of gay people. And not long ago, Pope Leo was challenged and asked about Catholic sexual morality. This is what he had to say.
3: I think it's very important to understand that the unity or division of the church should not revolve around sexual matters. We tend to think that when the church is talking about morality, that the only issue of morality is sexual. And in reality, I believe there are much greater, more important issues, such as justice, equality, freedom of men and women, freedom of religion, that would all take priority before that particular issue.
0: Bob, Bishop Viva called for recognition and full integration. How do we square that? What we're hearing from the Pope and these other voices we're hearing among the episcopacy.
1: Yeah, I think that remark by the Pope was unfortunate, because what you're saying is that that this mortal sin isn't as important as that mortal sin. Eternally, they're both equally important, because they can both bar you from heaven. And I think that, again, that has to be our ultimate concern. Yeah. Look, the problem here is, I think that we've already seen a corruption of language in the secular world. So when we talk about inclusion, well, we talk about the dignity of all people or the respect that's due to all people. There's a Christian way of understanding that, and there's a secular way, a pagan way of understanding that. The pagan way is the woke way we have in our secular politics right now. And unfortunately, when that same language is being used inside the church, there are some people who want to exploit it for very clearly non-Christian ends. I mean, you can talk about people having rights, but ultimately their rights are dependent on God, which means they have to respect God. Mm-hmm. So as we're respecting other people, we also have to respect the fact that their dignity is connected to the way they're connected with God. That's not the way that this language is being used these days, even, I'm sorry to say, in the church among people like these bishops.
0: Wow. Okay, this ties in very nicely with what's coming up on May 25th, the 135th anniversary of Leo the 13th's landmark, Rerum Novarum. On that day, Pope Leo the 14th will present his first encyclical, Magnifica Humanitas, Magnificent Humanity. He has also established a Vatican Commission on AI. This is a commission on artificial intelligence, which will be run, at least in its first year, by Cardinal Michael Scherzny. Father, Leo XIII wrote Rerum Novarum in response to the upheaval of industrialization. How significant is it that he's making a similar gesture, the new pope, 135 years later? And what do you think we'll find in this document?
2: Well, I think it's significant because, you know, people in the secular world are talking about like a new industrial age of AI. In other words, going to replace modernity with something new that is even beyond what we've experienced in all these technological revolutions in human history. I don't know what it's going to say, because, of course, you know, that's all in the document. But certainly we do know that the Pope is concerned the devaluation of human life and human responsibility and the rest when people have recourse to artificial means to accomplish different things. What I'm hoping is not in there is sort of like a Luddite or complete resistance to AI. I don't think that'll be in there, because artificial intelligence is just another form of computing which can simplify tasks and therefore increase productivity and enable people to do things more efficiently. And it will result in economic dislocation, naturally, but so did the Industrial Revolution, which, you know, put farming on a back burner, put machinery in front. And then certainly in the communications era that we live in, you can't buy a newspaper practically anymore, but you have more access to news through the internet. So things change. We have to adapt to them. But of course, we do have to defend human dignity as properly understood.
0: Yeah. Bob, there is a concern that an encyclical titled Magnificent Humanity may favor humanity over the transcendent. Leo XIV himself warned at La Sapienza, the university, that AI must not absolve humans of responsibility for their choices in war. Give me your sense of the framing of this. How significant do you think this document will be, and what concerns do you have?
1: Yeah, I agree with Father. I don't think that there's going to be a wholesale dismissal of AI. Yeah. Actually, the higher-ups in Anthropic, which is a big AI company, is going to be present when the encyclical is presented on Monday. But here's my concern. I actually wish that the title was something more like In Defense of Humanity. Maybe they don't want to put the idea of being defensive out there, but this idea of magnificent humanity, like the earlier document of Pope Francis, of dignitas infinite dignity, to me, these are vague terms that a Catholic should not be using. I mean, we used to be very careful about how we talked about terms like this, because they have a payout in terms of the way we treat people, what we consider to be moral and immoral. I mean, I applaud the fact that Leo the 14th looked back to Leo the 13th, because it shows a desire to want to be part of a tradition, a modern tradition of dealing with what's going on right now in the world. Yeah. But before Leo the 13th put out his Rerum Novarum, which was his first social encyclical, He had done a previous encyclical called Aeterni Patris, which was about recovering St. Thomas Aquinas' work. Mm-hmm.

0: and updating that. So there was a deep theological and philosophical and thoughtful approach to these modern questions. I would hope that in this document, I'm not very optimistic about this part of it, but either in this document or something else, we're going to get that deeper reflection about what this marvelous humanitas is, because otherwise we're just, you know, just flattering people.
1: Yeah, yeah, that their humanity sometimes somehow entitles them to do whatever the hell they please. I mean, this is the challenge. Look, the reason young men are coming into the church, and I've spoken to a number of them, the reason young families are coming into the church, the only people there are there because they want to embrace something that's lasting, something that's true, something that challenges the wreckage they see all around them in their personal existence and in the people around them. They're looking for hope that only Christ can provide. And Father, I worry that the Pope is moving into a position where he's just another talking head among so many. It's like the Iran debate. Well, the Pope isn't there to comment on political policy or computing innovations, frankly. He is here to save our souls and throw us a lifeline.
2: Well, yes, he is. But there is an aspect to all economic activity which impinges, as you know, we would all agree, on human behavior and therefore whether it's good or bad. But there is a valid point to be made that the Holy See and the Holy Father have to guard against the tendency that we all have is to, I want to be in on the conversation. I want my voice to be heard. Don't let the economic changes, compel you to say, well, this, that, and the other thing. Make sure that there's a real doctrinal and spiritual motive behind it. And that's what I really want to see, because I'm a little suspicious also when you have Magnificent Humanity as the title of a document, because humanity has fallen and we have a vocation to serve God, which is, he is the magnificent one, the great savior of all mankind. But humanity doesn't need to be told, you guys are okay. You know, we need to be told, you guys can be okay if you change a few things.
1: Well, and again, we talked about this a moment ago. It seems the challenge of the age are these ancient moral teachings, the commandments that are still under attack. That's what is most urgent, I think. I mean, you have a labor secretary, I was just reading about this, a labor leader in the UK who says he left the church or, abandoned practicing it because of what he calls the Ratzingerian obsession with sexual morality. Well, no, he needs to be, that's someone we need to go out to and say, wait a minute, this is a better way of living and here's why. And I mean, we talked about that a moment ago. That's what I think there's an urgency you see, and it's like the church doesn't care about any of that. They just want to kind of cave into the culture on the whole issue of how we live, sexual morality. But then we want to talk about AI. Well, you're not scientists, and you don't work at Anthropic, though it looks like they may be trying to here, bringing the guy. Anthropic, by the way, is the maker of Claude. I know they sell themselves as a safety, AI safety company. That's a crock. They're developing Claude AI, which is going to demolish multiple industries. Go ahead.
0: I mean, look, I'm very worried about AI because, you know, it's somewhat like, the Terminator, there could be Skynet up there, and maybe it gets out of control and it starts deciding, we're kind of messy, you know, these carbon-based lives are kind of messy. Yeah. And so that's why I say in defense of humanity would be a better approach. Yeah. But look, you know, some of these bishops have actually been talking to women and saying, look, you want to have the right to choose, and you ought to have that. This is the kind of thing that Nancy Pelosi used to say all the time, our great political leader here in the United States, who says she learned in college that women have dignity and that they have a right to choose. Well, you do have a right to choose. You have a right to choose good and evil. And guess what? Some of the choices that you're making are evil, like abortion, you know, like the indulgence of some of the evils that are in our society. Look, this is a hard thing to do because democracy is spread all over the world. Unfortunately, the form of democracy we have right now is not the democracy that our founding fathers, I mean, we're celebrating the 250th anniversary of the United States this year. The founding fathers talked about virtue all the time. Right. You know, that famous phrase from John Adams that our Constitution was made for a moral and religious people. It's wholly inadequate to the government of any other. So, look, if we don't have a people that believes that we can't just do whatever we want, then liberty, the liberty that we're talking about in public, and unfortunately it's starting to seep into the church, is not the liberty that's understood by Christianity and our whole biblical tradition.
1: Yeah. I need to get to something else. There are a couple of videos I came across this week that I think speaks to a lot of what we talk about week in and week out. This is a priest in full vestiture, and during Mass, he's dancing at the altar. Father, I mean, aside from looking ridiculous, what do displays like this convey? I mean, obviously he's trying to attempt, I get it, to be cute and mix and mingle with the people and be seen as a nice guy. But when you're in full vestment at the altar, what message does that send?
2: Well, the message given is, I'm the entertainer, you're the entertained, and I've decided to do this today. And it's not the message of, I'm the servant of Christ who is here to offer the sacrifice of the Mass as regulated by the Church. This is an absolutely horrendous display, and I know it's one of many that go on in the Church, because it's basically conveying to people the message that religion is an ultimate form of getting out of boredom, and I have better ways to do it than the ones the Church has given us. This priest needs to make a serious examination of conscience. His bishop should make him do that. Because this is not worship. This is, unfortunately, like most entertainment, it's just a form of diversion. It's not focusing on precisely what we need to do, worshiping God.
1: Yeah, there's lots of times for entertainment you can do off the altar. A second clip, I want to show this to you, Bob, from Germany. A woman can be seen on the altar here holding the chalice and reciting the words of consecration while the priest stands behind her. Bob, what is happening in Germany? I mean, you know, when I watch this, I think of Mother Angelica, who would be incensed when she saw stunts like this, because she said, I'll quote her, they are trying to convey a message here. Teaspoon destruction of Catholicism, she said, by images and by words. Your thoughts on this?
0: Yeah, I mean, I think our resident canon lawyer ought to comment on this, because I have a feeling that there are probably dozens of canons that were violated
1: in that clip.
0: But you're exactly right. I mean, we saw about that woman who was a theology student saying, I'm barred from doing this. And say, if you take the kind of woke approach that everybody ought to have access to everything, which is not our view in the Church. Women clearly participate in the Church. We've had all kinds of women saints that are quite important, including, I mean, I think Mother Angelica ought to be Saint Mother Angelica, but maybe someday that'll happen.
1: Yeah, me too.
0: They have had legitimate input into all sorts of different things, but to put her there, I have to say, at this point, I'm rarely shocked about some of the things that I see coming out of Germany, but that shocked me.
1: Yeah, Father, what do you make of that stunt? I mean, this is like, it's like sanctioned fantasias that we're seeing. You know, it's official fantasias in the Church where people can just dress up and play and do what they want, and then we pretend like it never happened.
2: No, this is a disgraceful, heretical act. That woman should be given a canonical penalty, which is provided for in canon law for simulating a sacrament. The priest likewise should be suspended for allowing it to happen. If the bishop doesn't discipline these two people and anyone else who cooperate in it, then the Holy See should discipline them directly and also instruct that bishop that he has failed miserably, gravely rather, in his duty to uphold the doctrine of the faith. This, I talked about it, religion is entertainment. So now the people are saying, well, not only are we going to do what we want, we're going to do exactly opposite of what the Church tells us to do. So it's horrific. This is a public act of a heretical nature, and it is destructive of Catholic doctrine and unity. It's sad.
1: Yeah,
2: it should never happen. I hope discipline is applied.
1: Yeah, I hope so, too. And in more news of the weird, the Archdiocese of Milan has unveiled what it's calling futuristic interreligious monasteries. And this one is designed to feel less recognizably Catholic, Bob. I mean, the Church has a long tradition of sacred architecture that draws the soul upward. This one has a common interreligious space, and the vision is you'd have Muslims and evangelicals and Catholics sharing this. How does this comport with the Catholic monastic tradition?
0: I'm not exactly clear whether it's the Archdiocese of Milan that's sponsoring this. There have been different stories about whether that's true, but if it is true, and even if it's partly true, I don't think this is a good look for the Church. Again, this reminds me of what we talked about in terms of Cardinal Gretsch, that maybe we don't really believe that Jesus said, I am the way, the truth, and the light. No man comes to the Father but through me. So if we don't really believe that, well, of course, you know, we just all want to just get along. So we'll put in something from a mosque, we'll put in something from a synagogue in there. But to me, this is the very universalism and the indifferentism that the fathers at Vatican II were worried about when they talked about religion.

0: religious liberty. Now, sure, we want religious liberty because the communists were repressing believers at the time, but it has to be crafted in the way that we don't just say, well, therefore, all religions are equal. Yeah. And even the Catholic Church is going to say that other religions are equal. We know that fiasco in the Abu Dhabi document when Pope Francis signed that God wills a plurality of religions. Well, really, I mean, it's beyond belief that any serious Catholic who's been trained would even entertain saying such a thing.
1: Yeah, yeah. Well, and I mean, Father, again, I always look at not what's said, but what's done, because that will tell you a lot more. And that's what the common man picks up and the Catholic in the pew sees. The Pope is about to go to Spain, and there was this story that broke this week. They're going to have these little boxes set up along the path and around the papal events, but they're listening boxes, just listening sessions, Father, not confessions. Your thoughts?
2: No, this is another horrific development in the secularization of the Catholic Church. It's traditional on papal youth days and in events when popes are making apostolic visits that priests hear confessions before Mass, and they create different ways to do it. Now they're getting rid of that. They're saying if you want to go to confession, go to a local parish. But these public spaces with these, you know, hearing boxes now are going to have basically lay women and others listening to anybody who wants to come and talk to them.
1: Yeah.
2: The intent is obvious. The people want to promote further female participation in offices that were formerly identified with the clergy. But it's a devaluation of the sacrament of penance and of the priesthood.
1: Yeah.
2: No, and it's also spiritually sterile. What people need, if there's a papal mass, and somebody says, well, I need to go to confession because I'm in a state of mortal sin, that's not made accessible by the Spanish Catholic authorities. No, if this is what synodality is about, we got to stop this right now.
1: Yeah.
2: Because priests are integral to the life of the church. They're not accessories we drag out when we want to and then hide when we're telling women we're sorry you can't become priests.
1: Yeah, and this is a sacrament, the sacrament of confession. It's the most important medicine that the church provides in many cases, aside from the Eucharist. On one positive note, and we should end on a positive note, the Vatican did issue a correction this week of two Argentine bishops who forbade their parishioners to receive communion kneeling and on the tongue, Bob. Those bishops refused to distribute communion to anybody who knelt, giving their priests instructions that the parishes should do the same. The Vatican issued this correction. The faithful have the freedom to receive communion according to the modalities established by the church, and this freedom cannot be limited. Bob, a sign of hope, perhaps?
0: Yes, but sad that it even had to be said,
1: frankly, because
0: there seems to be this micromanaging of a progressive kind, but we're not dealing with the major questions that have to be dealt with in the church. And let's hope that this correction gets heard in North Carolina.
1: Yeah, exactly. And Father, I mean, even the correction is grudging. You know, you can receive communion in the modalities the church has established. Well, tell us what the modalities are, would you? Can you lay them out? You lay out just more theory again and again. Tell us what the modalities are so the man in the pew understands and the bishops get the message. I'll give you the last word.
2: Yes, and how about praising the fact that the church has modalities, meaning kneeling and on the tongue, as signs of reverence and as instructing people on the grandeur of the Most Holy Eucharist? This should not be just applied to two Argentine bishops. This should be sent to all the bishops of the world with clear instructions. You cannot obstruct people from receiving communion kneeling or on the tongue. In fact, you should facilitate it. That's what we need from the Holy See. I hope that this indicates that, you know, bishops will get the message.
1: Yeah, I hope so too. And maybe they should do a synod on that topic. That's one I would support. Jansen, we'll leave it there. Have a blessed Memorial Day. Be sure to check out this week's Prayerful Posse episode on Arroyo Grande. We get into a lot of other issues that we didn't have time for tonight. Robert Royal, Father Gerald Murray, thank you for being here. Xi Jinping is once again center stage after hosting Trump and now Putin in separate state visits. But behind the waving flags and garden tours is a regime destroying its own people and their faith. Joining me is the former U.S. Ambassador for International Religious Freedom and the author of a brand new book, China's War on Faith. Please welcome back to the program, Sam Brownback. Ambassador, thank you for being here. Now, you are now banned, Sam, from by the CCP from entering China because of the years you spent calling out the Chinese for religious and human rights abuses. You write that this war has been waged in one form or another against faith since 1949. What is it about this moment under Xi Jinping?

0: But then under Deng Xiaoping, it loosened up, things opened up, they were having people of faith come forward, and then Xi comes in, hammers it back down, and it becomes a central issue on their control of China. So I'm looking at this as saying, we need to stand up for people of faith. A, B, it's really a strategic asset for us to push religious freedom in our confrontation with the CCP.
1: And you document three ongoing genocides inside China: the Uyghur Muslims, Tibetan Buddhists, Falun Gong practitioners, and yet the world has largely looked away. Why, in your view, has the international community been so reluctant to call China out directly for these obvious abuses?
0: Follow the money. China is so integrated into the Western world's economy, so integrated into our economy, then people have made money off of it. We like the cheap, high-quality goods coming out of China. You just kind of, well, let's, yeah, maybe that went on in the past, but we don't think it's quite so bad now. And what we're documenting, what I'm laying out, is it's gotten bad, it's terrible, it's genocidal what's taking place in this country, and we can no longer look away. And if we don't confront it, they're going to keep coming after us with these ever-increasing high-quality surveillance states, and it's going to be very, very difficult, if not near impossible, for people to get out from underneath this surveillance state that they've created and are perfecting.
1: In 2016, Xi called for what he termed Sinicization of religion, which is essentially bending every faith tradition to the ideology of the party, and the weapon enforcing it, you argue, is technology, facial recognition, and other means. You call it a police cloud. How does the technology here change the nature of the persecution? Are we not seeing a lot of these technologies already in place here in the United States?
0: It makes it far more effective, the technology does. You can literally find the needle in a haystack now. The one person that would organize the Bible study or that's really kind of organizing and pulling people together, you can find that person, get them, put them in jail, do whatever you want, and people get disappeared. It's a new noun in the Christian community in China. They say this person was disappeared. You're just seeing that taking place. And yes, some of these technologies are arriving in the West. We're seeing those. And these are things I think we ought to be pushing back on as well ourselves, not to see them used for the surveillance, the control. And the big one I'm really concerned about them getting their hands on is digitizing the currency. And then the state itself can shut your money off. China's working on it. They're not that far away from being able to get it done. A whole new level of control they'll have on people.
1: You don't let American corporations off the hook in this book. You call out the Wall Street, Hollywood, the NBA. You call them accomplices here. Why? And what's driving it, aside from the money?
0: Well, I mean, it is the money, it's the interaction, it's the interrelationship. We never let our economies get so intertwined with the Soviet Union before, and certainly not with Nazi Germany. And yet we have with the CCP. And what I'm calling out on this is that, look, a lot of this investment money, a lot of our support into China is coming from these sources. The last time Hollywood did a movie against China or that said negative things about China was 1997. And these are the best storytellers in the world. And come on, guys, you got three genocides. Pick one, any of them, if you'd like, and call it out. And the NBA? $1 billion a year from China on its feet over there. Chinese love the NBA. Why aren't they putting Free Tibet on their sneakers or Free the Uyghurs, something like that?
1: Yeah, because they can't get away with it in China.
0: No.
1: Again, the voice, and you're right, they've stilled their own voices because of the market share. I mean, Hollywood, this
0: Yes.
1: is how they float the budget of a film. They sell the overseas rights, and if you can get China involved early, your budget is already made before you start. You testified before Congress this past February that early warning signs of a Muslim-on-Christian war are building across Africa, Nigeria being the deadliest place on the planet if you're Christian. And then there's Armenia, which we rarely hear talk about. We've discussed it on this show. But Armenia is a nation that was swallowed the way Tibet was swallowed by a larger power in different

0: to faith or culture. What is the thread connecting China, Africa, and Armenia, and why should Americans be concerned?
1: I think the thread that connects it is religious freedom, or rather the opposite, religious persecution. Mm-hmm. What we've got to do is get governments to stand up for religious freedom, the right of the individual to choose to do with their own soul what they choose. If that is done in places like in Africa and in Armenia and the surrounding countries, then these places can practice their faith freely and follow their own convictions. If it's not done, you're going to have increasingly these conflicts of civilization. You're setting up really right now for a major conflict between militant Islam and Christianity right in the middle of Africa, and the next caliphate's taking form now in Western Africa. Wow. As you and I talk, these yeah. things are happening, and we've got to start being much clearer minded about pushing back, and we do have an antidote. It's religious freedom enforced by governments.
0: Mm. Getting back to your book on this China and its war on faith, the Vatican agreement with Beijing about the appointment of bishops, and again, it's a secret agreement still. We don't know everything it contains. But where does that stand in your judgment, and how does it position the church? Are they collaborating in some ways with the attacks against Catholics and other people of faith that we're seeing in China?
1: They're certainly not calling it out. You've got 9 Catholic bishops in detention now as you and I speak. And what do you hear from the church? And they kind of, okay, we've got quiet diplomacy going on. I said, all right, but it's not working. And my hope is that the papacy now under Pope Leo will actually start to speak out and to confront this some. I believe it was a factor in his selection and not Cardinal Parolin as the pope. They need to speak out. And if they don't want to speak out for the Catholic Church, then at least speak out for the Tibetan Buddhists or the Muslim Uyghurs or the Falun Gong or the Protestant Christians like Pastor Ezra Jin. At least speak out for those cases as the moral authority that the papacy is and the pope is in the world. The voice is needed, and it's not being heard.
0: Yeah. Finally, we know President Trump raised Jimmy Lai's case directly to Xi while he was there during his state visit. The president is not optimistic about Jimmy Lai's release. What do you think needs to be done right now to put more pressure on Beijing or Xi, or is this a lost cause?
1: I don't think it's a lost cause, and I think the White House ought to be meeting with a number of the family members. And they've done some meetings like this with family members, Pastor Ezra Jin's daughter, she's in Washington, with family members or people that know Jimmy Lai closely. I think we need to give names to these 9 Catholic bishops that are in, mm-hmm. that are incarcerated or have been disappeared. We really don't know. These are the sort of things that can put pressure like we did during the Jewish refuseniks time period in the Soviet era, where people knew the name of Natan Sharansky and some others of those. Give them names and faces so that people can put pressure and the regimes can feel the pressure of their incarcerating these individuals.
0: Yeah. Sam Brownback, I thank you for being here. The book China's War on Faith by Ambassador Sam Brownback is available at bookstores everywhere and online. We hope to see you back in studio soon, Ambassador. Thank you.
1: Thanks, Raymond.
0: Over on the Arroyo Grande podcast, I sat down with singer and American Idol star Colton Dixon for an inspiring conversation about faith, family, fame and music, and he told me about his unexpected American Idol journey, the role faith plays in his career, and the emotional story behind his daughter's miraculous survival. Watch. How does faith guide your decision making today?
2: To say it's the first thing that my first filter that I run everything through wouldn't be factual. I'm human. I give in to fear sometimes, and I choose the wrong thing sometimes. But faith and God is something that has never, ever come back to bite me. It becomes easier and easier to trust that God knows what he's doing and that he does have a plan for my life and for my family. And even as, you know, I'm out on the road sometimes and they're at home, just learning how to trust that God's watching out for them. And a good wife also helps that.
0: That is true. That is always true. The full Arroyo Grande episode featuring Colton Dixon is on YouTube at Arroyo Grande Show or wherever you get

0: 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As Memorial Day approaches here in the U.S., the men and women who gave what Abraham Lincoln called the last full measure of devotion are honored. My next guest has been a soldier and is now a builder of leaders. He served with distinction in the U.S. Army Special Forces. He's a graduate of West Point. He's also chairman of the St. Sebastian Institute, a new organization that applies the wisdom of the military to priests in the Catholic Church. Please welcome U.S. Army Reserve's Lieutenant Colonel Mike Irwin to the program. Lieutenant Irwin, thank you for being here. Memorial Day began as a decoration day, a solemn observance to honor the Union dead after the Civil War. And yet today, for too many Americans, I don't have to tell you this, Colonel, it's merely a three-day weekend. As a soldier, what is lost when we reduce the day to just a holiday and we fail to understand the memorial part?
1: Yeah, first of all, thanks for having me. You know, really great to be here. And I love talking about this topic of Memorial Day. It's something that's obviously very personal to me. You know, I deployed to Iraq and Afghanistan three times between 2004 and 2009. You know, and the biggest thing that's lost is, you know, we lose the personal connection that there are so many Americans who have lost a loved one, you know, a brother, a son, a daughter, you know, a close personal friend, and that this, you know, Memorial Day weekend is it's probably the most powerful weekend of the year for them. So there's the personal aspect of it. And I think as a nation, you know, sometimes we forget all of the men and women who have given their lives in defense of freedom over the past 250 years, and that the freedoms that we enjoy didn't just happen. They didn't just fall into our lap. There are people who paid with their lives with them. And I think that's a huge part, you know, something that we lose when we forget really the meaning and the purpose of Memorial Day.
0: Yeah. There's a tradition in the church and the military of the priest chaplain, the man who goes where the soldier goes, who brings the sacraments into the darkness of combat. Men like Father Emil Capon, whose cause for sainthood has progressed, Father Vincent Capodanno, who was received the Medal of Honor, and many others. Lieutenant Irwin, what is it that a chaplain provides that no other figure can provide to a soldier in those extreme moments of need?
1: Yeah, absolutely. I mean, they are such a pivotal member of an organization, especially in a combat rotation. I remember my chaplains, you know, that I had when I was in 2-7 Cav and 3rd Special mm-hmm. Forces Group. And, you know, they provide everything from when you're back in garrison, you know, counseling and direction about how to order your life properly, to the most trying times, which, you know, Father Capodanno, you know, I actually co-founded a high school, you know, named after him, Capodanno High, here right outside Fort Bragg, North Carolina. So I got to know his story really deeply over the past 7 or 8 years. The most extreme example is running around the battlefield administering last rites to dying Marines. That's what he did before he eventually was killed in action. And as you just mentioned, Raymond, he was, you know, awarded the Congressional Medal of Honor, you know, in recognition of his bravery. But so it's everything from the support of how to order your life through the most painful, challenging moments of your life in a combat zone where, you know, priests may be called upon, you know, to administer those last rites.
0: I want to talk about your work with the St. Sebastian Institute, which draws directly on special operations training, at least the methods, and it applies them to priests and their work in parishes. Lieutenant Colonel Irwin, how did you and your colleagues come up with the realization that this kind of support and training was needed? And what is the gap in priestly formation that St. Sebastian Institute is designed to fill?
1: Absolutely. So, you know, we're in our first year here. So we've got actually someone who was a cadet at West Point when I was a teacher back there, you know, Major Louis Tabirki. And he just sort of sua sponte made this happen, you know, last summer. You know, but he and I had talked about this. Numerous people, I think, had conversations, you know, with him over the time. And that is how complicated and how challenging it is to be a priest, especially in the world today, in the information age, with the accessibility, with all the information, with all the noise. You know, not only are you ultimately responsible for all of your parishioners' souls, right, but you have got a full-time staff, often a small team, you've got a part-time staff, and then you have the ministry leaders who are what I would just kind of call super volunteers, and then you have just the entire parish. Think about the challenges, you know, that you face when you're leading that many people. And when you think about West Point, for example, and that's where

0: Louis and I, both
1: Right.
0: attended, we take 4 years to learn leadership at a young age, to be prepared, to be able to lead potentially in a combat zone, but if not, still just leading young men and women. And so this is the very intentional effort and process that the military applies to developing leaders, because we know how critically important it is to get that training. And so we just, as we talked to more and more priests, we heard, over and over again of like, boy, I could really benefit from some more leadership development training. And so that's a lot of what we're doing. We're bringing a lot of the principles from the military that the military's honed and developed over hundreds of years about how to lead. Obviously, a lot of them transfer and some of them don't, but we're spending time in conversations with priests. And then more importantly than just the conversations and the intellectual work of what does it mean to lead is the experiential part. And this is where, Louis, who is, a Green Beret, has taken a lot of the principles from Robin Sage, which is the culminating exercise that, a soldier participates in before earning that Green Beret. And we have the pastor stress test. We have different things where they are practicing leadership in real time to really supplement the intellectual leadership development that they get from the classroom setting with us, where we're engaging with them on how to lead themselves first, how to lead other people, how to lead teams, starting with an understanding of why is leadership so complicated in the world today?
1: I always say, Lieutenant Colonel, and I've said this for years, probably decades now, every young man in seminary should have to be a chaplain for a limited amount of time, because I think it teaches you. Just hanging out with groups of Marines or firemen, there's a fraternity and a brotherhood that really is only taught in that surrounding that I don't think they get in seminary. Tell me how the St. Sebastian Institute reaches out to priests to perhaps inspire them to become chaplains and maybe to fulfill this long-held wish that I've personally had for our priests.
0: Yeah, I think you're spot on. The idea of taking a young man, who's been formed and developed, and obviously the church does such a great job, in the seminaries with the formation and understanding salvation history and the history of the Catholic Church and all that, which is so important. But there's also this idea of the fraternity and relating to people they're going to have to do in their parishes. And look, some people are natural at that. They have a gift. God has blessed them with the ability to do that naturally. But the reality is, for a lot of people, to include a lot of us who go to West Point, this has to be learned. It's a skill set that needs to be learned and practiced and honed before you get into a combat zone or before you get handed the keys to a parish. And so I absolutely agree, with what you said. A big part of what we do, because Archbishop Broglio has really blessed our efforts, and is a big believer in what we're doing. We know that there are a lot of priests, a lot of young men who actually would make great chaplains. And they would make people who would serve, great in the military. And it doesn't mean that you need to do it for a full career. But part of this is to expose more young men and more priests to what the military is. And if it might be something that they might want to do with at least, again, a part of their priesthood. It
1: Look,
0: doesn't mean that you need to do it for, your full life.
1: I have seen it. I'm sure you have too. I've seen it in action. I mean, former chaplains. I mean, Father Jerry Murray, who's often on this show, was just on earlier. Father Jerry was a Navy chaplain. A dear friend of mine, Father Jim Gould in Virginia, another amazing priest, one of the best recruitment leaders in the Arlington Diocese when they were ordaining 19 and 20 guys a year. Father Jim Gould, also a chaplain. There is something taught in the fraternity of men, and that warrior spirit doesn't mean killer, but it's a warrior spirit of defending what's right that carries and bleeds over into their priesthood, which benefits everybody. So, Lieutenant Colonel Mike Irwin, I thank you for what you're doing. We will leave it there. Thank you for your service. And for more information on the work of St. Sebastian Institute and how you can help, visit stsebastianinstitute.org.
0: Thank you so much, Raymond. I really appreciate it.
1: Thank you. My pleasure. And a blessed Memorial Day to all of you watching, especially those of you who've lost loved ones, who've given up, really, the ultimate sacrifice for all of us. That is all the time we have for now. Be sure to catch us next week. Until then, we'll be scouting the world over for all that is seen and unseen. On behalf of the staff and crew of EWTN News, thanks for watching. See you next time. Bye now.

Hello and welcome to Women of Grace. I'm Jeanette Williams. Considered one of the most significant and influential works ever written on the Blessed Virgin Mary, True Devotion to Mary has led countless souls into a deeper relationship with Jesus Christ through authentic devotion to His Mother. Written by St. Louis de Montfort, True Devotion guides its readers along a time-tested spiritual path, one embraced by millions, including many of the saints. In this five-part series, we'll uncover the richness and spiritual treasures of this remarkable work with our guest, Dr. Robert Stackpole.

0: From its rediscovery in 1842, St. Louis de Montfort's treatise on true devotion to Mary has enjoyed great influence and renewed interest in waves and popularity at pivotal moments in history. What accounts for the lasting power of this once nearly forgotten manuscript and its striking resurgence in our time? We'll explore these questions with our guest, Dr. Robert Stackpole, Emeritus Director of the John Paul II Institute of Divine Mercy, author of several books, and commentator for the Marian Fathers edition of True Devotion to the Blessed Virgin. This edition is available for you at EWTN's religious catalog. 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Now let's welcome our guest, Dr. Robert Stackpole. Robert, welcome back.
1: Thank you. Thanks. Great to be back, Jeanette.
0: Well, thank you. Thank you. You were here and we had a beautiful time together talking about Divine Mercy
1: right.
0: and St. Faustina. It was a few years back. Mm-hmm. But those particular episodes continue to ring in my heart and my mind because they were very instrumental in moving me along in my devotion to Divine Mercy. And I think of you often when I look at the image of Divine Mercy that Jack and I have, because your book really takes
1: That is kind of things anyone's ever said to me. So
0: your book takes us, I think, into a remarkable exploration of Divine Mercy on so many levels. And I just want to let you know, friends, those programs are available for you at our website, womenofgrace.com, as the book is also available for you, I think, through booksellers everywhere. Mm-hmm. But we're talking about this book, True Devotion to the Blessed Virgin. Let me hold it up for you again to see, friends. It's available for you at EWTN's religious catalog. It's a remarkable, remarkable edition of this classic work by St. Louis de Montfort, in that Dr. Robert Stackpole goes through and makes commentary that is quite helpful in explaining the book to us. So tell us about the genesis of this book. Where did the idea come from, and how did you get involved with the project?
1: Well, the idea came directly from someone you know very well, Father Chris Ehler.
0: Okay.
1: At the Marians, Congregation of Marians, who's my ultimate boss, you might say, my boss for my work. And he said, we need an initiative to true devotion, and we need a commentary. And you wrote a book on Mary some years ago, so I'm picking you to do it. So it was Divine Providence or the Fickle Finger of Fate. I don't know which it was. But that was how, and so I dove in as an act of obedience to my good superior. And, how did it transpire after that? Reading the book for the first time, I discovered, wow, this is really difficult. Some people just want to dive, they hear what a great book this is, they just want to dive in and say, well, this is not an introductory level book. I mean, read Scott Hahn's, Hail Holy Queen or something to get the basics of the Catholic faith about Mary to start with. But this would be a next step book, because even though it's really thin, look at all the dog ears and underlines and everything in here. In fact, John Paul II, St. John Paul II, whose whole life was changed by this book, he said something very interesting. I don't know if you caught this, Jeanette. He was speaking to the religious order that was founded by St. Louis de Montfort, and he said this: someday I will tell you Montfortians how I discovered de Montfort's treatise on true devotion to Mary, and how often I had to reread it to understand it.
0: Yeah.
1: So it's not that the book is overly academic or something. It's just very deep, and it's so much packed. And so the idea began to form. What we really need is a commentary to make it user-friendly. There are lots of forms of expression, what you might call Baroque forms of expression,
0: yes.
1: which we're unfamiliar with in our literary forms today. And there are lots of points where St. Louis says one thing in one part of the book and then tells you what he means later on, so people can go, gosh, okay. So it's very different than contemporary writing style, and so incredibly rich. From a saint who was obviously so deeply devoted to Our Lady.
0: Well, I'll tell you a little story. So for 17 years, every year, I would renew my consecration to Jesus through Mary. So it was in 1984 that I first consecrated myself to Jesus through Mary, right? And for 17 years, I did that annually. But I had never read True Devotion. Mm-hmm. So I wasn't really, I knew what I was doing in theory.
1: Right.
0: But I didn't quite understand what I was getting myself into.
1: That's a good way to put it. Yeah.
0: Because the fact of the matter is that when we consecrate ourselves to Jesus through Mary, our Blessed Mother comes front and center into our lives to lead us to her Son. But with our Blessed Lady also comes some of what it is that we experience in life, sometimes to a maximized degree. In other words, mm-hmm. we are incorporating ourselves in a certain sense into Our Lady's journey. She right. is taking us along a path to her Son. Mm-hmm. So we oftentimes experience some of the wily tactics of the evil one to a degree that we don't quite understand what is going on. And so when I began to read True Devotion some 17 years later, I said, oh my goodness, I understand so much now, mm-hmm. not only from my experiential dimension, but I understood even more about the efficacy of this prayer.
1: That's a great way to put it.
0: Isn't it,
1: efficacy,
0: though?
1: Because, you know, on our journey, especially in the early stages, you can say, mm-hmm. well, you know, look how much Christ loves me, and I'm going to love him back.
0: Yes.
1: Yeah, and so I'm going to do it, and I'm going to do all the things, the devotional things and sacramental things I need to do. And then at some point we realize, I need some extra help here. You know? I need a mom to help me, you know, to nurture me in this.
0: Yes.
1: And so how do we become, this is the main reason St. Louis wrote the book.
0: Yeah.
1: How do we become real disciples of Jesus?
0: Yeah.
1: Everybody, you know, every Catholic, and almost every Catholic intends to be a real disciple, but how do we have the best help to doing that?
0: Yeah.
1: And well, it stands to reason, right? You go to the person who is closest to Jesus.
0: That's right.
1: You go to the heart that was closest to his heart. You go to the person who is so overflowing with grace that you can drink from that fountain, and she will help you be the truest disciple of Christ
0: yeah.
1: that you can be.
0: Well, she's the perfect disciple.
1: Mm-hmm.
0: Right? So therefore, you're going to the one who is the perfect disciple
1: yeah.
0: to teach you how to become a disciple. And she's with her Son throughout the entirety of his life, from the moment of his conception, mm-hmm. You know, and reigns now with him in heaven. And when
1: right.
0: I say reigns, I'm not meaning that she's equal to him. I mean that she is queen of heaven, because he is the king of heaven,
1: right?
0: He's king, king of kings. And, you know, queen mother was the one in the Jewish culture that was always selected. The mother became the queen.
1: Right.
0: So that's what who our Blessed Lady is. But she helps us in our difficulties. You know, mm-hmm. she is there guiding us and leading us through our trials, because she knows them all to a degree that we could never know them.
1: Right.
0: Because she journeyed and was, how do I want to express this, implicitly engaged in his passion, death, and resurrection.
1: For sure. And she's also, as you know, the one who steps on the snake.
0: That's exactly right.
1: And what we find in our Catholic journey is we thought it was going to be a bit easier than this. And the evil one, actually, he wants to go especially after those who are in earnest.
0: That's right.
1: To be saints of Christ's merciful heart, right? And so the closer you get to the goal, the more attacks you get, right?
0: Yeah.
1: The more obstacles that come. And so, you know, who do you go to who has the best leverage on the stinky one from down under?
0: Yeah.
1: You go to Mary herself.
0: Yes, that's right.
1: Yeah, and St. Louis goes into that as well in his
0: yeah.
1: book.
0: And you mentioned, you know, I think you mentioned something that's very accurate, and that is that the style in which True Devotion is written is commensurate with the day and time in which it was written, right? So it was that Baroque style, a lot of hyperbole in there. And yet, you know, I think that the deeper that you go and the more you pray through this book, the more you sit there with it, the more that you open yourself up to the guidance of the Holy Spirit and Our Lady's maternal beatitude, the more we see that what maybe at first appears to be hyperbolic in expression, exaggeration, really becomes something more tangible to the soul. In other words, mm-hmm. there's something about the phraseology that within itself contains levels of theological depth and I think spiritual growth and insight.
1: Sure. And it's also, of course, the language of lovers, right?
0: Right.
1: Lovers don't, you know, make very carefully phrased, nuanced things. No, they're I'm going to love you
0: they're
1: forever.
0: Effusive.
1: Yeah, you're the greatest thing that it's ever been in the universe. I'm going to, of course,
0: yeah.
1: right? So we have to. He really meant it, right? It wasn't just ornamentation that he speaks in such a florid way about Our Lady. He really meant it from the heart. And if our hearts aren't there yet, it's not so much that, you know, the style is awkward. It's our hearts are awkward, if you will. We'll get there eventually. And of course, there was another famous person who used a hyperbole, namely our Lord himself. You know, if your right eye offends you, pluck it out, right? We didn't mean it literally, but he's talking about don't compromise with any of the things that block you from being able to receive your Father's love and being able to share it with others.
0: Yeah.
1: Right?
0: Yeah.
1: So don't, you know, just get rid of it, right?
0: Yeah, I think, you know, as you open up the pages, friends, of True Devotion, and you ask the Holy Spirit to guide you through, and you take our Blessed Mother metaphorically by the hand and let her walk you through, what happens is you begin to see the beauty and the wonder of our Lord. You begin to see and understand more deeply the way in which our Father wants to open up all the treasures of heaven. And one of the great treasures of heaven, of course, is the Immaculate Heart of our Mother.
1: Absolutely. And if you want to say, how much does our Lord love us, right? Well, look at Mary, because that's what the kind of creatures he wants us to be. He intended us to be that full of love, that full of hope, that full of perseverance under suffering,
0: yes,
1: and exalted to his right hand at the end. So, I mean, when we look at Mary, we see just how much love Jesus has for us, because we see that, as it were, his project for us already realized in her.
0: Oh, isn't that a beautiful way to phrase that? I really like the way you phrase that. You know, it reminds me of the fact that this is not a book that's exhausted. You know, you say, okay, well, I read it.
1: No way.
0: You cannot read it, number one. St. John Paul II, who was a big devotee of True Devotion, actually saying that it formed his seminary years, formed his priesthood, formed his papacy, continued to keep it on his nightstand and would read from it every night, never exhausting it, because it contains truths, deep, deep truths. Mm-hmm. And God wants to reveal those truths to us. And it's an interesting thing, because it is in one category, you know, it's a very inspirational book, but it's also a manual. It's also a methodology by which we are being trained up, you know, to be those men and women of our day and time who carry the good news out into the periphery, as Pope Francis liked to talk about it, right? But at the same time, it's leading us ever more deeply into the heart of Christ. It's a remarkable book.
1: Yeah, and it's like you say, it's a step-by-step manual. You know, it starts out with the basic principles of why we should be devoted to Mary. And then he goes through a whole section of distinguishing between true devotion and false devotion. And, oh, you read some of that, and you know, he's holding up a mirror to a whole lot of us there. And how, you know, we might say that we're really devoted to Mary, but we kind of go off on a tangent.
0: Yes, one way or the other.
1: Yeah.
0: Yeah, where we're, you know, either shrinking in our devotion to her, right? You know, or we have, in a sense, exceeded what she would have us.
1: Yeah, I mean, he has a section there where he talks about, you know, people can be overly superstitious, or they can, you know, collect all sorts of medals and rosaries and scapulars and everything, but it's merely external, right?
0: Yes.
1: They haven't really given their hearts to Mary and opened their hearts to her.
0: Well, we've got more to come, friends, on the other side of the break. In the meantime, let me hold the book up for you again. It's True Devotion to the Blessed Virgin, St. Louis Marie Grignon de Montfort. You've got the whole title there, his whole name there. 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

0: Welcome back, friends. We're visiting with our guest today, Dr. Robert Stackpole. He's the author of a number of books, and he's the commentator for this very unique volume that's given to us by the Marian Fathers on true devotion to Mary. I highly recommend it because, as we were talking earlier on, the language, the style in which St. Louis' book is rendered, it can be a little foreign to our ears. And what Dr. Stackpole has done is to break this apart for us through his commentary and help it to be a little bit more digestible for, you know, our ears of today. So I really encourage you to get a copy of this book. It's quite lovely, quite remarkable, and it's available for you at EWTN's Religious Catalog. That's EWTNRC.com. And it is true, you know, we were talking earlier about the Baroque style and the efflusiveness, I guess, if I can make that word up, of St. Louis de Montfort with regard to our Blessed Lady. And in going through, you have helped us to make, I think, a very sure and steady progress through the book, even understanding, you know, some of the various, not just the language, but understanding some of the various concepts that he's presenting there, which is quite helpful. So it might be a good idea for us to talk for just a moment a little bit about the man who really wrote the book, which is St. Louis de Montfort. Right. So give us a little history of this great saint.
1: Well, he was born in 1673, that was the time of the rise of the French Empire, and France was really reaching the height of its, you know, you had King Louis the Louis XIV, the Sun King, was reigning, you know, the absolute monarch, and building the, of course, Versailles and all these things. So France was very prosperous and very grand, but the people out in the countryside were just starving for the faith, right? They had the sacraments and uneducated clergy and stuff, but they really didn't have nurture in the faith. So enter Louis de Montfort. Interesting, he's not from Montfort. The reason why he called himself Louis de Montfort is because Montfort is where he was baptized.
0: Oh, interesting.
1: So he felt the more important thing is not where you were born, but where you were baptized. So he was, that's why he calls himself St. Louis de Montfort.
0: Isn't that beautiful?
1: Yeah.
0: It is true, isn't it? Birth, our birth into Christ Jesus.
1: Now, he is the son of a notary public who was doing pretty well for himself. And so he bought some land and became a kind of minor landowner, right? But Louis had his heart set on the priesthood very early. And they really didn't have a lot of money, even though, because the farming wasn't going that well. So a priest took compassion on him and got a scholarship for him to go to a seminary. But he was really, very poor, very poor student. And he lived amongst the poor and started working amongst the poor, found out they needed both catechesis and evangelism, but also care for basic needs. And so his heart went out to the poor from the beginning, both the spiritually and the physically poor, you might say. After he was ordained, he founded a company of priests called the Company of Mary, because he felt that we should really focus on two things. You'll be reminded of St. John Bosco here, but devotion to Mary, consecration to Mary, and devotion to our Lord in the Blessed Sacrament.
0: Aha, right? Beautiful.
1: And this was a little bit cutting edge in those days, right? This was, you know, they had other fish they were frying at the time in the Catholic Church in France. And so he suffered a lot of persecution. He founded this group of priests called the Company of Mary that went and preached amongst the poor and worked amongst the poor. And then he founded a women's religious order, the Daughters of Wisdom, which did much the same thing. But they attempted to poison him once. With the help of some benefactors and all sorts of people from a local area, they built this wonderful Hill of Calvary shrine. And just before it was to be consecrated, somebody spoke ill of him and what he was doing to the king, and the king ordered it to be destroyed.
0: Oh, my goodness.
1: And the bishop, reluctantly said, okay, we got to knock it down. I mean, within days before it was to be consecrated. And so, you know, he watched this, all their labors for years, you know, being destroyed. And he said, well, you know, as God wills, this is, he had learned the secret that holiness is it's not about what you achieve, it's about the person you become in the process of achieving it, right? So even if all your projects for our Lord go kaputnik, as we say, that still, it's about the transformation of the heart and being faithful. We're not called to be successful, we're called to be faithful, success or not, right?
0: Yeah. You know, it's an interesting thing because so much of his own history, I think, and this is what I think hopefully we develop as we grow in the spiritual life, is we begin to see that the cross is going to present itself in our lives. You know, we talk about baptism, and we are actually baptized into the Paschal mystery of our Lord Jesus Christ, and that's his passion, his death, and of course his resurrection. But that doesn't come, the resurrection doesn't come except by way of the passion and death. So we will experience that. Saint John Paul II talked about how it was that the rosary set the rhythm of his life. And I think that what he meant by that was that he saw all of those mysteries unfolding in his own life as well. And in the life of Saint Louis de Montfort, dedicated to our Lord, also, you know, so truly in love with our Blessed Lady, probably emulating the love that our own Lord had for his mother, right? Mm-hmm. He understood that there were going to be trials, that he was going to be persecuted. He was, by his own confreres, you know, the cross was going to be front and center. And we're not going to ever enter into the heights of relationship with God unless we go by way of the cross, because that was the way that our Lord ultimately went.
1: That's a lot of what, you know, this book is about. I mean, he wrote it because this is an age where lots of people in Europe were nominally Catholic, but not really well-formed, not spiritually mature.
0: Right.
1: Said, let's get serious book here, folks.
0: Yes.
1: You want to be a true disciple, then you have to strip away. You have to let Our Lady help you strip away everything that gets in the way of that. And that will feel like a crucifixion at times.
0: Yeah.
1: I mean, the image right behind you says it all, right?
0: Yes, Our Lady
1: We draw close to Mary's heart, but there's a sword going through in that heart for a reason, right? And like you say, it's the cross that leads to the resurrection and leads to that deeper intimacy with him.
0: And frankly, nothing good comes except by way of the cross.
1: Yeah.
0: And what I mean by that is that the greatest good that ever came by way of the cross.
1: Right.
0: And so, you know, I oftentimes look at apostolic life that we're all engaged in, right? And if there's not a cross somewhere along the way, if the cross isn't somehow being presented to you at every step, then you have to really ask yourself the question, is this of the Lord?
1: Yeah.
0: You
1: well,
0: know,
1: he was
0: is
1: getting...
0: this just an activity, or is this a work of the Holy Spirit?
1: You know, that's what happened in Louis' life as well, because he was experiencing so much opposition and so many crosses. He actually journeyed to Rome, a bit like St. Francis of Assisi, right? Mm-hmm. He journeyed to Rome to see the Pope, and he wanted to hear right from the Holy Father, is what I'm doing, you know, really valid and good or not? And the Pope at the time met with him and in person, and which was amazing because he didn't have any great connections. He got a letter from his bishop, but that's about it. And the Pope was so impressed by his sanctity that he not only approved of what he was doing and the theology of what he was doing, but he named him a missionary apostolic, which meant that he was free to go anywhere to preach the gospel and to spread devotion to Mary in the forms that he had explained to the Holy Father. Yeah. So he got that. And of course, that only made people even more angry at him, right? Because, you know, he was kind of free from direct control of the local ecclesiastical authorities.
0: Yes, and he had that freedom.
1: Yeah.
0: And here we are, all of these many years later, centuries later, still mining the rich treasures that he gives to us this book. So I want you to get out there and get a copy, friends. If you have a copy already, this one is, you know, well worth having, adding to your little library of true devotion books that you may have already. It's a wonderful one because of the commentary in it. I think that you're benefiting just in hearing Dr. Stackpole here on the set today, and there's much more for you awaiting you in this book. True Devotion to the Blessed Virgin, obviously by our saint, Saint Louis de Montfort, but in addition to that, all of the commentary by our guest today, available for you at EWTN's religious catalog. Just get out there to EWTNRC.com, the home of Holy Reminders, as I like to call it, in memory of our foundress, Mother Angelica. The book is waiting for you. And guess what's more? Our Blessed Mother's waiting for you. She would love to have a deeper relationship with you because she wants you to have the absolutely deepest relationship that you could possibly have with her Son, our Lord Jesus Christ. So until we have the opportunity to be together again tomorrow, we invite you to pray for us. We're praying for you. And until then, may the abundant life of Jesus Christ be yours, and may indeed you be richly blessed. Bye-bye now.

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1: Washington, D.C. The Basilica of the National Shrine of the Immaculate Conception. And the Eternal Word Television Network present the Archdiocese for the Military Services Memorial Mass with the Most Reverend Timothy P. Broglio, Archbishop for the Military Services USA, as celebrant and homilist.

0: In the name of the Father, and of the Son, and of the Holy Spirit.
1: Amen.
0: Peace be with you.
1: And with your spirit.
0: Let us acknowledge our sins and so prepare ourselves to celebrate the sacred mysteries. I confess
2: to Almighty God and to you, my brothers and sisters, that I have greatly sinned in my thoughts and in my words, in what I have done and in what I have failed to do, through my most grievous fault. Therefore I ask Blessed Mary, Ever Virgin, all the angels and saints, and you, my brothers and sisters, to pray for me to the Lord our God.
0: May Almighty God have mercy on us, forgive us our sins, and bring us to everlasting life.
1: Amen.

0: Let us pray. Gladden us with holy joys, Almighty God, and make us rejoice with devout thanksgiving for the ascension of Christ your Son is our exaltation. And where the head has gone before in glory, the body is called to follow in hope. Through our Lord Jesus Christ, your Son, who lives and reigns with you in the unity of the Holy Spirit, God forever and ever.
1: Amen.

A reading from the Acts of the Apostles. In the first book, Theophilus, I dealt with all that Jesus did and taught until the day he was taken up. After giving instructions through the Holy Spirit to the apostles whom he had chosen, he presented himself alive to them by many proofs after he had suffered, appearing to them during 40 days and speaking about the kingdom of God. While meeting with them, he enjoined them not to depart from Jerusalem, but to wait for the promise of the Father about which you have heard me speak. For John baptized with water, but in a few days you will be baptized with the Holy Spirit. When they had gathered together, they asked him, Lord, are you at this time going to restore the kingdom to Israel? He answered them, It is not for you to know the times or seasons that the Father has established by his own authority, but you will receive power when the Holy Spirit comes upon you, and you will be my witnesses in Jerusalem, throughout Judea and Samaria, and to the ends of the earth. When he had said this, as they were looking on, he was lifted up, and a cloud took him from their sight. While they were looking intently at the sky as he was going, suddenly two men dressed in white garments stood beside them. They said, Men of Galilee, why are you standing there looking at the sky? This Jesus who has been taken up from you into heaven will return in the same way as you have seen him going into heaven. The word of the Lord.

A reading from the letter of St. Paul to the Ephesians. Brothers and sisters, may the God of our Lord Jesus Christ, the Father of glory, give you a spirit of wisdom and revelation resulting in knowledge of him. May the eyes of your hearts be enlightened that you may know what is the hope that belongs to his call, what are the riches of the glory in his inheritance among the holy ones, and what is surpassing greatness of his power for those of us who believe, in accord with the exercise of his great might, which he worked in Christ, raising him from the dead and seating him at the right hand in the heavens, far above every principality, authority, power, and dominion, and every name that is named, not only in this age, but also in the one to come. And he put all things beneath his feet and gave him as head over all things to the church, which is his body, the fullness of the one who fills all things in every way. The word of the Lord.

0: The Lord be with you.
1: And with your spirit.
0: A reading from the conclusion of the Holy Gospel according to Matthew.
1: Glory to you, O Lord.

The 11 disciples went to Galilee, to the mountain to which Jesus had ordered them. When they saw him, they worshiped, but they doubted. Then Jesus approached and said to them, "All power in heaven and on earth has been given to me. Go therefore and make disciples of all nations, baptizing them in the name of the Father and of the Son and of the Holy Spirit, teaching them to observe all that I have commanded you. And behold, I am with you always until the end of the age." The Gospel of the Lord.

Dear brothers and sisters in Christ, this morning I celebrated the Baccalaureate Mass at the Naval Academy, and in a month we'll do the same for the Merchant Marine Academy. Last Monday, I met two high school seniors, one on his way to West Point and the other off to the Air Force Academy. I should have found a link to the Coast Guard to make the introduction complete. However, in all of these instances, you can find elements of the Ascension message, which is mission, sending forth, and memory. If anything brings us to this magnificent basilica this afternoon, it is to render homage to the men and women who have accepted and accomplished a mission. We honor the men and women who have so faithfully served our country. We pray for their eternal rest, and we highlight the service of many priests who have completed their earthly pilgrimage. We pray that all might enjoy the eternal rest of heaven. What motivated their acceptance of this mission? To protect our way of life, our Constitution, and those God-given inalienable rights. No doubt, the motives are many, but the commitment to an ever grateful nation is common. This perfect prayer unites us in begging the reward for their labors and perhaps recommits us to those common bonds that unite us, even when our approach to proclaim them might differ. At the Ascension, Jesus gave a clear mission to the apostles and to the church for all time. Go and make disciples of all nations, baptizing them in the name of the Father and of the Son and of the Holy Spirit, teaching them to observe all that I have commanded you. The mission is common to all believers, but it cannot always be freely undertaken. In some parts of the world, evangelization is restricted, conversion illegal. In others, belief is ridiculed, secularism dominates, or the gospel is smothered by materialism. Still, there are many signs that the mission continues. The number of conversions in this country, in France, and in Great Britain, and in missionary lands never ceases to surprise us. We should be confident in our mission, just as those we honor today were confident in theirs. A look at our inheritance is clear in St. Paul's invitation to the community of faith in Ephesus. You may know what is the hope that belongs to this call. What are the riches of glory in his inheritance among the holy ones? St. Paul, the great missionary, contemplates the marvelous design of God and expresses the hope that the faithful might receive a spirit of wisdom and revelation to understand and meditate the mysteries of God. Is that not so useful for us in these challenging days? We strive for the fullness of life. There is no more reason to fear. Christ is with us always, as he tells the disciples in the gospel passage. The Ascension points out that Christ is Lord, and absolutely everything is under his sovereign dominion. He gave that to the church as head over all.
it is his body. Christ, head of the universe, has given the church the essential mission to be his visible body. Therefore, the church has a double mission: to fill herself completely with Christ, to become the fullness of Christ, and for those who do not belong to the church, to be the visible means by which Christ acts in the world. The ascension, which is not a mystery of separation, but of a deeper presence, makes the end of the final AP course for the apostles about their mission and the legacy that Jesus Christ gives them. We should be encouraged by the fact that they still do not understand. After 3 years of being with him, the incredible experience of his passion, death, and resurrection, and the 40 intense days with the risen Lord, they are still looking for a temporal solution: the overturn of the Romans and the restoration of Solomon's kingdom. They were being sent forth for something quite different. 10 of those 11 would shed their blood as the price for their fidelity. They would be exiled, turned out of the synagogues, ridiculed by the learned elite, and oftentimes

sometimes strangers. However, their message would reach to the ends of the earth. The sending forth is also a reality of military life. Everyone knows PCS. Most people end up with unexpected tasks, a different occupation, and other opportunities. For 18 years, I have kept a suitcase ready and am ever on the road to visit my flock around the world. On Thursday, thousands of uniformed men and women will descend on the sanctuary at Lourdes to pray for world peace. We are sent forth to foster that dialogue and to pray, as we do in this Marian shrine, to beg our Mother for an end to the senseless wars that pit children of the same father against one another. Most of the military men and women here have known assignments in different parts of the globe. They were also sent forth to protect, defend, and ensure security for those inalienable rights that bind us as a nation. They put into practice those counsels immortalized by General MacArthur in a famous speech in 1962, and I quote, "To be proud and unbending in honest failure, but humble and gentle in success, not to substitute words for action, not to seek the path of comfort, but to face the stress and spur of difficulty and challenge, to learn to stand up in the storm, but to have compassion on those who fail, to master yourself before you seek to master others, to have a heart that is clean, a goal that is high, to learn to laugh, yet never forget how to weep, to reach into the future, yet never neglect the past, to be serious, yet never to take yourself too seriously, to be modest so that you will remember the sympathy, the simplicity of true greatness, the open mind of true wisdom, and the meekness of true strength." You all know that part of our ultimate vocation is sanctity. I'm not talking about being listed in the official canon of saints, but rather our goal, our ultimate PCS. We want to be welcomed in heaven. That is the definition of a saint, a dweller in heaven. That is the reason for the mandate that the Lord Jesus gave to the apostles. That is why we are here, and ultimately what we hope to do in our life journey. Our experience, vocation, and daily tasks ultimately constitute the vehicle that leads us into heaven. In the meantime, to preach the gospel is for all of us, but the methodology changes according to our specific vocations. We might seem to be thin little pencils, but we are held in the hands of the omnipotent artist. We are tiny construction tools used by the great engineer. We are cells in the hands of Christ's body, the church, to do his work on earth. Indeed, what is our task this afternoon? As the Archdiocese for the Military Services, together with friends, we gather to pray for the eternal rest of those fallen in war and those who have served, returned to a routine, and then died of old age or infirmity. For those who carry the wages of war in their bodies, hearts, and minds are also not far
from our community prayer. As we pray for them, we do not fail to include the families who have paid the price of service, either through loss or illness, or have accompanied the veteran on the uneven road from battle. Finally, in this perfect prayer, we also remember in a special way the priests who have served the military or the Veterans Affairs Department or the Foreign Service and have been called back to the Father's house. Indeed, ours is the land of the free because the brave have made their home here. But still, like those who now prepare for active duty or head off to a military academy, have never hesitated to leave what is comfortable, endanger themselves to ensure those freedoms that we hold dear.

0: I believe in one God, the Father Almighty, maker of heaven and earth, of all things visible and invisible. I believe in one Lord Jesus Christ, the only begotten Son of God, born of the Father before all ages, God from God, light from light, true God from true God, begotten not made, consubstantial with the Father. Through him all things were made. For us men and for our salvation, he came down from heaven, and by the Holy Spirit was incarnate of the Virgin Mary and became man.
1: Our sake he was crucified under Pontius Pilate.
0: He suffered death and was buried, and rose again on the third day in accordance with the Scriptures. He ascended into heaven and is seated at the right hand of the Father. He will come again in glory to judge the living and the dead, and his kingdom will have no end. I believe in the Holy Spirit, the Lord, the giver of life, who proceeds from the Father and the Son, who with the Father and the Son is adored and glorified, who has spoken through the prophets. I believe in one holy, Catholic, and apostolic church. I confess one baptism for the forgiveness of sins, and I look forward to the resurrection of the dead and the life of the world to come. Amen.
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3: For Pope Leo and all the bishops of the Church, may they lead in faith and serve in love the flock entrusted to their care by Christ the Good Shepherd. Let us pray to the Lord.
4: Lord, hear our prayer.
3: For our president and all elected leaders in our nations, may the Holy Spirit grant them wisdom and guide them to promote respect for religious freedom and greater reverence for the sanctity of all human life. Let us pray to the Lord.
4: Lord, hear our prayer.
5: For peace among nations and for an end to violence and conflict throughout the world, especially in the Middle East, let us pray to the Lord.
4: Lord, hear our prayer.
5: For the safety of our military personnel serving throughout the world, for victims of war, and for our members of our armed forces who are suffering in medical centers of the military and the Department of Veterans Affairs,

0: Let us pray to the Lord.
1: Lord, hear our prayer.
2: For those who serve our nation in civilian posts throughout the world, may they enjoy safety and tranquility as they promote sound values and learn from other cultures. Let us pray to the Lord.
1: Lord, hear our prayer.
2: For an increase in vocations to the priesthood and religious life, especially for priests to serve as chaplains in our nation's armed forces, let us pray to the Lord.
1: Lord, hear our prayer.
0: For all who have died, especially the men and women who have given their lives in service to our nation, defending peace and freedom throughout the world, may they know the fullness of life in heaven. Let us pray to the Lord.
1: Lord, hear our prayer.
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0: Pray, sisters and brothers, that my sacrifice and yours may be acceptable to God the Almighty Father.
1: May the Lord accept the sacrifice for the praise and glory of your name.
0: We offer sacrifice now in supplication, O Lord, to honor the wondrous ascension of your Son. Grant, we pray, that through this most holy exchange, we too may rise up to the heavenly realms through Christ our Lord.

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1: And with your spirit.
0: Lift up your hearts.
1: Lift up the Lord.
0: Let us give thanks to the Lord our God. It is truly right and just, our duty and our salvation, always and everywhere to give you thanks, Lord, Holy Father, Almighty and Eternal God. For the Lord Jesus, the King of glory, conqueror of sin and death, ascended today to the highest heavens as the angels gazed in wonder. Mediator between God and man, judge of the world and Lord of hosts, he ascended, not to distance himself from our lowly state, but that as his members might be confident of following where he, our head and founder, has gone before. Therefore, overcome with paschal joy, every land, every people exults in your praise, and even the heavenly powers with the angelic hosts sing together.

0: To you, therefore, most merciful Father, we make humble prayer and petition through Jesus Christ, your Son, our Lord, that you might accept and bless these gifts, these offerings, these holy and unblemished sacrifices, which we offer you firstly for your Holy Catholic Church. Be pleased to grant her peace, to guard, unite, and govern her throughout the whole world. Together with your servant Leo, our Pope, my brother Robert, the Bishop of this Church, and me, your unworthy servant, and all those who, holding to the truth, hand on the Catholic and Apostolic faith.
1: Remember, Lord, your servants, and all gathered here whose faith and devotion are known to you. For them we offer you this sacrifice of praise, or they offer it for themselves and all who are dear to them, for the redemption of their souls, in hope of health and well-being, and paying their homage to you, the eternal God, living and true.
2: Celebrating the most sacred day on which your only begotten Son, our Lord, placed at the right hand of your glory our weak human nature, which he had united to himself, and in communion with those whose memory we venerate, especially the glorious ever-Virgin Mary, Mother of our God and Lord Jesus Christ, and Blessed Joseph, her spouse, your blessed apostles and martyrs, Peter and Paul, Andrew, James, John, Thomas, James, Philip, Bartholomew, Matthew, Simon and Jude, Linus, Cletus, Clement, Sixtus, Cornelius, Cyprian, Lawrence, Chrysogonus, John and Paul, Cosmas and Damian, and all your saints, we ask that through their merits and prayers in all things, we may be defended by your protecting help.
0: Therefore, Lord, we pray, graciously accept this oblation of our service, that of your whole family. Order our days in your peace, and command that we be delivered from eternal damnation and counted among the flock of those you have chosen. Be pleased, O God, we pray, to bless, acknowledge, and approve this offering in every respect. Make it spiritual and acceptable, so that it may become for us the body and blood of your most beloved Son, our Lord Jesus Christ. On the day before he was to suffer, he took bread in his holy and venerable hands, and with eyes raised to heaven, to you, O God, his almighty Father, giving you thanks and praise, he said the blessing, broke the bread, and gave it to his disciples, saying, "Take this, all of you, and eat of it, for this is my body, which will be given up for you." In a similar way, when supper was ended, he took this precious chalice in his holy and venerable hands, and once more giving you thanks, he said the blessing and gave the chalice to his disciples, saying, "Take this, all of you, and drink from it, for this is the chalice of my blood, the blood of the new and eternal covenant, which will be poured out for

0: Therefore, O Lord, as we celebrate the memorial of the Blessed Passion, the resurrection from the dead, and the glorious ascension into heaven of Christ, your Son, our Lord, we, your servants and your holy people, offer to your glorious majesty, from the gifts that you have given us, this pure victim, this holy victim, this spotless victim, the holy bread of eternal life, and the chalice of everlasting salvation. Be pleased to look upon these offerings with a serene and kindly countenance, and to accept them as once you were pleased to accept the gifts of your servant Abel the just, the sacrifice of Abraham, our father in faith, and the offering of your high priest Melchizedek, a holy sacrifice, a spotless victim. In humble prayer, we ask you, Almighty God, command that these gifts be borne by the hands of your holy angel to your altar on high, in the sight of your divine majesty, so that all of us who through this participation at the altar receive the most holy body and blood of your Son may be filled with every grace and heavenly blessing.
1: Remember also, Lord, your servants who have gone before us with the sign of faith and rest in the sleep of peace. Grant them, O Lord, we pray, and all who sleep in Christ, a place of refreshment, light, and peace.
2: To us also, your servants, who though sinners, hope in your abundant mercies, graciously grant some share in fellowship with your holy apostles and martyrs, with John the Baptist, Stephen, Matthias, Barnabas, Ignatius, Alexander, Marcellinus, Peter, Felicity, Perpetua, Agatha, Lucy, Agnes, Cecilia, Anastasia, and all your saints. Admit us, we beseech you, into their company, not weighing our merits, but granting us your pardon, through Christ our Lord.
0: Through whom you continue to make all these good things, O Lord, you sanctify them, fill them with life, bless them, and bestow them upon us.
3: Through him and with him.

0: At the Savior's command and formed by divine teaching, we dare to say, Our Father, who art in heaven, hallowed be thy name. Thy kingdom come, thy will be done, on earth as it is in heaven. Give us this day our daily bread, and forgive us our trespasses, as we forgive those who trespass against us. And lead us not into temptation, but deliver us from evil. Deliver us, Lord, we pray, from every evil. Graciously grant peace in our days, that by the help of your mercy, we may be always free from sin and safe from all distress, as we await the blessed hope and the coming of our Savior, Jesus Christ.
1: For the kingdom, the power, and the glory of yours, now and forever.
0: Lord Jesus Christ, who said to your apostles, Peace I leave you, my peace I give you, look not on our sins, but on the faith of your church, and graciously grant her peace and unity in accordance with your will, who live and reign forever and ever.
1: Amen.
0: The peace of the Lord be with you always.
2: And with your spirit.
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0: Behold the Lamb of God. Behold him who takes away the sins of the world. Blessed are those called to the supper of the Lamb.
1: Lord, I am not worthy to touch the Lamb of God, but only say the word.

0: Let us pray. Almighty ever-living God, who allow those on earth to celebrate divine mysteries, grant, we pray, that Christian hope may draw us onward to where our nature is united with you, through Christ our Lord.
1: At the conclusion of this annual Memorial Mass, I am grateful for the opportunity to express a personal welcome to each of you who have come here to Mary's Shrine to pray for and honor our deceased military men and women. We are pleased to have the military chaplains, military personnel, and friends of the Archdiocese for the Military Services with us this afternoon. It is always good to have Archbishop Timothy Broglio with us at Mary's Shrine. In addition to being the Archbishop for the Military Services, Archbishop Broglio is also a member of the National Shrine Board of Trustees. And we at Mary's Shrine could not ask for a more faithful supporter in Archbishop Broglio. Your Excellency, thank you. I also wish to express my gratitude to the committee who organized today's Mass, most especially Monsignor Anthony Frontiero, Dred Ridman, Kelly Creighton, and Elizabeth LaSalle. May our Lord assume into heaven, welcome into his presence the faithful men and women of the armed forces, and Mary Immaculate guide us on our path to heaven.
0: Dear brothers and sisters in Christ, in a few moments we will hear the haunting, memorable notes of taps, which recall one motive of our gathering this afternoon. We pray for those who have fallen in defense of our nation, and for those who served in the past and now rest, we pray, in the peace of Christ. I first heard those notes as an 8-year-old at camp. They made an impression then and still do today. I am grateful for the bugler who will sound them and the color guard that opened this celebration. I am also grateful to all who serve in this magnificent basilica dedicated to our national patroness. Allow my voice to echo the rector's in expressing gratitude to all who contributed to this celebration.

0: I, in a special way, am very grateful for the presence of Bishop Higgins, my retired auxiliary, and for Bishop Gary Stanevsky, who is the bishop-elect, auxiliary bishop-elect of the Archdiocese of Washington, who will be ordained in this basilica, I believe, on the 7th of July. And he is a retired Army chaplain, so we continue to make our contribution to the Archdiocese of Washington. Finally, thanks to all of you for participating. I recognize the general and flag officers who are here, Congressman Kelly, Ambassador and Mrs. Hood, the military attachés of various embassies, to my knowledge, Brazil, Greece, Paraguay, the Philippines, Poland, and Switzerland have representatives here. There may be others, and I ask for a pardon if I've missed anyone. De modo particular, saludo al General Nelson Ortiz, agregado militar del Paraguay. Con su país, tengo un lazo muy particular, porque serví allá, allí durante 3 años. 3 años muy interesantes. Primer visita del Santo Padre Juan Pablo II, canonización del primer santo paraguayano y golpe de Estado, terminando la dictadura. Es 3 años bastante completos. I also thank the distinguished members of the Order of Malta and the Knights of Columbus for their presence and support. So also it is good to see so many members of the St. John the 23rd Foundation. A last word is the announcement of the first ever convocation for the lay faithful of the Archdiocese for the military services from the 9th to the 11th of November, just across the river. I pray that that will be a successful endeavor. Thank you very much. The Lord be with you.
1: Bow down for blessing.
0: May Almighty God bless you on this very day. His only begotten Son pierced the heights of heaven and unlocked for you the way to ascend to where he is.
1: Amen.
0: May he grant that, as Christ after his resurrection was seen plainly by his disciples, so when he comes as judge, he may show himself merciful to you for all eternity.
1: Amen.
0: And may you, who believe he is seated with the Father in his majesty, know with joy the fulfillment of his promise to stay with you until the end of time.
1: Amen.
0: And may the blessing of Almighty God, the Father, and the Son, and the Holy Spirit come down upon you and remain with you forever.
1: Amen. Go and announce the gospel of the Lord. Thanks be to God.

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1: It's a journey into infinite truth. Father Spitzer's universe.
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0: Good evening and welcome to The Journey Home. I'm Marcus Grodi, your host for this program. As I've said many times, this is a great privilege, and I thank you, WTN, for this, Mother Angelica, for inviting me to be the host for this program all these years. And I thank you for the emails that we really get a lot of emails of people that are very grateful for this program, hearing the stories and encouragement of faith. And I pray in the same way that tonight's story is an encouragement to you. Our guest, in a way, is a unique guest. Well, in many ways, I will say he's a unique guest. Father Matthew Hawkins. He's a former African Methodist Episcopal. And the reason I say unique, I have not had that many former AME pastors or AME converts to the church. But I often get a comment from people that I don't have enough African-American guests on the show. And Father, we'll talk about that, because the truth is there aren't as many as there ought to be. And that comes with converts. So Father Hawkins, first of all, welcome to The Journey
1: Home. Thank you so much.
0: What a great privilege to have you here.
1: Great to be here.
0: And as I was telling Father just a little bit ago, he's a newly ordained priest, ordained the same month as my son Peter. And I wish my son were here for you guys to talk. I almost wish he was interviewing you, because I know you two young priests would have a lot to share. But what I'll do is I'll back off and turn the table over to you, because we'd love to hear your story, Father.
1: I grew up in an AME household. My father was an AME minister, and he came from a long line of AME ministers, going back to the 19th century, really. Every generation had at least one AME minister in it. And when it came time, when his generation was, you know, came of age, there were three of the boys, and none of them entered the ministry. And when my father married my mother, they met at, my mother was going to Spelman College, and my father was at Morehouse University, and that's where they met in Atlanta. And so when he was courting her, my mother came from a Baptist household. Her father was a Baptist minister. And she saw what the life of a minister's wife was like, you know, that you live in a fishbowl, everybody knows what you're doing, everybody gossips and that kind of thing. She didn't want any parts of that, to be a minister's wife. So she made him promise that he would not go into the ministry if they were going to get married. So he made that promise. But then they had difficulty conceiving, and this went on for like nearly a decade. And finally, my father said, you know, he was praying, and he said, "Is it because I haven't gone into the ministry? And, you know, if you allow us to conceive, then I'll become a minister." And so, you know, a month later, my mother was pregnant with my older brother. And so he kept his promise and went into the ministry. And so that tradition continued. And so there was an expectation for our generation, my brother and me, one of us would go into the AME ministry. And that was kind of an expectation. It wasn't really clear who. I figured it was going to be him, that he would go into the ministry or be a clergy of some kind. He was the older brother. But the other thing was that, so we had a household that was both, you know, in there was the influence of the Baptist church because of my mother and grandmother. And then, of course, the AME tradition was very strong there. But it was an ecumenical household in the sense that they appreciated interfaith and ecumenical dialogue. They sent us to Jewish summer camps and eventually to a Catholic, sent me to a Catholic elementary school, my brother to a Catholic middle school. Attended a Quaker high school. So we had all of broad exposure. And,
0: you know, well, I didn't mean to interrupt your father, but I'm guessing that our audience doesn't know a lot about AME. I would think that many of us would assume that in the South that African Americans are mostly Baptist. But I don't, myself don't know that big of a difference between the Baptist and the AME traditions.
1: Well, the Baptists certainly are the largest, and especially the National Baptist Convention. And then you have the Progressive Baptist Union, I think, or convention is smaller than the AME church, actually. The AME has had a disproportionate influence on African-American history because it's emphasized education. So it's produced a lot of the leadership in African American communities. So it's smaller in number. Actually, the number of AMEs in the United States is probably pretty much the same number as there are African American Catholics.
0: Oh, yeah,
1: if you're looking at absolute numbers.
0: Okay.
1: But of course, the percentage of the church is it is an historically Black Protestant tradition church, as is the National Baptist Convention and the Progressive Baptist Convention.
0: And am I right to assume that, you know, we got Baptists and Methodists

0: we have one more Calvinist, one's more Arminian. Is that the same difference in the Baptists and the AME?
1: The AME church is definitely Methodist. It really didn't break in terms of theology with the Methodist church, as is true really with all of the churches in the Black Protestant tradition, historically Black Protestant tradition churches, is they were formed because they couldn't worship with the white members of those churches.
0: Right.
1: And even in the Catholic Church, I mean, if you go to the Basilica in Baltimore, there's the slave gallery. So the slaves had to stay up in the balcony to worship there. Well, that was the same thing in the Methodist Church, and that was the same for some of the other churches as well. So when they broke away, it wasn't because they had differences in theology with the Methodist Church, but it was because they wanted to worship on the basis of equality, and they felt that the message of the gospel was that all people were equal in the eyes of God. That was the origin of those churches.
0: Did the AME pastors then, when the African-American branch broke away, were they able to get training at the other seminaries, or did they have to train themselves to start their own seminaries?
1: Yeah, they had to really form their own internal training that eventually led to the seminaries. But so it was whatever they could really pull together. Although many of the ministers in the AME church had gone to the other seminaries, and there were some divisions there.
0: Yeah.
1: You know, were you trained within the AME church? Were you trained at a Methodist seminary? Because it depended on your social status, on your social class, as to whether or not you would have access to that kind of seminary training. And there were also, there were also influences by the Episcopalian church. And so how does that fit within the AME church? But it really came down on the side of Methodism, as opposed to really relying heavily on the Episcopalian influence, but that was also a part of it.
0: I was gonna say high or low. Higher low church?
1: Right. I would say it's really more the low church.
0: Good.
1: In terms of how it manifested itself in the AME.
0: Right.
1: Yeah.
0: Yeah. All right. So you're one of those sons that's expected, but...
1: Well, we had broad exposure growing up. And as I say, my parents were...
0: What an ecumenical... That's pretty amazing that you had that experience.
1: And it was also, it was in the midst of the civil rights movement in Vatican II, the early days of Vatican II. So you had a combination of, at that time, and I think it's unfortunate right now that we don't have the degree of interfaith and ecumenical dialogue that occurred at that time. So it wasn't so unusual. If you were in the ministry, then you probably knew somebody else in another ministry, whether the person was a rabbi or a priest or a Protestant minister, because you were, you dealt with very similar issues in terms of working with congregations. Your polity was much different, but you dealt with similar issues in terms of working with people. And then again, the civil rights movement brought a lot of people together of different faiths and different communions. And so, I think that in many ways that was a unique time, but we were encouraged, and the Catholic Church was in the early stages of Vatican II and trying to figure it out.
0: Yeah.
1: And so that was a source of curiosity among many Protestants, and it was also something that opened up new opportunities for dialogue. But it gave us the opportunity to be exposed broadly, to be exposed to Judaism, to be exposed to Catholicism, in addition to the Baptist Church and the Methodist Church, and we were living in Pittsburgh originally, so we were in the North. My father took a job with City Hall. He was the first African American with the kind of executive position, City Hall in St. Pete, Florida. And that was a very sensitive position for him to be in. This was in 1968.
0: Oh, wow.
1: And so 67, 68. And so it was a very, it was a sensitive situation because he was a Northerner, and although he grew up in Florida, and he did grow up in St. Pete, but, he married my mother and

0: Her family was from Georgia.
1: Did his accent change from spending time in the north?
0: No. He still had that Floridian accent. And my mother, in many ways, still had the, her mother and father were from Georgia, and they kept the Georgia traditions and methods of raising children and accent and everything else. But for as far as the people in St. Pete were concerned, he was a northerner. And so they didn't see that as his coming home to St. Pete as he saw it. And so there, in the African-American community, there was some suspicion that, oh, you hired somebody from the north who wouldn't know the city. And there, you know, there's some truth to that. But at the same time, that was kind of the compromise. If they were going to have an African-American in that position in City Hall, that was breaking new ground for them. And then, but they didn't want somebody who was involved in many of the controversies in the city.
1: Our guest is Father Matthew Hawkins. Father, this is an understatement that I know there's a lot of progress that still needs to happen today in the area of racism. But sometimes I think the people fighting the battle today forget the battles and the advances that were made during the time you're talking about. I mean, that was a difficult time, but a lot improved, I think.
0: Well, a lot improved, but a lot of ground has been lost. I mean, in those days, one of the things about St. Pete was that when we moved there was that, again, I don't want to put a happy face on segregation because it wasn't a very good time period.
1: Right.
0: But as a person in elementary school, now, we were forced to go to, you know, you had to go to black schools and the whites had to go to the white school. But the elementary school that I went to, the principal and the teachers all taught Sunday school at the AME church. In other words, there was that kind of, because it was part of the same neighborhood. So there was that continuity between church and the school, even though it was a public school. My brother went to a high school, and the only high school for African Americans was just one, and all of people, no matter what neighborhood you were from, if you were black, you had to go to that high school. That was different from the elementary school, because that meant that you were crossing boundaries of neighborhoods where there could be conflicts, and certainly the people didn't know each other in the high schools. So here he was, the skinny kid from the north playing the violin and wearing glasses, and he's in this junior high school, rather. I'm sorry, it was the junior high school. And so within the first week, one of the kids threw a knife at him and it landed between his legs on the desk and on the seat, wooden seat. And, so my mother yanked him out. Now, the one school that would take blacks at that time was the Catholic junior high school. And so she enrolled him, you know, the next day in that Catholic junior high school. And that's how I got my exposure to Catholicism, because he would bring home the religion books, right? He was in seventh grade and he had religious studies. So, he was a typical seventh grader. He wasn't really reading the books, but I was reading them. And I was really curious. And it opened my eyes because it was a sea change. I was used to seeing church and religion basically as teaching you morality, do good, don't do bad, right? And it really stopped at that. Well, you know, by the time I was in fifth grade, I figured, okay, I've got this. You know, do you have anything more to say, right? But that seemed to be the only message in terms of moral instruction, how to behave and what to do and what not to do. But when I was reading his books that he was bringing home that was trying to explain to seventh graders what Vatican II was all about and everything, it was talking about making Christ present to people. It was talking about how you treat your friends and befriending the outsider, the outcast. And one of the things, you know, my father really emphasized from at least third grade, from what I remember, was that it was our responsibility. If there were students who had, at that time, it was the learning disabilities, you didn't know why really students were, but if you had students who were considered quote unquote slow in the classroom, and so the other kids would make fun of them, that we weren't to be a part of that. And as a matter of fact, we were to support those kids, right? I mean, he was uncompromising on that, and we better not be part of that crowd.

0: that would make fun of them and alienate them and bully them in any school that we were in. And I remembered when I first got a sense of what our religion meant and what it meant to be a member of our family, was there was a candidate for governor who was running, and the campaign office was in on between going home and walking to school. So all the kids loved, we would go there and we'd get bumper stickers and we'd get buttons and we would get balloons and everything, and we would take them home. And I remember, and we would take them to school as well, you know, and we just, you know, just, we were just really loved it. And so I remembered overhearing one of the teachers saying, it's so cute the way the kids are into this campaign. It's too bad their candidate's going to lose. And everybody I knew, everybody in our neighborhood was for this particular candidate. So we thought, yeah, what do you mean he's going to lose? Everybody's for him. So I went home and I was upset. And I said to my father, Dad, the teacher says, I overheard the teachers talking. They said our candidate's going to lose. And so he said, well, son, that's all, it looks likely that the candidate will lose. I mean, if you, you know, I've been following the polls, and I don't think that the candidate's going to win this election. So I said, well, Dad, why are we supporting a loser? We got to be supporting the winner. And my father said, in this family, we're always on the side of the underdog. Yeah. Yeah, and you just always remember it. And so his point was that principle was more important than winning. It's not just winning for the sake of winning or shifting sides to be on the winning team, but you always have to stand for principle. He was clear about that. And that was in terms of the family, but also in terms
1: God
0: of religion.
1: Bless your father.
0: And
1: God
0: so,
1: bless your father. Yeah.
0: And that's what I was seeing in this Catholic seventh grade book for seventh graders, teaching them about how to live their faith and what it meant to live out, live their faith. And it was bringing people in. It was really a Eucharistic way of living, you know, drawing people in and breaking down barriers. And so I thought, oh, so there's more to religion than just do good, don't do bad. There's actually, and that really did appeal to me. And that was really one of my first exposures to Catholicism.
1: All right. All right. At the time, did you, at that age, did you discern this is AME, this is Catholicism, or just religion expanded?
0: No, you know, in a Protestant household, it was very clear.
1: Okay. All right, gotcha.
0: There were, one of the things I always heard growing up, you know, just from people in the community, my father's friends and other, who were Protestant ministers, first of all, when we lived in Pittsburgh before moving to St. Pete, we would always walk to school, and we would walk past the Catholic school and the Catholic church. And in those days, you know, I was too young to know that the neighborhood had recently changed. It used to be an Italian neighborhood, right? A working class Italian neighborhood. And it only recently changed to being a working class African American neighborhood. But the Catholic church and the Catholic school still had, you know, white students there, basically. So you had all the white students going to the Catholic school and all the black students going to the public school. And that was a big distinction that was in our minds, but also a source of curiosity. And I remember, and so I asked my father, what's up with these Catholics? What does it mean to be a Catholic? And so he said, well, you know, I mean, they don't really believe their faith. I said, well, what do you mean? He said, well, they have to go to church on Sunday. And says, well, if they have to go to church, it seems to me that is more religious than we are, not less religious. And so, it's not really, they're just sort of going through the motions. And then I remember when my mother took me to, she was voting, and the polling place was in the Catholic school. So it was the first time I ever was inside the Catholic school. And I saw these crucifixes on the wall and everything. And I was, what do you mean they aren't religious? Look at that. You know, there's nothing but religion here, you know, and there is this kind of devotion. So there were sort of the mixed signals, but they didn't fit if the argument against Catholicism was that it was not sincere. It was a different expression of religiosity, but certainly the religiosity was there. The other thing was Children's Film Festival. They used to show these movies on television for children from around the world, all different parts of the world. And so I'd see these movies from South America and from Africa, and you'd have these Catholics.

0: kids. And they were devoutly making the sign of the cross, you know, and they were saying their prayers and so forth. And I thought this is a, that there was a deep spirituality there that I didn't see in the Protestant churches. And so the ritualistic aspect of it, and later as I learned about the sacraments and the liturgy, that introduced a kind of mysticism to enter into that I found was actually very attractive. That, again, it moved beyond simply the moral instruction, do good and don't do bad, with the question of having an encounter with Christ.
1: Yeah, well, you know, sometimes parents, we say, well, let's start with the do this and the don't do that. We'll fill in the gaps later. And the problem is we don't always fill in the
0: gaps later.
1: You know, we want to make sure they don't end up in jail. So we start there, you know, or they'll burn their hand on the stove. But we got to make sure we fill in the rest of the gaps.
0: Well, yeah. And I think early on, we do have to, it's a process of socialization. Yeah. If parents are bored with the mass, and a lot of that also is the priest's responsibility to be, if we run through the mass as though we're bored, if the priest, when we're celebrating mass, if it seems as though we're bored with the celebration, then of course it's not going to connect with people in the pews. But the other thing is that how reverently we celebrate mass and how reverently the adults participate in mass will have an impact on the kids, even if they don't know the details of it. I think we can push beyond that do good, don't do bad at a much earlier age. When I was in sixth grade, that's when I first went to Catholic elementary school. It was after we moved back to the north, back to Pittsburgh. And my parents were in between home. We were living with my godmother in the Hill District of Pittsburgh. And we didn't know where we were going to be a couple of months later. So the most convenient thing was to enroll us in the elementary school, St. Paul Elementary School, my brother in the junior high school. And so I was in the boys' choir. They had a boys' choir, and we were singing in Latin. They were drilling us in Latin and everything. It was a great experience. But we were also supposed to sing at least two Sundays out of the month in Mass. And so it was my first time being at a Sunday Mass, and we were all dressed in these red robes, and we, you know, would process down the aisle, you know, and up to the choir loft, these winding stairs, and we would sing. Now, I'm a Protestant kid. I've had very little religious instruction in the Catholic school, and to the extent that I had it, it wasn't, you know, it didn't necessarily register because they weren't preparing me for confirmation, right? I mean, I wasn't a candidate for confirmation. So I really didn't know, you know, necessarily, you know, what exactly was going on in the Mass. But what I did know was that it was beautiful. What I did know was that it was something that was special. And by the time I was in sixth grade, I was pretty much in full rebellion against organized religion, let me tell you. I mean, I'd been in, you know, my father's church and had a lot of respect for the traditions and the role of the AME church in the community. But church itself, as a preacher's kid, was not exactly something that I was, by that age, to put it mildly, looking forward to. And of course, my brother was older, so he could also influence that even further. And he had had his fill. It was strange to me, figuring that I'm pretty much done with religion, that when I went to the Mass, because of the beauty of the Mass and because it just had integrity, that it felt painless. It felt enjoyable. And it reached a point where my father said, because my brother and I were, really complaining a lot about having to go to church on Sunday. And so he said, okay, well, boys, I'll make a deal with you. You know, I mean, you're minister's kids. You have to be in church at least two Sundays. We aren't Catholic, so you don't have to be in church every Sunday. So I'll tell you what, two Sundays out of the month, you have to be, you have to go to church. And so I said, really? Two Sundays out of the month? He said, yeah. I said, well, it's fine. I'm covered. I go to the Catholic church every day. He said, oh, no. The Catholic church doesn't count, but yeah. But I actually enjoyed it. And my point with that is that even if, and I see this now with, as I'm working with students in middle school and in elementary school,

0: and some in high school, but especially the younger ones, the ones in elementary school and middle school, they may not know everything about the structure of the mass. In point of fact, many of them don't know much about the structure of the mass and what's happening. But what they can appreciate is that something sacred is happening here. What they can appreciate is that there is something sacramental. And the non-Catholics who attend Mass in some of our schools are pretty much 90% Protestant. But they also, they can appreciate it if we deliver it in a way that indicates that there is something special here and something reverential occurring here. And I do think that's terribly important because it's not really head knowledge that's at the core of our faith. That explains the experience. But first you have to have the experience. And as I'm stressing with eighth graders this year, as we have very freewheeling discussions every Friday in their classroom. And what I'm trying to stress with them is that, of course, we want you to study the catechism, and that's necessary, right. And we want you to, but what is your encounter with Christ? What is your experience of the faith? What's your experience of the sacraments? Because the explanation, the apologetics, help to clarify the experience. But it's important to have that experience.
1: Oh, I couldn't agree more. Father, we'll take a break now, but I couldn't agree more with what you were saying because I was brought up Lutheran. I know so many young people that were brought up in churches. They could recite the liturgy with their eyes closed, but they didn't know Jesus. You know, and I think maybe there are even parents out here wondering what happened. You know, I brought my child up through everything, but why in the process did they not come to know Christ? What was missing? You know, when we come back from the break, of course, I want to make sure we get through your story before the program's over. But to me, this is an issue. How do we make sure that our young people have that encounter with Jesus Christ, with everything else they're getting? How do we make sure that people talk about that when we get back in a moment? So we'll see you.
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1: Welcome back to The Journey Home. I'm Marcus Grodi, your host, and our guest is Father Matthew Hawkins. What a great privilege. Father, we interrupted you, and you were back up in Pittsburgh. And you're experiencing the Catholic school. So I probably have delayed you in your journey. So I'll let you jump back into it so we make sure we get you into the church before we're done.
0: Well, it was a good experience being in the Catholic school, and I think

0: Part of it, a lot of people say today, because there are a lot of city Catholic schools that are like two of our schools. We have three schools in the parish I'm in right now, or the two parishes combined that I'm in. And but two of the three are 90% Protestant. And so a lot of Catholics will say, well, isn't that a waste of money? Isn't that a waste of resources? Why are we educating all these Protestants? But I look at it a different way, myself being a person who was Protestant in a Catholic school. And that is that it's our responsibility, as Bishop Barron emphasizes, evangelizing the culture. We have to evangelize the culture. And that's where we really make the connection. And again, I don't want to, I know I'm going to sound dismissive of apologetics, but that's not where people connect. Again, that is the explanation that comes after the experience. But the way that people experience life and the way that they experience their faith is through the culture. It's very experiential. And so the impact, when I was in the Catholic elementary school in Pittsburgh, it wasn't, the nuns didn't go, they weren't trying to convert me overtly, like say, well, you must believe this and you must believe that. That wasn't, but what they did do is expose us to a culture where we could encounter beauty and truth. And then, as that resonates with you, and as you get older, you're going to make your own decisions. But if you never have exposure to that, and this goes for cradle Catholics as well, if you've never had that exposure, then how is it really going to grow? And then you seek the answers, then you turn to the apologetics and so forth. But there has to be that experience, that encounter that makes this present to you. And so I did experience that in elementary school. And so later in life, by the time I hit junior high school, I was pretty much of an agnostic. We had a very good seventh grade teacher. I don't blame him, but he was an agnostic, and middle school teachers have a huge, and now people say, well, that shows why we need to be careful about who we have teaching. No. He gave us questions. He challenged us. I would say why a lot of us became agnostic at that stage is that when we took those questions and brought them to people in our respective churches, they didn't have any answers. Or they didn't even want to engage us in that. They didn't even have to have answers. All we wanted was honesty. We wanted authenticity. We wanted to engage us in dialogue. Look, I have these questions, and I'm wondering, what your response is to them. And if the response is, young man, you should read your catechism, then that is not going to work. By the time I was in seventh grade, and I was confronting, especially the elders in my father's church, because they, historically Black Protestant churches have a dress code. Whether it's formal or formally enforced or not, but and that is, so you wear a suit and tie, if you're a man, and the women wore dresses and everything. You dress for church. That was something that they weren't about to compromise on. So here I am, the preacher's kid, although this was a church my father was, he was teaching full time at the University of Pittsburgh, didn't want to have a church. So he was the assistant pastor at that. And the head pastor was my godfather, who was a bishop in the AME church. So I was, first of all, I didn't even want to go to church. My parents were forcing me. So I would sit in the back of the church, back pew. My mother's up near the front, right? I think she didn't even want to be seen with me, actually, because I was there with blue jeans and, casual shirts and everything, and I'm sitting there in the back. It just occurred to me that, I was thinking all this time, oh, she's giving me space. She was probably saying, I don't want to be seen with this kid. Are you kidding me? He's not mine. But I was sitting back there. And so one day, my godfather, the bishop, calls me into his office, and he's got all his elders surrounding him. He says, boy, what are you rebelling against? I said, what do you mean? Well, I'm not rebelling against anything. Well, you see, you come to church in blue jeans and casual shirts. You must be rebelling against something. And I said, I'm not rebelling against anything. Every Sunday we sing the hymn, just as I am, without one plea, but that thy blood was shed for thee. And I'm just coming just as I am. And so I said, he asked me some other questions, and so I gave him answers based on science, and all the elders were just laughing. They had a good old time, and they weren't taking it seriously. But I thought, well, he doesn't have any answers, and they aren't really engaging me. And but this agnostic teacher is, and that's why I think it's critically important for us to take very seriously, especially when once people are in middle school. Take very seriously their questions and their concerns. And we might not, in all likelihood, well, we definitely aren't going to have all the answers. We might not even have most of the answers. But it's very important to listen. And it's important to take their questions seriously because those questions are important for them. And they're trying to figure out how to live their life. They're trying to figure out what works and what doesn't work. And if we act like these are non-questions, then we've taken ourselves entirely out of the ballpark. Well,
1: We've given him an answer. We've given him an answer, and that's what happened to you.
0: Exactly. Well, my parents, forever persistent, by the time I reached high school, they enticed me to go to, because they knew I wanted to get away from home anyway. And so they said, well, there's this Quaker boarding school upstate New York. And, and I thought, well, yeah, of course I want to go there. And so I went to the Quaker boarding school. Now, the thing about the Quakers is that, that worked for me because, you sit in meetings for worship and you contemplate the light within. And so it's not heavy on dogma and doctrine and everything else, but it is not denying the presence of God. And it's discovering that presence of God. And that was the thing to get around it. And by the way, my father tried everything. As I think back on it, he was trying everything to keep me in church. And I do have to give him credit. He went to extraordinary lengths. I mean, one day would come home with the Good News Bible for teenagers, right? And maybe if we give him a Bible in language that he would understand, this would get him. And I was looking at him reading. This has nothing to do with me. These are people from 2,000 years ago. It's got nothing to do with me. So he would bring these albums, Jesus Christ Superstar, Godspell, Well, I understand the kids like this, maybe you'll like that. But one day he brought home an album, the Missa Bossa Nova, the Bossa Nova Mass coming out of Chicago. And I played that thing, and it was like, it was just incredible, like the scales fell from my eyes because it just resonated. And again, it wasn't something that I understood intellectually, but the songs, which was the Kyrie, but of course it was in English. So, Lord have mercy, Christ have mercy. And I just instinctively felt the need to sing that. And Lamb of God, who takes away the sins of the world, have mercy on us. It was just so beautiful. And of course, the Our Father was beautifully sung. And I would just sing that over and over again. And I really did feel the presence of God with that liturgy, the Bossa Nova liturgy. It connected with me because it was an arrangement that was attractive to a teenager, well, to adults, to anybody really. But also the lyrics did matter. It wasn't just, oh, well, this is a catchy beat. And so that was one crack in my wall of resistance toward organized religion. And through that crack, and again, it was coming from the Catholic Church, right? So once again, it gave me this sense that, well, there's something there. And so I'd had a good experience in terms of reading my brother's religion book when I was still in elementary school. I had the good experience when I was in elementary school and finally going to a Catholic school. There was something that humanized the culture all around the school and all around the cathedral and everything. I mean, it added something to life in the city. That was very clear, even though you couldn't quite put a finger, but it's civilized city life. That was clear that the presence of the church there was so important for that. And then the Missa Bossa Nova, the Bossa Nova Mass, once again, it's like, well, it's not really God that I have a problem with. It's these elders. But that connected. And so then when I went to the Quaker boarding school, of course, there was this, oh, well, there are other ways of doing this. And it was contemplating the light within. Now, I always felt guilty because I did value that, sitting still for the hour and contemplating the light within. But I was 17. And I just, I never

never felt that I really got in a good hour. And I didn't, you know, my mind was all over the place. It was never really focused. And I always felt, you know, at some point I'm going to do this, and I never really got it. And I, you know, this is actually leaping decades ahead forward, but that was the reason why I enrolled as a for Eucharistic Adoration as a nocturnal adorer. It was because of that Quaker boarding school, because one of the things that we would do is occasionally there were these special days when we would get up at 4 o'clock in the morning and we would have this day.

0: was one of them. But that was another one. And so I always felt that I have to do this right. So when at the Newman Center in Pittsburgh, near the university, the oratory, we started perpetual Eucharistic adoration, I said, oh, I'm signing up for the 4 o'clock, you know, perpetual. I did that for 7 years to make up for the Quaker boarding school experience when I felt that I didn't get it right. And it was a lot easier to do. Well, of course, I was older, so maybe that had something to do with it, too. But also having a focus. I think one of the reasons why it was so hard to contemplate the light within was there really wasn't a focus.
1: Yeah. Right.
0: And so what are you looking? I mean, it could be yourself, really, and not the Lord. What are you taking in that's transforming you? Right. But during the Eucharistic adoration, you know, it was just a transformative experience. So I do credit the Quaker boarding school for making me a good adorer of the Eucharist. But so I was kind of, you know, again, it was a struggle. It was back and forth. There were cracks in the resistance, but those cracks were there. But there was also the resistance to fully embracing any kind of formal religion. And by the time I was an undergrad, I'm not going to name the school because I don't want to. And I'm sure their policies have changed. But when I was an undergrad there, I think they felt the freshmen were not civilized enough to be on campus yet. So the thing was, they put all the freshmen in two freshman dorms that were about a quarter of a mile away from the school. It was in a rural area, to see who would survive. And after you demonstrated, after a year, if you survived academically and you hadn't gotten drunk to the point of completely passing out, then you could move on campus. So it was an animal house. It was a total zoo that first year. And I was in that animal house. And, you know, while I wasn't religious, or I wouldn't consider myself goody two-shoes by any stretch of the imagination, but this was crazy. I mean, you had people who were drinking and passing out in their own vomit. And I thought, it wasn't a question of right and wrong, of morality. It was, this is stupid. You know, this just doesn't make sense. And the only people who weren't doing that were these evangelical Christian kids. They were part of this Protestant evangelical movement. And my girlfriend was part of this Protestant evangelical movement. So I just had to join it. You know, I mean, first of all, you know, everybody wants peers, friends to surround them. And those were the only ones who seemed sane, reasonably sane. And then, of course, you know, the girlfriend made it extra necessary. So I joined this group. But as I started attending their meetings, it just seemed that the theology was, I mean, I had exposure to, again, in the Jewish summer camps, we did study Judaism, we studied Hebrew and so forth. We were exposed to the Psalms. Catholic elementary school, we did have religious ed. It was, you know, Quaker high school, it was, you know, very much. My grandmother's side of the family, with the Baptist influence, we would go to their church, you know, fairly frequently, but and the AME influence. And I thought, in all of this mainstream, and we also went to a Presbyterian church in Florida, that's another story, but but in all of this exposure, so I felt I had a pretty good understanding of religion. I was a preacher's kid, after all, you know. And I thought, but there's nothing, this doesn't fit anything that I've gotten from any of these traditions. And what seemed to be missing was, well, there were a lot of things that appeared to be missing, but above all, the emphasis seemed to be on evangelizing without cultivating relationships within the tradition. And it's like, what does this mean? What is the prayer life in the sanctity? So I told my girlfriend, I said, you know, there's something missing here. I can't quite put a finger on it. And she said, well, how much of the Bible have you read? I said, well, okay, preacher's kid, I haven't read any of it. Yeah. And she said, well, they know Bible verses. And there were all these Bible verses they memorized and they could spout off. And she said, so what do you know? And so I said, well, I might not know Bible verses, but what I want to do is, how about if we go to a different church every Sunday? We go to a Methodist church one Sunday, a Baptist church another Sunday, a Presbyterian church another Sunday, a Catholic church another Sunday. And

0: see where we belong and see if it connects. And if nothing connects, we come back here. And so she said, well, you know, you go on your journey. I'm not going to do that, right? So I did that. So one Sunday I went to a Presbyterian church, then a Methodist church, and a Baptist church. The last church I went to was a Catholic church. And
1: why the last? No, I mean, it's the norm, right?
0: Right. And it just clicked. It just clicked. I mean, now I went overboard because, again, I was kind of coming from a mindset of a Protestant. So I thought it was all about the homily. So they had three priests who were really good homilists. And one was very earthy, down to earth. He was a former construction worker. And so he made things in very earthy terms. The other had studied a lot of Thomas Merton. And so there was a lot of mysticism. And the other was actually the sociology teacher at the university. And so he would make these connections in terms of what was happening in society today. So I would go to mass, you know, three Sunday masses, plus week, you know, mass during the weekdays at 6 o'clock in the morning. I was taking in as many masses as I could to hear these homilies. And so, you know, priests invited, in those days, that was before RCIA. So you received instruction directly from the priest. And the priest said, well, do you want to receive the Eucharist? And I said, yeah. He said, well, then let's go through instruction. And so we went through the catechism, life in Christ. And so it just connected. In the back of the church, there was all this literature, all these books. The books on different forms of spirituality, John of the Cross, Thomas Merton, Thomas a Kempis. You had, of course, Thomas Aquinas, St. Augustine, on and on. You had this huge banquet of windows, ways of really deepening your spirituality and following different paths. And I thought, yeah, you know, why didn't anybody tell me about this before? Why didn't I know about this, you know? In all of these different forms of prayer. And eventually I learned about contemplative prayer and Lectio Divina, Eucharistic adoration, the Liturgy of the Hours, and on and on. And the rosary fascinated me, you know, and a lot of my friends would say, well, why are you praying? That's for old women. Why are you praying the rosary? I said, no, you know, no, it isn't. This, the repetition of the Hail Marys, you enter into a space. And it really, that enables me to enter into contemplative prayer. And so it keeps me focused.
1: Right.
0: And so I really valued that prayer and the scriptural rosary as well, because then I could go through when the Protestants would criticize, well, why are you praying to Mary? And what's that got to do with the Bible? And I said, this whole thing is about the Bible. The decades are different scenes within the Bible. I'm literally praying the Bible. and so it was a greatly liberating effect for me. And then, of course, by this time I was on campus, you know, it survived the first year, so I'm on campus. And the people across the hall and so forth, there was a student directly across the hall that I'm still in contact with through Facebook. And they were just so, you know, these were Catholic students. And I think in many ways it inspired their faith because they sort of took it for granted. One of the things I heard so frequently from Catholics was, I didn't think anybody ever joined our church. I thought you're born in it. And if you aren't born in it, you wouldn't want to have anything to do with it. And so I think it really encouraged them. And so they would accompany me to Mass and they would do everything they could to support this quest that I was on. To learn more and more about Catholicism and preparing at this point for confirmation. Very supportive. And that part of it was important in terms of my formation as well. And so eventually, transferred to University of Pittsburgh and was confirmed at St. Paul Cathedral. Wow. But it was, that was the important journey. And it was having these windows, these insights, into especially the spirituality of the Catholic Church, the prayer life of the Catholic Church, but also the appreciation. I think people underestimate Pope John Paul I, but he had a real appreciation for literature. And of course, his smile was just infectious. But if you wanted to know what it meant, I was seeing all these televangelists and everything else. Yeah. John Paul I, to me, stood in contrast to that. I mean, he was so modest.
2: When did you come into the church? What year?
0: That was 1978.
2: So 78. When was John Paul?
0: When I received.
2: What was the year of the three popes? I forget.
0: I think that was 78.
2: Was right then. So you come in the year when.
0: Of the three popes.
2: Of the three popes.
0: Yeah.
2: Wow. It just also fascinates me to think that in many ways it was your experience with those Quakers that introduced you to the spiritual life, but you're waiting for the rosary to give you something to focus on. You know, I mean, it really, there to introduce you into the right focus.
0: Exactly.
2: Of what it was about.
0: And that's that making those connections, because the one thing, now my mother, I was never worried about my mother. She was the one, after all, who enrolled us in Catholic school, so I knew she didn't have a problem. And she always said positive things about Catholicism. My father, being a Protestant minister and a proud Protestant minister at that, I thought, you know, it would be a bit of a different story, and especially since he was hoping one of us would be an AME minister. At one point, as I was going through this process of religious instruction, I remember telling the priest after coming home from vacation, because my father, I hadn't told him yet, and I said to the priest, I think I want to be a Protestant minister. He said, well, how can you? I said, I can be a Catholic and a Protestant minister, right? He said, no, you can't preach Protestantism and be a Catholic. That doesn't work. And I said, I can introduce them to Mary. You know, I still hadn't quite worked out. But so when I decided to sit down and talk with him about it, what I explained to him was that by my becoming a Catholic, I was not at all rejecting what he and my mother had given me in terms of the, I explained to him, you introduced me to Christ through the AME Church and through the Baptist Church. And I value that, and I will always value it. But what I'm finding in the Catholic Church, we have fragments of the liturgy in our services. The fragments are there. But when I attend Mass at the Catholic Church, I'm seeing the other parts. And there are larger connections. And I'm also kind of going to the source and exploring the fullness of the tradition that we come out of. And that's the reason why I'm going in the Catholic Church, not because I'm rejecting what you've given me, but because I want to embrace it more fully. And I want to understand it more deeply. Hmm. And my father's attitude was, so long as the boy's going to church, I'm so long as he's out of that agnostic stuff, this is a good thing.
2: Father, we've got about 2.5 minutes left. Quickly, your call to the priesthood. How did that happen in the process?
0: That was quite a, there's a humorous side of it was that I was attending a meeting of the Ladies Auxiliary of the Knights of Peter Claver. They invited, and because I wanted to be supportive, there are very few Black Catholics. And one of the things the grand lady said, now I want all the men here to stand up. And so, we all stood up. And she said, now all the men who are married, sit down. So all the men who are married, sit down. She said, okay, the ones who are standing, get their names and turn it over to the bishop. And so then I thought, well, look, I'm a lot older. I've been teaching at the university, and but I had a friend who was much younger, and I thought, he was from Haiti, and I said, he would make a good, because we needed African American priests. Yeah. And I thought, he'd be perfect. He'd be perfect. He's smart. He's devout, and everything else. So I said, you ought to sign up for the seminary. I was at this meeting of the Ladies of Peter Claver. They took down my name, but I want to give them yours, and you should sign up for the seminary. He said, well, I don't know. I don't want to do this alone. He said, if it's so important, you aren't married. Why don't you sign up if this is such a good thing? And I said, okay, I will. We can go together. I'll accompany you. I'll support you. So I signed up. Next time I saw him, he said, did you sign up for this? They're having a come and see week. And he said, yeah, but I'm going to Japan. I have a girlfriend in Japan. I'm going to go back to Japan. And I think we might get married. So he went back to Japan, married this girl. I went off to seminary. And there was a lot more involved in that, though. It was discernment, and it was 7 years of Eucharistic adoration and a whole lot of other things, but especially the prayers and encouragement from parishioners that led to that. But that's quite a journey in and of itself. But I thought it was kind of humorous trying to encourage somebody else, and I wound up being the one going.
2: Father, as we close, could we have your blessing?
0: Well, absolutely.
2: Please.
0: In the name of the Father, and the Son, and the Holy Spirit.
2: Amen.
0: Heavenly Father, we ask that you send down your blessing upon everybody who's been involved in this broadcast. May your Spirit of truth reach out to all who watch and all who participate in this most important ministry. And we ask that this will help to bring people to the church and to a deeper encounter with Christ. This we pray through Christ our Lord. Amen. And may Almighty God bless you, the Father, the Son, and the Holy Spirit.
2: Thank you, Father. Thank you so much for sharing. We'll have to have you back because I want to hear more of your details and also some other questions. I would love to ask you sometime about what can we do as a Catholic Church to be more open to the African-American community in our country.
0: Absolutely.
2: It's something we need to pray about. Thank you very much for your witness and for your willingness to serve him as a priest. Thank you so much for doing that. And thank you for joining us on this episode of The Journey Home. I do pray that Father Hawkins' journey is an encouragement to you. God bless you. See you again next week.

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1: You teach virtue.
2: Right.
1: Yes. Is that why you keep calling me?
0: Catholic psychologist Dr. Ray Guarendi is always ready to chat.
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5: 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Lewis's reflections on Christianity reveal how Catholicism represents Christ's tangible church on earth on the next EWTN Live. The National Eucharistic Pilgrimage continues. In honor of America's 250th year, join us as we walk with Jesus, present in the Eucharist. Let us proclaim that we are one nation under God as the journey continues up the southern coast in the footsteps of Franciscan missionaries. EWTN takes you to Savannah, Georgia for Holy Mass from the Cathedral Basilica of St. John the Baptist, Thursday at 9 a.m. Eastern on EWTN.
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0: The incredible Notre Dame Cathedral here in Paris, a place that for almost 1,000 years has been such a strong symbol of Catholicism and Christianity here in France. So you can imagine in 2019, when a fire engulfed the cathedral, the horror that was felt here in Paris, and even at one point, people thought we might lose this icon forever. Well, after a painstaking restoration, costing billions of dollars, involving thousands of people, in 2024, the cathedral was reopened, reborn, and renewed. Well, we've come back to France once again to ask people what it means to them to have this symbol back once again.
1: C'est assez merveilleux, mais la providence.
2: It's quite wonderful and providential. My tragedy, my path, ended up giving me a way that I could contribute to the cathedral.
3: It means like a renewal of the faith. I mean, not only one cathedral, but maybe a new start.
4: France is deeply, intrinsically Catholic, and all we need to is restore the pride

0: in Jesus Christ.
1: When TV cameras started to show the live pictures, many found them hard to believe. One of the jewels in the crown of Paris, a structure dating back to the 12th century, one of the world's great cathedrals, was burning and looked like it was going to crumble. The damage was devastating, but thanks to the heroic efforts of the firefighters, its main structure and priceless artifacts were saved. And one of those firefighters who responded immediately was Father Jean-Marc Fonnier, chaplain to the Paris Fire Brigade. And today I'm meeting him outside the restored cathedral. He was one of the first to arrive on the scene that night.
2: J'arrive et je me gare très exactement.
3: I arrived and parked exactly there. I parked at the corner of that large police headquarters building, and I came onto the square.
2: Il faut imaginer cette esplanade vide.
3: You have to imagine this square empty, with fire trucks everywhere, and two command posts.
1: Father Jean-Marc's thoughts immediately turned to entering the burning cathedral to save a number of items, the first one being the crown of thorns.
2: La couronne d'épines, elle est dans un coffre tout au fond de la cathédrale.
3: The crown of thorns was in a safe at the very back of the cathedral, so we had to get the keys to the safe.
2: Il y a très gentiment un sacristain.
3: Very kindly, a sacristan gave me his bunch of keys with all the keys to the cathedral.
2: Je les prends, et avec un lieutenant colonel.
3: I took them, and with a lieutenant colonel who was the deputy head of a firefighters group,
2: on court, on traverse,
3: we crossed over, ran along the cathedral, and arrived by the little door of the sacristy.
2: Très important.
3: It was so important that we took it out of the cathedral because at that moment we didn't know if the cathedral would collapse or not.
1: Incredibly, Father Jean-Marc entered the cathedral and removed the crown of thorns. He would then re-enter a number of times with other firefighters, helping to identify valuable paintings and religious works to be saved. But the fire was getting more and more intense.
4: When you went inside, what did you see? And did you feel a sense of fear? Or what was driving you then?
3: There were two enormous fires, one in front of each of the altars, the high altar with an enormous fire, and at the crossing of the transepts, where the spire had fallen. There were two enormous fires. However, one thing was incredible. The light was orange, red-orange, like hell. I hope I do not go there, but it was like hell. It was the burning lead, flowing through the holes in the ceiling and falling everywhere.
1: Despite the situation becoming increasingly dangerous, Father Jean-Marc would enter one more time to save the Eucharist.
2: Et avant de ramener Jésus,
3: we got the key, and there I went to get the Blessed Sacrament. And before bringing Jesus to safety, I gave benediction with the Blessed Sacrament, the blessing so that Jesus would help us, the firefighters, to fight the fire. Because what you have to understand is that fire,
2: le feu pour un chrétien, pour un catholique,
3: for a Christian, for a Catholic, is always something mysterious. We have always associated fire with a divine manifestation.
2: Très souvent, de la présence de Dieu et de
3: fire is very often the manifestation of the presence of God and of a blessing for those who can draw near to it. It can also be a curse.
1: Father Jean-Marc was hailed as a hero in France after the fire, but he says he was simply doing his job.
4: You could have been killed.
2: Yeah, and we're not meant to stay on the ground, on this earth. But in evil, no, it's not a problem.
4: Are you proud of yourself?
2: No.
4: No.
2: I do the job.
4: You just did a day at the office.
2: I do the job.
4: You do the job.
1: The images of that burning cathedral affected so many people that it caused an outpouring of support and solidarity. And people around the world rallied together and pledged almost $800 million to restore the cathedral. And the man with the enormous task of carrying out the project was chief architect Philippe Villeneuve.
5: Several times I came to the United States.
1: I met him beside the cathedral when filming a previous documentary about Notre Dame just before its reopening in 2024.
4: I've heard you say before that the day the fire started here at Notre Dame, the little boy inside of you died. What did you mean by that?

0: Notre-Dame de Paris depuis que je suis petit.
1: Well, because I've been madly in love with Notre-Dame de Paris since I was little. Growing up, it was inside the cathedral where I felt good. And when I was 16, I made a model of the cathedral. I was really captivated by it, moved by it. And little did I know as a kid when I was building the cathedral out of card and paper that one day I would be working on the real cathedral. And so when I laid the last stone of the vault in the north transept, it brought me back. And I saw myself as a kid again, building this vault with paper and cardboard.
2: With pressure from the French government and the 350,000 private donors from around the world, Philippe Villeneuve had to make sure that, as much as possible, original techniques and materials were used. And a team of over 2,000 worked on the restoration for over 5 years.
1: It was an enormous amount of work. I realize it now, looking at where we came from. I'm really amazed by the beauty, amazed by the work, by the quality of work.
3: The deeper meaning behind this, are you a man of faith?
1: You know, I spent 5 years saying nothing about this, because I'm a civil servant in a secular republic, and therefore I couldn't say something like this. But now, I have to reveal that, yes, I have a particular devotion to the Virgin Mary, and at the risk of sounding totally crazy, or like Joan of Arc, I never stopped feeling support coming from up there. I don't think this project would have been possible otherwise, and I think that's what gave me the strength and determination to move forward, because I knew I was supported from up there.
2: On this trip to Paris, I've come back to meet Philippe Villeneuve again, who, although the restoration is finished, is still working on some smaller projects within the cathedral.
4: So, we restored the spire, and now, this time, we are restoring the chevet, with flying buttresses to replace, sculptures to redo, stones to replace, general cleaning, and repointing the joints. And then afterwards, even before the chevet is finished, we will continue with the sacristy. And Notre Dame, it is true, is the biggest project I have ever done. The most prestigious, if one can say that, on the most prestigious monument, in the most dramatic circumstances imaginable. So I think that everything I had done before served me in carrying out this project, this final project. And I think that afterwards it is difficult to move on to something else.
3: So after this, you're saying that you don't want to do any more big architectural projects, that you want this to be your last one, Notre Dame.
0: I continue to restore the choir because I love this cathedral, yes, but I don't imagine to do other projects. Yes, I have a little church here and a little wall here, but it's just to not stop totally.
3: To not stop totally.
0: Yes.
2: In 2024, in the week leading up to its official reopening, the completed restoration work was officially inspected by Emmanuel Macron, the French president. And along with millions of others watching live on television, he was given a first look at the new altar, the white stone and gold details. In guiding the president through the cathedral was the rector of Notre Dame, Father Olivier Riaboud-Dumas, who we spoke to at the time.
3: At a time when religion, organized religion, is declining in the West and cultures and countries are becoming more secular, were you surprised at the outcry and the outpouring of sorrow and grief when the fire struck in 2019 and the will and the want to restore it from everybody?
5: When the cathedral burned on April 15th, 2019, the strong emotional reaction clearly demonstrated everyone's attachment to this Notre Dame de Paris Cathedral. Because this cathedral is something of the soul of France, the history of our country is intimately linked with the history of the cathedral, and at the same time, its influence extends far beyond France.

0: The cathedral does not belong to Parisians, nor to Catholics, nor to the French, but it is the common good of all humanity. And its stones speak of God because they have been animated by prayer for more than 800 years.
1: The rector mentioned the strong attachment all people have to the cathedral, not just people of faith. And today, 2 years after the reopening, outside, crowds of tourists and pilgrims are entering from all over the world, believers and non-believers.
2: Can I ask you, are you Catholic, Christian, or believers?
3: No.
4: We believe in nothing.
3: No.
5: We've never been here before the fire, inside.
3: No, not inside.
5: But we had to look beautifully restorated.
3: Beautiful, yes.
6: Couldn't believe how amazing it looked. We went there in 2010?
7: Yeah. You can see a lot of the artwork and the iconography. It feels so much more, you feel much more connected to it now.
6: Yeah.
7: You feel there's a presence. I don't know what that is, but I feel like there's, and maybe that's just the love in the room. Maybe that's what it is. There's the collective kind of spirituality of people. And
8: well, we came here to Paris for my wife's 30th birthday.
9: Yay!
8: And so Notre Dame is just one of the things you have to see. I tried to slow down and feel the spiritual aspect when I was in there. We both prayed in the pews. And
9: being inside of it, it was so easy to recognize that everything about my faith is so much bigger than me and my life. And
8: I think we learned this yesterday. It's also really cool. It's like the center of France, if you like, the line between a bunch of roads. So I think that like Christianity and the church is still like the roots of France, the center of France. So that's another cool, like, fun fact.
1: But it was the people of France that the fire of Notre Dame had a profound effect on, including a young man called Paul de Liveron. Paul's life changed forever when he was just 21 after a hiking accident in the south of France.
10: Bring us back to the beginning. You were hiking with some friends, you were rock climbing 11 years ago here in France, and what happened?
11: C'est à peu près ça, effectivement, il y a 11 ans, 2013.
0: Yes, you're right. It was 11 years ago, in 2013, I was hiking with two friends from the engineering school where I was a student. We were in a very beautiful park near Marseille in the south of France, and I slipped on some gravel at the top of a cliff and fell. I landed in a tree that saved my life. But I twisted my back, and that broke a vertebra and damaged my spinal cord. As a result, I lost most of the ability to use my legs, especially the ability to walk.
1: For Paul, the accident was catastrophic. He was never going to walk again. But amazingly, he didn't despair.
10: What about your faith? Were you a person of faith before the accident?
0: Yes, I was a person who already had faith. And in fact, I believe I owe a lot in particular to Holy Mary for the fact that I survived the accident. I was wearing a miraculous medal of Mary around my neck, and I think that's what saved me.
1: Paul embarked on a new mission in life, designing and hand-carving beautiful wooden wheelchairs in the hope that they would uplift other users.
0: Like many people in France and around the world, I watched all the news about the fire, wanting to know everything I could about it. I felt this desire to help in the restoration, but because of my wheelchair, even if I had the skills to help, I couldn't even access the construction site, for example. But I was able to get charred wood from the Notre Dame fire, wood dating from the beginning of the 19th century, and I was able to work this into my wheelchairs.
1: Paul put two dark lines at the back of his chairs, charred wood that survived the fire of Notre Dame, which he says represents strength and resilience.
10: That's incredible that you wanted so much to help with the restoration.
11: Yeah.
10: That this is your way.
11: Exactement. En fin de compte,
0: exactly. In the end, it's quite wonderful and providential. My tragedy, my path, ended up giving me a way that I could contribute to the cathedral.
11: Sur la cathédrale.
1: When I last visited Paris in 2024, it was just before the official reopening, and I went to visit a church close to Notre Dame, where a choir of men and women were holding a final rehearsal.

0: This is the Notre Dame Workers' Choir, made up of over 80 architects, engineers, carpenters, crane operators, and construction workers.
1: I was a painter, kind of painter, wow. And most of the time I'm a sculptor.
2: Many of us are not familiar with singing or involved in any choir, so I think the result is convincing.
3: It's okay. It's
1: it
3: okay.
1: I think it will be magic.
4: I'm a Muslim, and for me, being in this choir is all about practicing tolerance on a human scale. It is a fabulous moment for me.
0: Under the direction of Frédéric Pinou, they are preparing to perform inside Notre Dame in just a few days, the very cathedral which they helped bring back to life. And later that night, in a coffee shop just next door to the cathedral, I meet local Parisian, Cécile Tévenin. She was one of the people who gathered in front of the burning cathedral on the night of the fire. And says the experience she had was profoundly impactful.
5: We're sitting here in this coffee shop, just a stone's throw from Notre Dame Cathedral. Do you remember what it was like that night when it went up in flames?
1: Oh yeah, of course. Suddenly in the news, there was like, there's a big fire. So I went immediately to Notre Dame. There were a lot of people around.
5: And you came straight here?
1: Yeah, of course. And I was like literally crying because we thought that the cathedral would crumble. Then we were praying basically or singing because like we can't do anything.
5: When you were among the crowd and people were singing and they were praying, what was the atmosphere like? What did it feel like?
1: You had this magic, you had this very deep moment where everyone was like praying. And I discovered that at this moment, French people were deeply attached to this cathedral.
0: They say you'll never really miss something until it's gone. And since France almost lost their 900-year-old cathedral forever, Cecilia believes it might help give a boost to the faith, which has been declining in France like many other parts of Europe.
5: What do you want the restoration of Notre Dame to represent, not just for Christians here in Paris and in France, but for Christians and believers throughout the world?
1: It means like a renewal of the faith, because we are the whole continent where the faith is like dying a little bit, or at least we have the impression that it's from the past.
5: Do you think perhaps some people will even appreciate it more now that they almost lost it?
1: I'm sure, yeah. And that they will feel it's not only about a building, but about the Virgin Mary and God that we are praising, celebrating there.
0: Cecilia told me she believes the restoration of the cathedral will help people revive their faith in France. And she's not the only one. On this more recent trip to Paris, I met up with a French priest, Father Will Concure.
5: Father, we're standing right behind the beautiful Notre Dame Cathedral. And from your point of view, 2 years ago, this was renovated, it was reopened, it was restored. Has that had any impact on Catholics, on people of faith here in France? Has it helped move the dial in any way?
2: When Notre Dame burnt, the whole of Paris was in tears. Young men, young women gathered close to the statue of St. Michael and were on their knees praying the rosary and crying, saying, it's not just a building going, it's our history, it's our tradition, it's our identity, it's our faith, it's our trust in the Blessed Mother. And suddenly all of France gathers, the billionaires and the poor, I mean the men and women, the French and those who love France and all who love our faith, and they gathered together and people from all parties came together as one, and that's what really brings a nation together. And we built it again and we see it again, and it's so unbelievable that this pyre is from 2024. And you look at it and you're like, well, France is not dead and our faith is alive. We build cathedrals, we send missionaries to the world, and we can do it again.
5: were you surprised by that outcry to have Notre Dame restored? Because many people think France has now become a secular country.
2: So I wouldn't agree that France is a secular country. I would agree that France is the eldest daughter of the church. We just came out from a beautiful service that was packed with people on an ordinary Friday. It's Friday of the Passion. And we see people coming in throngs to worship and to venerate the crown of thorns. So it's very beautiful. And France is not a secular country. France is the eldest daughter of the church, and there's a big real renewal going on. We see that in our churches, from countryside to cities, and the youth and in the health and the intellectual movements as well, that we see a lot of Catholic intellectuals really being leaders. We are still hoping for more renewal in vocations like missionary vocations, contemplative vocations, monastic vocations, also in Catholic education, Catholic scout movements. There's definitely places of renewal, but France has not become a fully secular country. It is still a very Catholic country. At the heart of every village is a Catholic church. I'm confident that France is not dying, that France will be born again and is currently living a real renewal. And I really hope that this renewal becomes more widespread, not just in privileged, backgrounds, parishes, or communities, but really to the whole of church of France, to the whole of our episcopacy, to the whole of our dioceses.
3: All right, we're going to turn now to Paris, where world leaders are gathering to celebrate the reopening of the Notre Dame Cathedral.
0: Let's bring you back to 2024, when, after 5 years of restoration, on a cold and misty Saturday night, December the 7th, as the nation watched live on television and millions around the world, the Archbishop of Paris knocked on the doors of Notre Dame to have them reopened. Inside, the sound of the cathedral's famous 8,000 pipe organ filled the room, and a choir sung out in joy. The cathedral now looking brighter than ever, as all the stone had been cleaned, every single structure repainted, and the stained glass windows given back their colour and vibrancy. In attendance were representatives of over 50 nations, including Prince William from the United Kingdom, then President and First Lady Joe and Jill Biden, Ukrainian President Vladimir Zelensky, and President Donald Trump, who stood right next to French President Emmanuel Macron.
6: Soyez-en remerciés. Vive Notre-Dame de Paris.
0: And the following morning, another joyous occasion, when on the Feast of the Immaculate Conception, the first Mass was celebrated inside the cathedral and the altar consecrated. And in attendance was Henri Delassemme, who was greeted by President Macron because of his bravery, nicknamed France's backpack hero, for saving children during a terrorist attack in 2023. And when I met him, he told me that he believes Notre Dame's rebirth will be a sign to young people in France.
7: There is a lot of energy in France, and people are looking for something to dream about.
5: Something to believe in.
7: But to dream about. Look at the spire of the cathedrals. Yes. It is a direction.
5: When you say that the spire is a signpost to direct people to dream about something, what is it pointing people towards?
7: It's like a bridge between earth and heaven.
5: Earth and heaven.
7: A finger showing God. Even if we don't have faith, it is a direction, okay? It is a symbol of an ideal, like always look up to the sky, dream big, and to act with greatness.
0: To act with greatness. And on this recent trip to Paris in 2026, while filming at Notre Dame Cathedral, I bumped into another pilgrim who was there to pray and see the crown of thorns, Antonia Salzanzo, the mother of Saint Carlo Acutis.
5: And it was your first time, you told me, since the fire.
8: Yes.
5: What do you think, being inside?
8: Fantastic. They did a magnificent. I think it's a sign of resurrection also for France.
5: Wow.
8: Because France is moving a lot of young people. They are asking for the baptisms. They are doing a lot of group of prayers. And I see in this

0: a sign of hope.
1: And people like your son, Saint Carlo Acutis as well, helping them on that journey.
0: That definitely, because sainthood is possible also today. Nevertheless, all the technological means, all the rubbish we have around, because it's full of rubbish. But we have also the stars. Each one of us has a star in the sky that enlighten our paths. And this path is possible towards God, towards sainthood.
1: Final question. What has your life been like? You were with your whole family here. I saw your husband and your children. Since Carlo has been lifted to sainthood, what has life been like for you?
0: It's always the same, but is also a pressure for us to become holier, because life is short respect to the eternity. And each minute that passes, like Carlo used to say, is a minute less we have to become holy. So we have to rush. But anyway, we try.
1: Well, isn't it so wonderful meeting you here in Paris
0: thank
1: like
0: you.
1: This?
0: Thank you.
1: And thank you so much.
0: Thank you.
1: Thank you. And with that, the doors of the stunning Notre Dame Cathedral have reopened, ready to welcome once again pilgrims and worshippers from all over the world. In Paris, France, Colm Flynn, EWTN News in Depth.

0: 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Our mission is in our name. 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
1: What is the impact of educational debt on vocations?
0: Our seasoned journalists take you where the stories are.
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3: What does synodality look like? 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

0: Hello, I'm Doug Keck, and welcome to a special EWTN mini-series entitled Mother Dolores Hart from Hollywood to Holy Vows. Great to have you here, Mother.
1: Thank you, thank you.
0: And in this series of programs, we're going to do three programs all about the different aspects of your life, your early childhood, how you got into the movies, another program of your time in the movies, and then finally ending up when you went into the monastery and those experiences. And we'll do those over 30-minute programs, and we hope our audience will stay with us, gives us an opportunity to delve deeper into your life and into your spirituality and really into your journey of faith, I guess, literally from growing up in the Midwest to becoming a Hollywood starlet star, and then ultimately becoming hopefully a star in some ways for Jesus. But in humility, you wouldn't say it that way.
1: It sounds good.
0: Right. Well, let me ask you a couple of questions. Let's start off with where you are right now. Mm-hmm. And then, as you said in your book, The Ear of the Heart, which is out, a very wonderful book about your life, which you wrote with Richard Danute, I think you said, let's start with a flashback. But let's talk a little bit about where you are right now. And

0: And let's flash back into your early life. So right now you're in the monastery, and which monastery is that?
1: I am in the Monastery Regina Laudis, Bethlehem, Connecticut.
0: Okay, so that's the one that was featured in the Mother Benedict, Foundress of the Abbey of Regina Laudis, the book we had
1: Absolutely.
0: Done earlier.
1: Absolutely, she wrote it herself.
0: She wrote it herself. Mm-hmm. Now, what's interesting, a lot of people think that monastery has a movie connection because they saw the movie Come to the Stable with Loretta Young and Celeste Holm, and it's about some nuns founding a monastery or founding a hospital or something in that area in Connecticut and think that's really what this is about. But I believe that's not true, right?
1: Because the guys they worked with were mafia, I mean, or could be, you know, mm-hmm. and it couldn't be farther from what happened. And I asked, I said, why did you change such an amazing story mm-hmm. into something so stupid? Mm-hmm. And the only answer back I got was that they had just gotten out of the war, mm-hmm. and they didn't want to do anything that would be too difficult for an audience.
0: Right. They thought that people wanted to be lifted up.
1: Yes.
0: They wanted to laugh.
1: Yes.
0: Right, exactly.
1: And I think we could have provided them with a few laughs.
0: Right. And it is interesting because, of course, a lot of people relate to Loretta Young as being somebody who was fairly well-known Catholic in Hollywood. And mm-hmm. I don't know if they used to call her part of the Catholic Mafia or whatever the thing with, was it Irene Dunner or some of the other ones who were in there, I guess. Rosalind Russell, I think, was another name that was sort of attached
1: to
0: that.
1: I don't know, but I used to go to Mass the same place she went. And every time I went to Mass, she walked right down the middle aisle to the front, to the right, and sat down. Mm-hmm. Every time it was the same space, mm-hmm. same way. And I thought, I wonder if there's a system that's going on here.
0: Well, it might have been a star system even at that time. So you were there now. How many years have you actually been in the monastery?
1: Oh, gosh. I went in 1963, and now I will be celebrating 50 years of vows right. in 2 years. Vows are started in 1966.
0: I see. So because the first couple of the years, you're actually what, a postulant?
1: Yeah, postulant or? And a novice.
0: Okay.
1: So I've been in the monastery 50 years, mm-hmm. but I won't be credited with anything like that for a couple of years now till 2016.
0: Okay. So that's where you are now. Mm-hmm. You recently have been doing a book tour on the Ear of the Heart, the book you wrote with Richard Danute. We had the pleasure of having you on with Father Mitch on a live show,
1: yes.
0: and then several of our other programs. Raymond had you on his program. I had the pleasure of you being on Bookmark again, and so people have heard about the book, which is obviously available through our catalog, and people should check it out if they want more information. But let's talk about, as you say in the book, let's flash back. Now, mm-hmm. you're a convert, right?
1: Yes. Actually, my mother wanted me to be a Catholic for some strange reason, and it wasn't strange at all. She took me down to the investiture of my grandfather's aunt, who became a sister of St. Joseph of Carondelet. Mm-hmm. And I was just an infant when she took me there. And she asked the priest if I could be named for Sister Dolores and be baptized. Mm-hmm. And he said, well, you can name her whatever you like, mm-hmm. but we can't baptize her because Mom was a Baptist and my father was a... He was just
0: He was non-denominational, who didn't really go to church.
1: Free thinker.
0: A free thinker, yeah. Okay. Which was not unusual in that period of time, because you were born in the late 30s, and obviously people look back and realize there was a lot of, you know, between the socialist theories and other things mm-hmm. that were out there milling about, and you know, like you said, kind of a much more free-thinking approach to things. And in fact, he had some interest being an actor, which wasn't an unusual connection either, because there was a lot of acting groups and things that came out of that
1: actually,
0: kind of
1: the fellow who takes you down the aisle when you go to the movies.
0: Like an usher.
1: Usher.
0: So he was in the movies at an early age.
1: An early age. And he also drove a truck from Chicago to Florida. Mm-hmm. And some talent scout came up to him and said,
0: "Oh, really?
1: You look awfully much like

0: Clark Gable. Mm-hmm. And Gone with the Wind had just come out. Mm-hmm. And of course, Daddy had seen that, I'm sure, and was not in the least mm-hmm. impressed by the fact that he thought he looked like Clark Gable, because he did too. So.
1: Well, because I know, and we have one of the pictures in one of the books, and also we have here, is obviously you can see him with a kind of a darker look and that mm-hmm. kind of little mustache, which was what Gable really looked yes. like when he played Rhett Butler, certainly in the 1939 in Gone with the Wind. So.
0: Well, the man said, "Do you want to go to Hollywood?" And he said, "Of course." Mm-hmm. And then he said to my mother, "What about you?" And she said, "If I don't go, I won't keep him." Mm-hmm. But my grandmother chimed in that the baby has to stay with me because I paid for her at the hospital.
1: Oh, I see. Okay. Because wasn't there a question, let's talk about earlier, I mean, there's was there some question of abortion at one point in time because of the ages of your parents at the time and some concerns about them getting together and who liked whom as far as the family was concerned?
0: I don't think it was I think it was one of those wisecrack things mm-hmm. that people say. Okay. I don't think my grandmother, in her own being, I don't think she would have gone for it. But she was a flapper.
1: Oh, okay.
0: And she would say those kind of...
1: Okay, from the 20s and stuff.
0: I have one
1: she
0: of
1: was
0: the,
1: doing the Charleston there a few years ago.
0: One of the best pictures I have of her is standing on her head, smoking a cigarette and drinking a martini.
1: Okay.
0: They wouldn't publish it in the book.
1: Now, that's your mother's mother.
0: Then. Yes.
1: So she was a bit of a free thinker in that way, too.
0: Yes.
1: At least when she was younger.
0: Mm-hmm.
1: Now, your parents, were they like the most attractive young people in the town? Where did they meet?
0: I think they met in eighth grade.
1: Mm-hmm. So they were living in the same town?
0: Mm-hmm.
1: What town was that?
0: Chicago.
1: Oh, it was in Chicago. Was it in Chicago or suburbs of Chicago?
0: No, it was Munson. I don't know the name of the area, but mm-hmm. it was... the Munson High School, I think. And
1: so it was in the city itself?
0: It was in the city, absolutely.
1: Okay. Mm-hmm. And so they met at an early age, and they most likely best-looking couple to succeed kind of a thing? I mean, you can see from the pictures we have of them how obviously both your mother and father were obviously quite good-looking.
0: Yes, but it was strange. My mother, before she went to Hollywood, was very simple. Very. Mm-hmm. She didn't dress up. And I think she must have had her teeth fixed before mm-hmm. she went, because she changed mm-hmm. Very much. Her looks became much more glamorous
1: than they were before.
0: Mm-hmm.
1: In fact, that one picture, she almost looks a little bit like Loretta Young around the eyes.
0: Yes.
1: You know, that kind of look that they were, which would have been typical for them to kind of model people after other people who had
0: yes.
1: been successful.
0: Because I can remember she had Hedy Lamarr do when her hair was dark. And Lana Turner when it was pulled up. I mean, she went through all of them.
1: Yeah. You know, an aside on Hedy Lamarr, you know, Hedy Lamarr actually designed a guidance system for Torpedo, believe it or not.
0: Really?
1: Yeah, she was very good at either physics or mathematics, I forget, but she actually designed a guidance system for a Torpedo, believe it or not. But fun facts to know and tell about Hedy Lamarr. So let me ask you, when there were periods of time like that, when your parents had moved, how old were you when the parents went to, because they got divorced, you were pretty young. Now, did they go to Hollywood before that
0: for
1: a period of time? So how long would there be times where you didn't see your parents?
0: Well, like until 3 years old, I was with my grandmother. And then my mom came to visit. And she said to me, "We're going to play a little joke on Granny. You come with me. I'm going to pick you up about 3 in the morning."
1: Okay.
0: And so I said, "Oh, what's going to happen?" And she said, "You'll be surprised." So when she came, she said, "Now, just get your coat." And I said, "I want my teddy bear if we're going anywhere."
1: Mm-hmm.
0: And Mom said, "Where is the teddy bear?" "It's in Grandma's room."
1: Mm-hmm.
0: And so I started to cry, because if I was going to leave, I had to have the teddy bear. So my mother went into the sleeping grandma, mm-hmm. got the teddy bear, which was my size, and we took off for California.
1: Okay. And so you didn't really, and how old were you then? You were 3 then?
0: 3 years old.
1: At that time. And how many years did you then spend with your parents out there?
0: I was then 3 years with them till I was 6. And at that time, I witnessed

some of the antagonism that was going on between them. And I went into the bedroom, went into the closet, and got a flashlight and wrote a letter to my grandmother, saying, this is not a proper environment.

0: something worked anyway. But she said, I think you're very right. I don't think you should stay here.
1: Do you think it was unusual for someone your age to have some sense that there that this wasn't the right situation for you, that made you feel uncomfortable, I mean, at all?
0: Well, I was an only child, and taking in a lot of things from every different member of the family. Mm-hmm. I think at a young age, I began to be a good listener. Mm-hmm. And that probably that's why I would seem to be older or more integrated than maybe I was.
1: And also, did you then, because of that, with between your grandparents, spend a lot more time around adults?
0: Yes.
1: And so your interaction was with adults, and you were listening to their, rather than talk what kids talk about or interact about, that was more about an adult world that you were maybe brought into quicker?
0: I think that's a very good point, because particularly when I went to Chicago, because my grandmother was older, and she talked to me like I was her friend, more than I was a baby. And then of course when I went to Hollywood, when I was there, I lived also with my mother and my Aunt Betty after my father and she got divorced.
1: Okay.
0: And Betty is an interesting person in my life because she is the aunt who eventually married Mario Lanza.
1: Right. And it's interesting because you talked about in your book about the fact that actually your father, right, and Mario Lanza they met in the army, or they're in the army, but when he was, and it was an Italian name, it wasn't Mario Lanza at the time, right?
0: It was either Freddie or Johnny Cocozza, I'm not
1: Cocozza,
0: sure.
1: Cocozza, right, okay.
0: But I know when he wrote to us and said this Cocozza fellow was a great singer
1: right.
0: And he wanted to bring him out to Hollywood and see what he could do for him because he thought he'd have a big career.
1: And it's interesting because I think Mario Lanza's kind of gotten lost. I mean, he's not somebody people really think about anymore. And he was a mega, mega star for a period of time then in the 50s.
0: Yes, indeed.
1: Especially when he did the film on Caruso, Be My Love, and everything was a mega hit as far as a song.
0: Yes,
1: and
0: my mother and I were invited to some of those premieres. And I think that really established in my own mind, if my uncle can be a movie star, I certainly could.
1: So it seemed like it wasn't so out of reach.
0: Right, and particularly when my grandfather, when he told me, he said, look, I've seen them all and I'm sure you can do it.
1: Right.
0: I thought of Grandpa thinks that's okay, then good for me.
1: Right. Well, that's interesting because you'd sit there and somebody might say, well, that's great. I understand some talent scout might say that. Maybe your dad, he's had some experience. Maybe your uncle Mario Lanza might say, hey, kid, you be in the movies. But your grandfather's out in Chicago, but he had a special job that made him an expert on the movies. Let's talk about that.
0: Yes, well, he was the operator, motion picture operator. In those days, the man that was the projectionist in the booth, as he called it. And I went up there with him whenever I could. And my job was to wake him up every time the reel got close to the end where the tape was going to go out.
1: Right.
0: I went over and woke him up so that he could change the reel. Now, the hard part was we had to turn off the sound so I could only see the movies. But in fact, that was very helpful because I learned motion picture technique without even knowing what I was learning.
1: And being distracted by maybe what the storyline was, and it was more just watching the technique. That's interesting. And did you also have, I know with film, a lot of times people would watch it, if they think about it, in the old days, you'd see the little dot in the corner, and sometimes that would tell you the real change was coming up within a minute or 30 seconds and stuff like that.
0: That's right.
1: And you'd have to hit the real change like
0: that's
1: that.
0: It.
1: So, because they used to have that even in TV when tapes and videos weren't long enough to be able to do that. That's not really a problem anymore. So it's at that period of time. Now, when does your spirituality, you converted when you were what, seven?
0: Nine,
1: okay. Nine. Now you're six, so after six you come back to Chicago, or how long was it before you ended up back in Chicago?
0: I was with my mom.

0: and a little story which show about spirituality. She gave me a picture of the baby Jesus holding the world on his shoulders. And she said, well, you know, little children sometimes have hard things to do, like the baby Jesus has the whole world on his shoulders. And I looked at that for a long time. And I said, you know what, Mom? I think he's just got a basketball up there.
1: Okay.
0: So she saw right away that I wasn't going to be convinced by emotional. It had to be real.
1: For you.
0: Okay.
1: So when did you end up going back to Chicago to live with your
0: grandparents? I went back to Chicago then. I must have been third grade. And going into fourth grade.
1: Okay.
0: So
1: 9 or 10, somewhere around.
0: They didn't want to send me to the public school because I had to cross railroad tracks to get there. So they were able to get me into St. Gregory's school, which was a Catholic school. And there I...
1: Which was a little unusual back then, right? Because,
0: yes.
1: In fact, you tell a story in your book, The Year of the Heart, where at least there's two versions of the story, where how your mother... Or your grandmother convinced the principal, I forget whether it was the priest or the sister, of why you should be admitted to the school, right?
0: Well, later when I went back to California, Mom had her say. Maybe I should start with the California one, because that's the one that got me into the church.
1: Okay.
0: Because then, again, this very literal kid, I was observing the fact that all the children took their breakfast after we went to the mass.
1: Because they were fasting.
0: Because and that was because they fasted from midnight.
1: Right.
0: And I had to eat shredded wheat with Granny at home beforehand, and I couldn't figure out why I couldn't have, because they got a breakfast of chocolate milk and donuts.
1: Right.
0: After they went to mass, and I figured, why can't I do that? So I said to the teacher one morning, do you think I could have bread with the children? And she said, what? Can you say that again? And she went off to the priest.
1: This was a sister, right?
0: Yes. And she said, Father, I think little Dolores would like to take the Eucharist because she wants the bread with the children. And he said, well, if she wants to come to the catechism class, she just has to get her grandmother's permission. Of course, so I went back to Granny and told her about it. And she said, really?
1: Right.
0: I mean, chocolate milk and donuts, just because you, I don't get the, I don't get the whole picture. But if this is what you like, you do it. So I went back and started in the catechism classes. And they would usually put me in the church in a sort of a place near the tabernacle before the class started. And the sister would say, now you have a chance to talk to Jesus, who's in the tabernacle. And so I started that conversation. And I remember one of the first ones was, Jesus, you're a grown man. Why are you sitting in that little box?
1: Because you had a literal understanding.
0: Yes,
1: really.
0: I really could. But afterwards, as things began to work out, I began to understand that there was another dimension at work. And I could still talk to him, but it would be worthless to try to say how big he was or small, because he was in another world.
1: Right.
0: And I got that picture. Rather soon.
1: So you kind of move from a maybe more utilitarian reason to want to join the church to a more spiritual reason.
0: I think that was
1: to go ahead. And so you were then received into the church. Did you were baptized in communion at the same time?
0: No, baptized in communion. The following year, I had confirmation.
1: Right, and that was in the day when you actually got slapped, right?
0: Right. And yeah, you knew. That was Bishop Terlecki, or no, Father Terlecki, who stood in for the bishop. I wasn't, anyway, we won't complain about him. He's with God.

0: But the it was when I was 11, my mother sent word that she had remarried a Jewish man.
1: Oh, that's right. Okay. Right.
0: And that was very tough, mm-hmm. because I had really come to count on my grandparents, mm-hmm. as parental figures. And although I loved my mother dearly, and she was almost like a saint somewhere, because I never really saw her,
1: right.
0: but I had these glorious pictures of her, always with a different colored hair, mm-hmm. but always looking beautiful.
1: Now, was she trying to work in films at the time, or she just was?
0: No, she had a work as a tailor making men's suits,
1: okay.
0: which she was very talented at.
1: Being like a seamstress. Or
0: yes.
1: Whatever. Right. Okay.
0: And she made like a whole living room, all the pumps and the drapes, and mm-hmm. sewed it all herself.
1: Okay.
0: And so I think that got her some good work.
1: Mm-hmm.
0: But when she married Al, he owned a restaurant, mm-hmm. on Restaurant Row, La Cienega, and they bought a home in Sherman Oaks. Mm-hmm. And
1: so he was fairly well off then, I would think.
0: Yes.
1: Right.
0: Yes. And she was very happy with this arrangement, and so was I, because Sherman Oaks was a drive to any one of the major studios.
1: Mm-hmm.
0: And that was really now very much on my mind.
1: On your mind. Mm-hmm. And then you actually get incorporated into a family, because didn't he already have a couple of kids or something?
0: He did. He
1: so
0: had
1: you
0: a
1: had
0: brother.
1: Kind of a pre-made family, which you really didn't have before, right?
0: He had a brother, a son who became my brother,
1: mm-hmm.
0: and a very dear brother. We had, not immediately, but as our lives mm-hmm. grew on, our relationship got very close. And Martin named an adopted daughter after me that mm-hmm. he got from South America.
1: Oh, okay.
0: And so he wanted a name that would be appropriate,
1: right.
0: and at the same time, to use Dolores.
1: Mm-hmm.
0: I mean,
1: right.
0: couldn't be better.
1: That was my mother's name. So
0: really?
1: Yeah, that's right. That's my mm-hmm. daughter's middle name, right? But yes, well, let me ask you. So you're out there now, and as far as going to school, where'd you go to high school then?
0: I went to Corvallis High School.
1: Okay, and that is that a Catholic,
0: Catholic
1: high school?
0: Okay. Yes. RS-8 of the Religious of Sacred Heart of Mary.
1: And was that a co-ed school?
0: No.
1: Okay.
0: No, and they kept it very mm-hmm. rigorously to the strictness of the RSHM.
1: Mm-hmm.
0: And but that didn't bother me. I always found a way to get around it.
1: So it wasn't that you were a person who went along, it's that you could deal with it.
0: Mm-hmm.
1: Okay. Mm-hmm. And that's still today, I can see the twinkle in your eye that's probably true.
0: Yes.
1: Okay. Well, so at that point in time, I know in your book, in the Year of the Heart, I know there's a connection somewhere along the line in the acting to St. Joan, right?
0: Absolutely.
1: Which is kind of interesting.
0: Because Beverly Zanellan was the teacher that I had great affection for in Corvallis, and she believed I could be a good actress. And she, again, if you have a mentor who believes in you mm-hmm. as a child, it makes it so much better,
1: mm-hmm.
0: because belief in oneself is always hard, no matter how old you are.
1: Mm-hmm.
0: And to have someone who loves you and makes you, singles you out, that's, I always think that's what makes something work for anyone.
1: Right. What did she see in you, do you think?
0: I think she saw an absolute determination
1: mm-hmm.
0: in me, that she liked.
1: Right.
0: And a kind of a fearlessness about doing things.
1: Mm-hmm.
0: I also had a great love of people mm-hmm. in so far that they named me the student body president.
1: Right, right.
0: And that was not because I

0: went for politics, but because I went for the relationships. And I really liked the girls. And I wanted to be friends, and I wanted to do whatever I could for them. And that was, I think I got that very much from my grandmother.
1: Mm-hmm. And you were a good listener, right?
0: Mm-hmm. Yes.
1: Right.
0: And that was from my mother.
1: Okay. Well, great. We're just about out of time talking about the early years. We're going to transition next time to talk about your move directly into the acting field and how you became a starlet and then a star. And then in the third episode, we'll talk about your transition to the monastery. Thank you so much, Mother.
0: Thank you. It didn't seem like we were here 5 minutes.
1: Oh, great. That's great. Speaking here with Mother Dolores Hart, and we're talking about an actress's journey from Hollywood to Holy Vows. This is part one. Join us next time for part two right here on EWTN. And don't forget to check out the book, The Ear of the Heart, available through the EWTN Religious Catalog. 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

14 centuries ago, Saint Benedict wrote in his Rule for Monks, "Nothing, absolutely nothing, is to be preferred to the work of God." This is the story of a group of men who embrace that teaching. They are Trappist monks, and their home is a place called New Melloray Abbey.

He is a Trappist monk. His life is one of humble contemplation rooted in the timeless gifts of silence and solitude. A rhythm of life divided into equal parts of prayer and work. In the end, his is a hidden life, a divine calling that nurtures the fertile soil of his heart. It is a life of stark simplicity with a single goal, union with God through Jesus Christ.

0: Nearly 40 men make up this community of monks at New Melloray Abbey, located a few short miles southwest of Dubuque, Iowa. They are a part of a Roman Catholic contemplative religious order known as the Order of Cistercians of the Strict Observance. They are commonly called Trappists. These monks are part of a worldwide organization of men and women dating back to the year 1098, more than 900 years ago. Today, Trappist monasteries of monks, as well as monasteries of nuns, stand together in unity and pray as part of the oldest religious order in the Catholic Church. By the world standards, living life as a Trappist monk is a radical way of life. In a noisy, chaotic world, life here is deliberately intended to enter into silence and mystery, all for only one purpose: to glimpse the ultimate meaning of life, union with God.
1: Our main function in the church is to pray. And I see that as a role of a monk. We're standing here in this monastery over a world that is broken and is suffering, as everyone is in a sense. And we can't do much about it except pray and be present with a compassionate heart to be here for the world. And we're not gonna change too much, you know. There's things. There's going to be wars, and we're not out there beating our drum. We're sort of a silent presence.
2: In the name of the Father and of the Son and of the Holy Spirit.
3: Amen.
2: The peace of our risen Savior be with you all.
3: And with your spirit.
4: We are here, praying for the world, living in a community, but praying for the world.

0: I'm with God all the time. But the older I get, the more, I guess, tangible that gets to be. And the Spirit is with me all the time, and that's the way it is.
1: And the discipline of the life, it's purposely designed to be a little dull and boring and routine, because we really easily are distracted. I mean, our whole life is filled with distractions of sound and radio and doing this and doing this and trying this and trying that. We're in a monastery that the Cistercian, there's none of that. There's just you and God and the people around you, and it's very routine. And you're really denied that drug of distraction.
2: I like the silence and solitude. I'm happy to be here because I'm dedicating my life to God, and I have the opportunity to share the joy of God with other people. So I have the opportunity to love, I'm at peace, and I have joy. Like, the more you give up, the more your heart becomes free for God, and that's where the real happiness, comes from. God alone suffices.
3: New Mellory Abbey rises out of the Iowa farmland like a medieval castle. Its limestone walls are a fortress of sorts. Some liken the monastery to a prison. But for the men who live this hidden life of prayer and work, the walls protect them and provide a freedom to be in union with God, resting in the reality of the eternal God through whom all creation came to be.
4: Several spiritual masters say that the purpose of the monastery is to find your heart, to find your true self. So in a sense, your heart is praying all the time. You don't even know it, because God is creating you at every moment of the day. And at that place where your life and God's life meet, that's where you want to live.
3: For a Trappist monk at New Mellory, once he enters the order and takes his final vows, he will spend the rest of his life inside the walls of the monastery. He will die here. He will be buried here. The Order of Cistercians of the Strict Observance originated in France, near a tiny village in the eastern regions of the country called Citeaux. From that village name is derived the name Cistercian. The order would spread from there. By the 17th century, the Cistercians were facing division and decline. It was then that the abbot of La Trappe, Armand Jean de Rancet, instituted new reforms in the order. From that point, the Cistercians began to take on new life and became known as Trappists, the name most commonly used today. This hidden, solitary life of the Trappists is modeled after what is called the Rule of Saint Benedict. Like the monks at New Mellory, Saint Benedict lived only to seek and find God. In the early part of the 6th century, as Benedict grew up in southern Italy, the Roman Empire was crumbling and falling apart. That pagan, godless society began to undermine church teaching with heresies that differed substantially from the gospel message of Christ. Benedict, in trying to reclaim the world for Christ, somewhat mysteriously thought he could do that best by seeking out a life of solitude and prayer. While it was a revolutionary way of life, others followed. To keep order and a robust focus on God, Benedict outlined a way everyone had to live. He said it would be nothing harsh nor burdensome. His rule became the foundation and pattern of monastic life. Today, the Rule of Saint Benedict has survived the test of many centuries and continues to be the foundation for the Cistercian way of life.
4: The Rule of Saint Benedict is supposed to be a practical way of living the Gospels. Our constitutions have a whole set of numbers of values that we live, and one is called mindfulness of God. and we try to be mindful of God throughout the day.
3: Being mindful of God throughout the day requires balance, a rhythm, as the monks like to say, of equal parts of prayer and work, where their prayer calls them into work, and their work calls them back into prayer, all done for the glory of God.
4: You can't pray all day long, and you can't read all day long, so our life is a balance between prayer and work. We are one of the few orders in the church that strives to support ourselves by the labor of our hands. Many congregations depend on donations from the people to keep their apostolate going. But we have manual labor is one of our ideals. It relaxes your mind in a certain sense to move from reading to work. And then you work for 2 or 3 hours and you're ready to come back and pray in church. But that rhythm there is very healthy.
3: From the beginning, more than 900 years ago, the Cistercians have supported themselves through manual labor. At first, it was through farming, feeding themselves, and earning money by selling their crops. Today, the monks at New Mellaray have created a remarkably successful business that not only earns the money they need to support themselves, but also provides a unique and valuable service. The monks make caskets. Trappist Caskets is housed in a modest, contemporary plant built on the abbey grounds less than a half mile from the monastery. Twice a day between their times of prayer, the monks trade in their habits for work clothes

0: Sam Mulgrew is the general manager.
1: We make and sell about 25 to 30 caskets a week. They go all over the country. Every day we're flying caskets to the East Coast, to the West Coast, all 50 states. We've recently opened a distributorship in Canada. So we're pretty much covering North America. However, having said that, we are a small outfit. We're very finite. Our manufacturing design kind of caps us at about 10 caskets a day, and we don't have any interest in transcending that, even if the market asks for it. So we know who we are. We're very comfortable with our business model, our modest approach to business, and we have no illusions about making this larger than it needs to be. So it's all very fitting and very in keeping with a monastic industry.
2: By the hands of monks raised each day in praise of your goodness, this casket was prepared for your child who died in faith. We ask you now to bless this casket. Receive the soul of our departed brother or sister who was laid in this humble bed as in a cradle, safe in your care until the day of resurrection, when we will all be reunited in the vision of your glory, who are Father, Son, and Spirit, one God forever and ever. Amen.
3: It's not a common experience in society too much anymore of manual labor. So I think it's a great psychological balance. And also it identifies us in a certain sense with the people of the world who have to work to earn their living. I mean, sort of manual work, a lowly type of job. It's not a glamorous type of work.
4: Mostly, I'm concerned with the work, doing the job right, because there's a certain amount of precision in getting the ends lined up and screwing them in right, and that requires a lot of concentration. It's a nice routine job. I can keep in God's presence.
5: My job is to assemble the pieces into panels. So I pull those pieces off, and I'm looking at them and examining them for the grain, trying to match the grain and the color, handling them over and over again. All day long I have my hands on the wood. And then they're glued together into pieces, and then those pieces are taken somewhere else and assembled together and sanded some more, and the handles and the hinges are put on, and someone else sprays it and staples the upholstery and everything in it, and then it's finally lifted onto a rack, and at some point taken off the rack, put in a box, and put on the truck to go away, until it's finally handled the last time by that person's loved ones and family, the pallbearers, as they put it in the ground.
6: For me, the work is just an outpouring of prayer, and it's a continuation too, because you pray. Well, you can pray as you work in most of the jobs, because we're doing manual labor. Like, for example, at caskets, I'm just praying right there as I make. I don't need to really think or connect this thing here and there. I mean, it's I've done enough times that I can do it automatically, so I can just shift into prayer. But in other jobs where maybe I can't quite pray as distinctly as that, it's still connected to prayer, because it's an offering, like we do at Mass. May the Lord accept the sacrifice at your hands for the praise and glory of his name, for the good and the good of all his holy church. And so you're basically saying that, God, here's this work that I'm doing. Let this be for your glory, accept this as a sacrifice.

on. You don't, there's not like long stretches of 8 hours of solid work. It's the rhythm in between that keeps us balanced. There's, you know, everybody's got their own temptations, and some people are workaholics. They'd like to work 12 hours a day, or you know, or just get into something and stay with it until it's completed. But we're more of, okay, you got your work, and if you don't complete it today, you'll complete it tomorrow.

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It all starts with prayer.

0: This initial period of prayer from what is called the Liturgy of the Hours is the first of seven times the Trappist will come together this day as a community to pray. This time of prayer is called the Office of Vigils. The time is 3:30 in the morning.
1: From the book of Proverbs, the beginning of wisdom is the fear of the Lord, and knowledge of the Holy One is understanding.

0: From the Office of Vigils, the monks enter into what is known as the Great Silence, several hours of solitude, prayer, and study.
1: Continual prayer is not saying a whole bunch of rosaries or moving your lips in prayer all the time. Continual prayer is finding where your heart is praying and where Christ is praying within you. So if you find who you are, that's one of the secrets of life, to find out who you are in a spiritual sense. And I think that's what the presence of God is about.
0: Praying and studying the scriptures is known as Lectio Divina, a Latin term that means divine reading. Used for centuries among monastic communities, it is a time of quiet, a time to read and meditate on sacred scripture. The centuries-old rule of Saint Benedict begins with a simple challenge. The first lines say this: "Listen carefully, my son, to the Master's instructions, and attend to them with the ear of your heart." For the monks, the Great Silence is all about listening. In the quiet solitude of the present moment, discerning and hearing the voice of God.
1: If people look at

0: us, and they say, why are those men living that way? What is it that makes them want to do that? And you'd almost have to conclude, well, God exists, because that's what they're basing their whole life on.
1: For on the night he was betrayed, he himself took bread, and giving you thanks, he said the blessing, broke the bread, and gave it to his disciples, saying, take this, all of you, and eat of it, for this is my body, which will be given up for you.
2: Farming is a mainstay in the fabric of Iowa and the American heartland. The early settlers here were farmers. Just like today, their main crop was corn. Iowa was the nation's 29th state, admitted to the Union in the year 1846. 3 years later, in the summer of 1849, as many pioneering Americans were heading west to find gold in California, 10 Cistercian monks from Ireland came to the stark wilderness of Iowa. Trying to escape the horrific devastation of the Irish famine, the Cistercians had accepted the invitation of Iowa Bishop Matthias Loras. Some 1,000 acres of prairie and timber, 12 miles southwest of Dubuque, would become their new home. In Ireland, the monks lived in a monastery called Mount Melleray. They would name their Iowa monastery Our Lady of New Melleray. It would be another 20 years before the monks would begin to build their expansive limestone monastery. By then, the community numbered more than 30. From the beginning, the chief means of support was farming. Through the years at New Melleray, the number of priests and brothers has fluctuated. Before World War I, their numbers dwindled to less than 20. By the end of World War II, the community had grown to 150. Today, nearly 40 monks live, work, and pray at New Melleray.

0: From the explanation of the Psalms by St. Ambrose, Bishop. We must always meditate on God's wisdom, keeping it in our hearts and on our lips. Meditate then at all times on the things of God and speak the things of God.
1: Understand the church. Farming for the monks in New Mellore used to be their main source of revenue. Today, that industry is not as profitable, and the community is getting older. Many of the monks were unable to keep up with the physical demands of farming the land.
2: We started knocking around on what to do.
1: With some 1,300 acres of forest on their property, the monks realized they could use the wood from their own forest to start a new business making caskets.
2: Wise people tell you, if you have a raw product, do something with it. Don't just sell it as a log. Make something out of it, and you add value to the raw product.
3: They wanted to find another source of income. They have a large forest here, and they began to look very seriously at capitalizing on their forest resources, taking their forest materials and making a finished product. One of their strengths was that they could be able to present a serious product like a casket, unlike just about anybody else.

0: Bill Haywood is the forester who manages the land and the timber needed for the caskets.
1: I have two large working maps. They cover about 6 to 7 square miles. The monks own 2 square miles of woodlands, but they're not square. Now, when they bought land, it was always basically by the 40, which is a quarter mile by a quarter mile, and then expand that to an 80 and so on and so forth. And so the woodlands that the monks own come all the way down through this section. This is the biggest area. We're standing right here, so we're right at the start of it. We could drop down, go to the right. We could go almost a mile straight east. We can go a mile straight north. We come out of this area, we come back, and we drop down, and we have the whole woods that flows down through here.
0: 3 kinds of trees populate most of the forest: red oak, eastern white pine, and black walnut.
1: This is a white oak. And this white oak started growing probably the day the monks showed up in 1849. Every time I cut down a big one, and if it's not too rotten inside and you can count the rings, I come out almost at those dates. And what happened back then is that these oaks were seeded into open areas. The woods might have been down there, forced down there a little lower because of fire. And from here on up out, it's quite possible that it was prairie. And these guys were growing amongst those prairie grasses, but not thriving, just hanging on. Because the fires kept coming every 2-3 years, burn them back, knock them down. The grasses were very hard on them. And the monks stopped the fires. That's what the white settlers did. They stopped the fires. And in that 10-year span, all those trees that were sitting around started growing. And so they all come out at about 165 years, somewhere in there. Yeah. Rather remarkable.
0: From harvesting the trees in the winter to planting seedlings in the spring, managing a forest of this size requires vision and discipline.
1: These trees, with management that only has to be done every 15 to 20 years, it's these trees that are going to be the final trees in this woods. And so we pick diversity, we pick trees with potentially real high value, and we kept the species that grow here naturally. It is going to be fabulous. 40 years from now, this entire woods is going to be large trees. Some only 16 to 18 inches in diameter, but a lot of them, and some 20 to 24 to 26 inches in diameter, and it's all going to be up. The reason that's going to happen is in 1995, when we started the timber management, we started over 700 acres of these 1,300. We started those over. We started them from seedlings, basically. And so that's all going to come up the same age, and when you come out here, it is just going to be unbelievable. It's really going to be hard to cut a tree then, because it is going to be so fabulous. The brambles will all be gone, the thorny stuff, everything underneath. You'll be able to walk through the woods. It's going to be special. I wouldn't mind being around to see it, but unfortunately, I'm not a tree. Can't live 200 years.

0: It's managed by a professional forester.
1: We're going to add value to their forest by making a finished product, as opposed to wholesaling their lumber, which is, those margins are not that attractive. We're going to add value to their name, the Trappist name. We're going to add value to an existing workforce. They had monks that could do work. Industry is not about having any type of proprietary method. It's standard joinery. It's standard heirloom quality joinery that we've been doing for 100 years. And there's plenty of good craftsmen out there that can make a casket. The trick about the casket business is being able to sell them and to represent the product in a way that would entice somebody to want one. So, you know, the Midwest is great. Iowa's great for supplying good workforce, skilled workforce. We have that.

0: For the monks, their call from God to spend their life here was a call out of the modern world and its lure of success and material possessions. A real, direct, and radical call from God to this world of prayer and work.
1: When you're here, you don't really think of that you're radical. For some reason, you get accustomed to the style of life, even though there's a lot of deprivations, like we don't eat meat and we get up at 3:15 in the morning. You get into that pattern and you don't think about it. So we don't really, at least I don't think many of us think of ourselves as radical. We just think of ourselves as following Christ in this way. You're leaving one identity and you're gaining a new identity, but there's a transition period, and that's a very painful, insecure spot, because you're leaving go of your ordinary ways of doing things, of relaxing by going to the show, or kicking back and lounging around, and we don't have that here. And so you're giving up one thing and you don't know what you're gaining just yet. Once you have acquired the style of a monk, you see it's what you want.

0: Brother Placid has been part of the community for more than 60 years. Now at 84 years of age, Brother Placid is the community's gardener. From planting in the spring, through the hot months of summer, into the fall and the cold, harsh Iowa winter, Brother Placid's work is here. Brother Placid, in his prayer-filled work, finds God as he tills the soil, then plants and harvests everything from asparagus and blueberries to carrots and corn to peas, tomatoes, and zucchini. Since the monks do not eat meat, much of what is grown here will feed them throughout the year. In the monastery, the rhythm is steady. From prayer to work and back again, the monks are certain in their vocation, that call from God to seek Him here. It is a journey of the heart, a deep, personal encounter with the living God. Brother Felix, a Chicago native, heard his call to the monastic life after graduating from college. He entered the order in 1950.
1: I've been here ever since. And it just fit. It was

0: It's kind of a perfect fit.
1: Brother Juan Diego grew up in Lima, Peru. His family moved to the United States when he was 12. He did well in school and eventually became a lawyer. He gave it up to become a Trappist.
2: I felt called to really spend all my time meditating on the law of the Lord and, you know, and just living a very simple life. And that didn't seem to be a possibility in anything but the monastic life.
1: Brother Joseph lived most of his life in Wisconsin and Minnesota. He was working as a successful research scientist when God called him.
3: Probably at one time, I think actually I knew someone way back when that was coming here. And at that point, I thought, well, what a waste of time. Hidden away in a Trappist monastery, it didn't make sense at that point in my life. But through growth in my relationship with God and being in community and realizing what's important, it starts to appeal to me, and I'm just comfortable. We're kind of filled with our self-importance, and all of a sudden you just realize that I'm here for just a few years out of centuries and centuries, and my impact isn't perhaps as big as I think, and you can be content with a hidden life of a rich, deep life with God.
1: Brother Paul Andrew entered the Cistercians in his early 40s. He had worked in St. Louis for years in the hotel industry.
4: But I didn't think I wanted to do that the rest of my life. I just was sitting at my desk in St. Louis. I had 3 weeks of paid vacation. I was able to buy a new car every 4 years. Was comfortable, but I didn't see myself being at 60 or 62 or 65 sitting at that desk and doing that job. And I felt that if I didn't try this at age 44 at that time, that I would probably regret it. So I took the leap.
1: This is a life that is difficult. It is not for everyone. But these men will all tell you life as a Trappist, well, every day is worth it.
5: It's a contemplative style of living, which is very, very rare in our society. And it has a component of silence and community, like solitude and community, which is a very hard balance to acquire. And the apostolate is praying for the world, basically. So, I'm very much in love with it.

0: The foundation is on realization that I was created by God. I was His idea, not mine. And He put me here for a purpose. And just left to my own designs, I wouldn't be here. But unless someone felt God calling them to be here, they shouldn't be here either. And I don't think you could stand to be here. But it's because it's just fulfilling what's God's call for you. So it's not better than anything else. I mean, if God has called you to be a husband or a wife, that's so fabulous. I mean, my friends, good friends that have these wonderful Catholic Christian families, they're my heroes in the faith, really. I've seen them pass on that faith to their children and from generation to generation. So that's just a fabulous call from God. It's a really challenging, more difficult call from God to be a father or mother, husband or wife. But this is what God has called me to. And so I don't really need to defend it necessarily or explain it. It's a part of the church that's been around for centuries.
1: The silence for me was difficult. We had psychological testing here, and three things that stuck with me, that I was somewhat retiring, that I was somewhat reflective, and to live this life, those things were both good things. The third thing was I was relational. And he said, you might have a problem with that. I entered a community, an older community, and being on my own here, it was sometimes quite difficult. I remember

0: room with them. So I turn my light off in my cell and I go down to the library. The library's totally dark. So I go down to the into the refectory and the refectory's totally dark. So I go back to my room and just realize that this is the life that God has chosen for me, that I've chosen, that I'm just going to have to get through this and live with this.
1: Amen. It's a wonderful life. It's a good place. You know, I think I'm better. Am I better off now than I was 5 years ago or 6 years ago? And the answer is absolutely. I'm at peace. The radicalness of it is difficult, can be difficult at first. But once you make that turn, then it all changes and it's beautiful and it's good and it's a great life.
2: Like the days that pass methodically from one to another, the rhythm here is unchanging. As day turns into night, and night back into day, as the dark and dreary winter fades away, and the new life of spring takes hold, it is all predictable and incredibly meaningful. All the time praying for the intentions of the world with the deep personal understanding that their prayers are building the kingdom of God.
3: So we try to contribute that charism to the church of prayer, of fulfilling that job that other people can't do, busy making a living. So we start out at 3:30 in the morning. We're praying for those people before they even get up to go to work. Around the clock prayer for the church and for God, that His kingdom would come, that His will would be done.
0: '9/11 was, needless to say, a significant experience around here. We talk about building the kingdom and our role here. We don't have TV. But for 9/11, we hooked up rabbit ears in the guest house and had the opportunity to go over and see what was going on. Somebody put a note on the community board, so I went and sat for 10 minutes and watched one of the towers fall on tape. But still, it was like, I've seen enough. So I went to our prayer chapel and spent some time praying. A friend of mine called a few days later and asked to come into the monastic center. And I said, sure. This friend was a therapist. And he and his son, his teenage son, had been watching this 24/7 and needed to get away. And I let him know I didn't think that was very healthy for him or his son, that I was glad he was here, that he could step back. He disappeared after a couple of days, which is very unlike him. Left the monastic center, didn't leave a note. But I got an email from him a couple of days later. He'd been working with the Red Cross for many years, and the Red Cross had called him here at the monastery and asked him to come to New York. So that's where he was. He was working with friends and family, loved ones in New York, trying to deal with their grief, with their loss. And that's also when I realized what I was doing here. He said in his email that he couldn't do that unless he knew that I was here praying for him. That's building the kingdom. That is serving the church, serving the world.
2: As winter gradually gives way to spring, Bill Haywood is back in the forest. The job now is spring planting.
4: This is a process of hand planting trees, just trying to regenerate hardwoods, high quality hardwoods on these abandoned pasture acres. This particular planting, we're doing a memorial planting where we're planting a seedling for every casket that's been sold in the past year.
2: Over the course of several weeks, he will plant more than 1,000 new trees, all blessed by one of the monks.
5: Even as these new seedlings thrive in the forests of New Mellery Abbey, we ask you now

0: to bless these seedlings. In whose growth we celebrate the new life of our departed loved ones in eternity. We commend them to you in certain faith that your Son, who died on the cross, was raised from the dead, the first fruits of all who have fallen asleep. By his resurrection, he has sealed us as his own and won for us the gift of everlasting life. Grant that through his victory over death, our beloved departed may share in the joy of his resurrection. We make this prayer through Jesus Christ, your Son.
1: Amen. Amen.
2: And I choose usually three species, black walnut, red oak, and white oak, and then allow other things to come in naturally, like the white ash, and there'll be a little bit of cherry and a few other things that'll grow with these. And over the next 50 to 70 years, these open areas will regenerate. In 15 years, you're going to be walking underneath these. It's going to be a very beautiful place.
3: Making the wooden caskets here at Trappist Caskets is more than just a job. For the monks who use their hands to craft the caskets, the work is indeed a prayer. As they toil diligently each hour of the day, this work becomes a powerful and sensitive prayer for those who will end up using what has been created here.
4: Sort of, it's like a cradle of your barn, and you're putting a cradle in a sense, but this is the cradle that you're going to be resting in until your body's risen in the last day. And as people tell us, you know, it's a very emotional time of life when some loved one dies. And to know that a monk has worked on this casket gives some people some consolation that it wasn't just commercially produced by a machine or something. But there's something about the honesty of a religious person that people at that point want to connect with. So there's a spiritual dimension to it.
5: So through the work of making these caskets, I feel like I'm entering into that important part of people's lives, that important moment of conversion, of building this beautiful casket to enclose their loved one at this time. So it is a ministry, but it's a hidden ministry. I don't know most of them. We buried my father in one of our caskets about a year and a half ago, and my 94-year-old mother in the nursing home has one on order, and I have other friends and families, members who have ordered caskets, so I never know when I'm working on one whose it's for. It might be someone I know, maybe not. But I'm touching those lives, and the people write back to us, and I like to read those letters about how much it meant to them to have the casket there. Maybe their father was a woodworker. So when I'm working, I'm thinking about those families. There's a story that means a lot to me that I heard in a sermon. And I think it's a true story. It goes something like this. It was a grandmother died, and the daughter was a little distraught. She didn't want to go to the viewing. She just didn't want to, couldn't do it. But her daughter was interested, so the granddaughter went in. And so she went in and viewed the body, and then she came running back in a minute. She goes, "Mommy, Mommy, you need to come in. They put Grandma in a treasure chest." And so I think about that. That's what I'm doing. In the sermon, he was referring, to St. Paul's second letter to the Corinthians, where he talks about we hold this treasure in earthen vessels, our bodies, this treasure which is our life of in Christ and the light of Christ shining through us in this body. But each life is a treasure. This treasure of my grandmother, grandfather, father, mother, sister, brother, daughter, son. These are treasures. And so I think about that when I'm working on the casket. I'm building wooden chests that are going to hold this treasure for these people at that moment. And it's just part of this.

level and this gift that came from the mind and the hands of God, you know, we're all destined to return to the loving embrace in the heart of God. And, you know, just in a small way, this wood from this casket arose from the earth in this tree growing in the forest. And now it's made into this wooden casket. It's going to return to the earth. So there's just a, there is a holiness and a rightness about it. As I'm a monk, so I'm a person of symbols, and they have a lot of meaning to me. So whether my father was buried in a Trappist casket or a commercial metal casket ultimately doesn't make any difference. But for me, the fact that it wasn't iron ore stripped mined from the earth somewhere and put on a train and to a coal-fired smelting furnace and then assembled like a automobile on a assembly line being welded by robots could come out the other end, that it was part of a walnut tree that grew in the forest that was for years sheltered for wildlife, and cut down and put together by human hands, touched and caressed, shaped by human hands. And of course, as I'm working with it, I just see the beauty of the wood grain, the beauty of God's creation in this living tree and the grain that's there, and try to make the most beautiful wooden chest I can for the treasure that's going to be placed in it. So I think about different people I love or people that are ill or dying sometimes in work. But like I said, I'm really I'm thinking about the people that are going to be looking at that casket and the one they love that's in it. And it's our gift to them, and it's just fitting and right for this to enclose this beautiful person, this gift of God, in a beautiful casket.

The final prayer time of the day is called Compline, what some refer to as a lullaby. It is a time to praise God for the gift of the day and pray for a good night's rest, so these Trappist monks can begin it all again in the early hours before the dawn of a new day. The hidden life of these Cistercian monks, their call to a contemplative union with Jesus Christ and His Church, is indeed a radical way of being, one that has been around for more than 900 years, praying for the world in the solitude of the monastery, praying to hear God in the silence of their hearts. For here, there is only one thing.

0: The holy reminder of the week is the Holy Spirit glass holy water bottle. 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Item number CHS3.
1: There are a lot of promises in the AI world right now.
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1: He was worried that we were becoming slaves of this work-centered culture.
5: If artificial intelligence is going to take away the difficulties of work, the real question there becomes, what gives our life meaning? And that is precisely the question that Pieper poses.
6: For Pieper, is not a question of how much free time do you have. It's a question of what are you doing with your free time.
4: What he says about those things is maybe even truer today than it would have been in his time.
7: St. Joseph, Light of Patriarchs, pray for us. The Litany of St. Joseph on EWTN.
8: The Bible and tradition both come from the same source. But how do we know which traditions are true and everlasting and which are customs that are soon to be passing? The early Christians spoke of the liturgy as the memory of the church, where the doctrine of Jesus and the apostles could be kept for all generations, preserved in a sacred mystery. I'm Mike Aquilina. I invite you to join me and Dr. Scott Hahn as we explore the memory of the church and the meaning of sacred tradition. That's up next on Letter and Spirit.

0: Welcome to Letter and Spirit, our continuing conversation about Christian worship and the Word of God. I'm Mike Aquilina, and it's my pleasure to have this conversation with you and with my good friend and colleague, Dr. Scott Hahn. Scott, welcome.
1: Good to be back with you, Mike.
0: Scott is professor of scripture and theology at Franciscan University of Steubenville, and he's author of many books, including this one that we're discussing, Letter and Spirit, From Written Text to Living Word in the Liturgy. And one of the things you do toward the end of your book, Scott, where you're bringing it on home, is you talk about tradition. Now, the church means something by tradition. It means something very specific and almost technical that might be different from our common understandings or colloquial understanding of tradition, which might mean family customs.
1: Right. Now, there's something very noble about tradition, mm-hmm. no matter where you find it. You know, St. Thomas said, custom has the force of law in human culture. Chesterton says that tradition is the democracy of the dead.
0: Yes.
1: But there's tradition, and then there's tradition. Human traditions are noble and worthy, and yet they're not binding, much less divine. And so when I approach the Catholic notion that God's Word is revealed to us in Scripture and tradition, I came at it with an impoverished notion of tradition like so many other Westerners. Mm-hmm. My view was that the Catholic Church just refers to something archaic, as though it's something ancient and nothing more than that.
0: We've always done it this way.
1: That's right. And so they just hearken back to some ancient precedent right. that probably stands in sore need of modern revision.
0: Right.
1: You know, but in fact, the notion of tradition is not merely ancient or archaic. It is apostolic, but it is living tradition. And what I found is an apostolic witness in Scripture to that

0: living tradition. And that is really what made the difference for me, because when I read St. Paul's teaching in 2 Thessalonians 2:15, where he commands the Thessalonians to hold fast to the traditions that they had received from him, either in writing or by word of mouth, I realized that here is a written scriptural witness to a living tradition that came from Christ through the apostles to the church that still binds, even though Jesus is raised from the dead and in heaven. And this was something that Paul also linked inseparably with Scripture itself. He said, the traditions that you receive from us, either in writing or by word of mouth. So he even understood that the handing on of God's word by the Spirit was something that he did in his epistles as well as in his homilies.
1: And the witness goes both ways, doesn't it? Because the tradition itself is one of our key witnesses to the authority of Scripture and the canon of Scripture.
0: That's right. You know, a clear example of that hit me over the head when I realized that, you know, I believe that the four Gospels were inspired, because after all, two were written by apostles, Matthew and John, and two were written by those who accompanied apostles. Luke and Mark accompanied Paul and Peter respectively. But then you discover that all four Gospels are apostolic, but none of them bear explicit testimony as to who wrote them. Mm. You know, there's a unanimous consensus in the early church that tells us Matthew wrote Matthew, Mark wrote Mark, etc. But you have to really depend upon the living tradition of the church and this ancient testimony as being still binding even today. Mm. And so at several levels, at the level of what the Scriptures explicitly teach, as in 2 Thessalonians 2:15 or chapter 3, verse 6, but what the Scriptures are for us as Christians, whether we're Catholic Christians or non-Catholic, we accept the testimony of the Gospels as authoritative and apostolic, but in order to do so, we have to draw from the Catholic Church's living tradition. Now, it's traceable back to Christ. It comes to us through the apostles, but it isn't like a leaky bucket where, you know, Christ pours out his truth into the apostles, and they were good men, but when they handed it on, you know, their successors were all like leaky buckets, and so there's this diminishing amount of truth, and there's an increasing amount of mud and corruption. That isn't the case at all. When Jesus gave to the apostles the command, "Do this in remembrance of me," he was not commanding them to write, but to celebrate the Eucharist. When he commanded them to baptize in the name of the Father, Son, and Holy Spirit, he passed on a liturgical formula that would be guaranteed through the Holy Spirit, who empowers those apostles and their successors to administer sacraments in a way that conveys divine life and divine power, regardless of whether that human was really close to God or not.
1: I like your invocation of one of the church fathers, St. Basil, when he talks about certain things were put in writing and others were passed on, I love his phrase, in a mystery.
0: That's right. You know, he speaks of kerygma, that we would associate with preaching, mm-hmm. and that is what is committed to writing. Then he also speaks of dogmata, or what we would associate with dogma, and this was something that was not typically committed to writing, but it was passed down. Now, when I first read St. Basil, I had a misunderstanding. In fact, it confirmed a misunderstanding that I already had. I misunderstood tradition not only as something that was merely archaic or ancient, not realizing that it's still alive through the Holy Spirit in the church today. I also understood that the church's tradition was something arcane or esoteric, that this tradition must be what is whispered in the corridors of the monasteries or what is passed down as strictly secretive, you know.
1: Because of that phrase, in a mystery or in a hidden way.
0: That's right. But then I realized what Basil was talking about was not a mystery in the sense of a secret or something whispered and restricted to, you know, to an inner elite. By mystery, he's referring to the church's worship, the church's liturgical life, because mysterion is the term that was employed already in the New Testament to refer to the sacraments, like St. Paul applies it to marriage. But mystery also becomes the most commonly used term in the early church, especially among the Greek fathers like St. Basil, to refer to the sacraments, but to refer to the very ways in which Christ makes himself present to the church in her worship, but especially by celebrating these sacraments.
1: So the liturgy is kind of a conveyor of sacred tradition.
0: That's right. And this is really what kind of brought it all together for me, because when you trace it back to its source, you realize, of course, that God the Father gave us his word, but he does so through the Spirit. That comes to us, you know, in the Blessed Virgin Mary, as the Holy Spirit overshadows her to empower her to bear the living Word, the Word incarnate. But the same Holy Spirit overshadowed the evangelists when they wrote Matthew, Mark, Luke, and John, or St. Paul when he wrote his epistles. So the Holy Spirit enables humans to bear the divine Word, but not only in the past tense, but in the present. Jesus said to the apostles, you know, he breathed on them and said, "Receive the Holy Spirit. As the Father has sent me, so now I send you." Well, how did the Father send the Son? With all authority in heaven and earth. So how does the Son send the apostles? With that same fullness of authority that the Holy Spirit protects, preserves, and releases through their preaching and through the celebration of the sacraments.
1: Because their authority won't contradict his.
0: That's right. He is the one who said to Peter that whatever you bind on earth will have been bound in heaven. Whatever you loose on earth will have been loosed in heaven. The Petrine tail doesn't wag the dog. The heavenly kingdom is ultimately in control of the earthly church institutions. And so Christ himself works through the Spirit to deliver his word with a sort of divine power that surpasses whatever education, whatever inspiration, whatever, you know, whatever genius these human authors might possess.
1: And it works, doesn't it? I mean, these things are passed on from generation to generation and protected and preserved within the context of the liturgy, the feast days, the customs. Basil mentions making the sign of the cross.
0: That's right.
1: He mentions Other fathers mentioned holy water, the use of holy water.
0: Right, and the triune immersion and baptism and so on. So we have a kind of 1-2 combination of Word and Spirit. In the Trinity, we have the Word proceeding from the Father and the Spirit proceeding from the Father and the Son. In Mary, you also have the physical body bearing this divine Word through the Spirit. In Scripture, you have the letter and the Spirit. But in the church, you also have something that is visible, physical, institutional, that is the hierarchy, the structure of the church. But it is not just a body, as St. Augustine teaches. The Holy Spirit is what keeps the Corpus Christi alive. The body of Christ is not a corpse. A corpse is a body without a soul. The Holy Spirit is said to be the soul of the mystical body. And so the Holy Spirit as the anima, that's the Latin word for soul, animates and empowers the church as the body of Christ to deliver the Word of God to the world and to celebrate the Word of God in the liturgy. This is why, you know, when we in the Catechism we read in paragraph 1124, liturgy is a constitutive element of the holy and living tradition. In the liturgy, especially the divine liturgy of the Mass, you have the Word delivered with a divine effectiveness that really exceeds that of the human ministers because of the Holy Spirit. But in the celebration of all seven sacraments, whether it's in the Mass or in some other particular liturgy, for example, in a baptism or in a hospital room where the anointing of the sick is performed, you always have the Word and the sacrament, and the Holy Spirit unites the two and delivers it with this divine power. This is what led a great Benedictine scholar in the 19th century to deliver a statement that I am convinced is probably the most profound penetration into the Catholic idea of tradition. Dom Garinger was a Benedictine theologian who is often identified as the founding father of the liturgical renewal in the life of the Catholic Church. And he wrote on this occasion, quote, "It is in the liturgy that the Holy Spirit who inspired the Scripture speaks again." And then he concludes, "The liturgy is tradition itself at its highest degree of power and solemnity."
1: That's beautifully put. It's not a new idea, though, right? This was there in the Church Fathers.
0: No, in fact, when Garinger is speaking of how liturgy is tradition itself at its highest degree of power and solemnity, he's basically summarizing and paraphrasing what he has been describing from the early Church Fathers. Another theologian in the 20th century, Cardinal Congar, who wrote a massive two-volume work called Tradition and Traditions, where he differentiates this sacred, living, apostolic tradition and the other traditions that are not as binding. And Congar, after years of research and after two volumes of writing, quotes Garinger and says, "Truer words were never spoken." I paraphrase Congar, but I mean, this really captures the essential meaning of the church and its living tradition. Where is the tradition alive? Well, if you read the early church fathers, They're dead. They're alive in Christ. Mm-hmm. But their writings are witnesses to tradition.
1: That's what the Catechism says. That's the phrase from the Catechism. They are always timely witnesses to the tradition. They don't define the tradition. They don't limit it.
0: That's right. They bear witness to it. Yes. The same way when archaeologists dig up and excavate, say, the catacombs or ancient churches, they'll find frescoes, they'll find other icons and this sort of thing that bear witness to tradition. But it's one thing to have tradition borne witness to. It's another thing to identify tradition in itself, alive and divine, sacred and apostolic. That is what we find in the liturgy.
1: There's nothing dusty, musty, or fragmentary about it.
0: No, that's right. The Holy Spirit is still delivering the Word of God with power, but no more power than what you find in the Holy Eucharist.
1: Well, hold that thought, and we'll deliver it with a little more power after this break. Join us then.
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1: Welcome back to Letter and Spirit. I'm Mike Aquilina, and I'm really sorry, but you missed Scott and me singing Tradition from Fiddler on the Roof, which we did during the break. We just finished. Maybe if we have time, we'll come back to it at the end of the show.
0: It's a good thing the cameras weren't running. that famous song, Tradition,
1: yes,
0: from Fiddler on the
1: yes.
0: Roof, illustrates what we have seen on so many other occasions, and that is the continuity between Judaism and Christianity, especially yes. in its Catholic form. Mm-hmm. When you look back to Fiddler on the Roof and Teviev, you know, this Jewish patriarch in the Jewish village there in Russia, what he's singing about is something that Jews have always known down through the ages, that it's never just simply reducible to a book, as valuable as the Torah, the Tanakh, is to the Jews. It's always something that is kept alive in the community, but especially in the liturgy.
1: In very specific ritual ways,
0: ways. That's right. Now, there is a continuity and also a discontinuity. When we move from the Old Testament to the New, we're looking at traditions that were in some ways normative, but not divine. For example, in Matthew 23, Jesus talks about how these Pharisees sit on the seat of Moses, and the word he uses is cathedras, which we understand as, you know, the Pope's chair,
1: ex-cathedra, right.
0: Yeah, cathedral too, the bishop's chair. And so Jesus speaks of how the Pharisees have power to bind people according to their interpretations of the law. And yet at the same time in Matthew 15, he warns against those traditions that are merely human. The tradition of the elders that talk about washing your hands and cleansing the pots and the dishes, and how those traditions cannot be used to supplant the divine word. And yet in the Gospel of John, in the upper room, in his farewell discourse, Jesus announces to the apostles his intention to leave them. But he said, I will not leave you orphans. I will give you another paraclete, the Holy Spirit. And he describes the Holy Spirit's role in part as being the spirit of remembrance. So the Spirit will empower them to remember not only all that Jesus said, but the Spirit will enhance their comprehension so they'll understand what he said, even though they didn't understand it the first or second time.
1: And remembrance is what tradition is all about.
0: Exactly.
1: But again, it's not just a psychological act. It's guaranteed.

0: teed in a certain way.
1: That's right. Remembrance is an activity of the memory, but we tend to reduce the memory down to something that just recalls what happened yesterday or a year ago. Whereas in the Bible, memory is a much deeper and richer concept, both the Old Testament and the New. In the Old Testament, we read about remembrance, zikaron, and how God remembered his covenant with Abraham, Isaac, and Jacob, and so delivered their descendants from Egyptian bondage. Now, when we hear about God remembering his covenant, it isn't as though centuries passed wherein God had somehow forgotten, but at last, suddenly he recalled that he had sworn this covenant. No, the whole purpose of remembrance is commemoration.
0: A making present, isn't it?
1: That's right. You know, so that when we remember somebody's birthday in the family, it isn't as though we had forgotten they were born.
0: Right.
1: It's that we're making present the life that came to us when they were born. We're celebrating that life and how it's continuing to grow and live in our presence.
0: I've always been struck by the Passover liturgy, which is conducted in the home. And it's always conducted in the present tense, as if the Exodus is happening right now and we are participants.
1: That's right. In fact, it's found in Deuteronomy that this was not something that just happened to our forefathers. We were delivered. We are delivered. And so the Holy Spirit was active in the Old Testament, and God was remembering his covenant. But as we move from the Old Testament to the New, we have continuity, we have the Spirit, we have tradition, we have remembrance. But we have in the New Testament the Spirit poured out with a greater plenitude and an unlimited power, and that is what Pentecost represents. In Acts 2, with the outpouring of the Holy Spirit, comes the birth of a new covenant and a whole new body, the body of Christ, that is now alive and living with the soul of the Holy Spirit. And so when we look at how tradition operates in the New Testament, we recognize that there were sacraments in the Old like there are sacraments in the New. But in the Old Covenant, the sacraments were merely symbolic ritual. In the New, they become highly effective, efficacious. They not only signify divine realities, they actually convey the divine realities that they signify. This, again, is the work of the Spirit of remembrance, who empowers our tradition in the liturgy to deliver the Word of God in a way that is truly powerful.
0: It seems that the Holy Spirit really is the life in living tradition. It's the thing that makes tradition into living tradition, and the liturgy is the place where tradition lives.
1: You know, when Jesus said to the disciples, "I am leaving, but it's better off for you that I leave, because otherwise you wouldn't receive the Holy Spirit," it might have sounded a little, you know, unconvincing to the disciples. Yeah, right. You know, it's sort of like parents saying, "This is going to hurt me a lot more than it's going to hurt you." Whatever. But in fact, Jesus spoke the plain truth. It was better for them that Jesus departed, because only when Jesus departed was the Holy Spirit given. And the Holy Spirit, Jesus said, will empower you to do greater works than the ones I've performed. Now, what is he talking about? Is he just offering, again, a consolation to them? Is he throwing them a bone? Is he trying to just help them get through the grief? No, he's speaking with precision and accuracy, because when the Holy Spirit empowers the apostles not only to proclaim the gospel, but to administer sacraments such as baptism or the Eucharist, baptism is what Jesus uses through the Holy Spirit to illuminate to give us a spiritual vision, a supernatural sight into the heavenly realities, so that when Jesus speaks to Nicodemus, he says, "Unless you're born of water and spirit, you can't see the kingdom, much less enter it." Well, Jesus didn't baptize, but his disciples did. So the healing of the man born blind restores natural sight, that is physical and human. But when the apostles administer baptism through the power of the Holy Spirit, divine vision, supernatural sight into the heavenly realities is imparted. And so baptism illuminates and gives sight to the spiritually blind in a way that isn't less but greater than the merely physical miracle that Jesus performed.
0: Now, one thing that we tend as Catholics to associate all the time in our minds is we associate doctrine and dogma with tradition.
1: That's right.
0: What's the relationship?
1: The relationship is subtle, but it's important, because we have in the church's proclamation of Scripture, never just the word read, but the word proclaimed. And so to proclaim the word, you need to interpret the word. And in order to interpret the word, you need the Holy Spirit. You know, Peter tells us that no prophecy ever comes to us just by human impulse, but always by the Spirit. And so no interpretation of prophecy is simply human, but again, something that originates in the Holy Spirit.
0: We've talked about the lectionary in past weeks. Isn't the lectionary a kind of interpretation of the Scripture? If we're selecting out passages from Scripture and placing them together, we're interpreting.
1: That's right. We're imitating what Jesus did with those two disciples on the road to Emmaus, what the apostles did in imitating Jesus, and what the early church fathers did in arranging the Old Testament law and prophets so that the epistles and the gospels would underscore this pattern of divine faithfulness. God is a faithful Father who fulfills His promises, and He's doing so here and now through Christ. But the proclamation of the Word of God is a matter of interpretation, but the Spirit empowers the apostles and their successors to do just that. In fact, I'm reminded of a statement that Cardinal Ratzinger made back in the 80s before he became Pope Benedict. He said, and I quote, "Dogma is, by definition, nothing other than the Church's interpretation of Scripture." Now, the same Holy Spirit who inspired the human writers to deliver God's Word inerrantly inspires the successors of the apostles to interpret that word infallibly. Now, you don't have to wait until ecumenical councils are meeting in the 4th century. In the 1st, 2nd, and 3rd centuries, the apostles and their successors were proclaiming the gospel and defining the truth of the gospel in a way that was continuous,
0: right,
1: as well.
0: Right. The decrees of the Council of Nicaea didn't arrive as news.
1: That's right.
0: It didn't initiate a change.
1: In fact, when in 325 AD the Nicene Creed was promulgated, and we hear that word homoousios, that Christ is consubstantial with the Father, God from God, light from light, light, you know, because He is begotten, not made, He is one in being with the Father. You know, what is that dogma of homoousios? Well, it is the Church's interpretation of all of the various texts of the Gospels where Jesus says, "I am the Son. If you see the Son, you have seen the Father. I and the Father are one." So do we take these texts where Jesus describes Himself as the Son of God as merely figurative or real? As metaphorical or metaphysical? Well, for 3 centuries, the Church had been worshiping Christ as divine. This was not figurative, right, but real. And so in a certain sense, the dogma that's defined in the 4th century is simply the expression of what the Church had been doing in the liturgy for the first 300 years anyway.
0: So there's a sense in which the festivals, as they play out, are a sort of catechism.
1: That's right. You know, there's a sense in which the calendar of ancient Judaism, as Rabbi Hirsch said, the calendar for us is our catechism. Well, the calendar serves as a catechism for us, but the catechism explains it in such a way. In paragraph 1124, we hear about this Latin phrase, lex orandi, lex credendi. That is, that the law of prayer or worship is the law of belief. Before there was a creed, there was already prayer and worship. Before there was the Nicene Creed, there was the Eucharistic worship of the Church offered to Jesus Christ as divine and not merely human.
0: It's certainly true of the Marian dogmas, which were around,
1: yes,
0: in worship for centuries and even more than a millennium before they were hallowed by decree.
1: That's right. It wasn't until the heretic Arius began to attack the divinity of Jesus that the Church was forced to express this tradition, this dogma, this understanding that Jesus is truly the divine Son in a formal and public act. Right. The Church had been worshiping Christ as divine for centuries. The Church was only forced to define the dogma that it had already embraced and interpreted when a heretic denied it. And so consistently through the Church's history, you have this pattern that the Church is interpreting the Word of God, making it meaningful, but only when heresies arise and truths are attacked do dogmas have to be officially defined in a public way. Thank God they are, but they never are apart from the Holy Spirit. This is a continuous work of the Holy Spirit. Christ is the agent of God's Word and God's living Word, but the Spirit is making sure that we get 100% of that, the whole truth and nothing but the truth that transforms.
0: It's a work of the Holy Spirit, but the workplace is the liturgy.
1: Exactly. And again, it's not an escape from reality. It empowers us to go out into our world and sanctify the temporal order, beginning with our own personal lives, our marriage, our family, our parish, and everything else.
0: As Tevye said, that's tradition.
1: Indeed.
0: Scott, this has been a great conversation. It's been illuminating for me. And I'm sure it has been for you too. I'm looking forward to picking up our conversation about how written text becomes living word in the liturgy next time, and I hope you'll be there with us on Letter and Spirit.

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1: What is the impact of educational debt on vocations?
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0: The rosary is the most beautiful and rich in graces of all prayers, Pope St. Pius X. When you say your rosary, the angels rejoice, Our Lady, to Blessed Alan de la Roche. The rosary is the weapon for these times, St. Padre Pio. Through Mary, streams of grace flowed down upon us, St. Faustina.
1: God sent his Son, born of a woman, to redeem us all.

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I believe in God, the Father Almighty, creator of heaven and earth, and in Jesus Christ, his only Son, our Lord, who was conceived by the Holy Spirit, born of the Virgin Mary, suffered under Pontius Pilate, was crucified, died, and was buried. He descended into hell. The third day he rose again from the dead. He ascended into heaven and sits at the right hand of God the Father Almighty, from whence he shall come to judge the living and the dead.

0: Our Father, who art in heaven, hallowed be thy name. Thy kingdom come, thy will be done on earth as it is in heaven. Full of grace, the Lord is with thee. Blessed art thou amongst women, and blessed is the fruit of thy womb, Jesus.
1: Holy Mary, Mother of God, pray for us sinners now and at the hour of our death. Amen.
0: Hail Mary, full of grace, the Lord is with thee. Blessed art thou amongst women, and blessed is the fruit of thy womb, Jesus.

0: full of grace, the Lord is with thee. Blessed art thou amongst women, and blessed is the fruit of thy womb, Jesus.
1: Holy Mary, Mother of God, pray for us sinners now and at the hour of our death. Amen.
0: Glory be to the Father, and to the Son, and to the Holy Spirit.
1: As it was in the beginning, is now, and ever shall be, world without end. Amen.
2: The first sorrowful mystery, the agony in the garden.
0: Our Father, who art in heaven, hallowed be thy name. Thy kingdom come, thy will be done on earth as it is in heaven. Hail Mary, full of grace, the Lord is with thee. Blessed art thou amongst women, and blessed is the fruit of thy womb, Jesus.
1: Holy Mary, Mother of God, pray for us sinners now and at the hour of our death. Amen.
0: Hail Mary, full of grace, the Lord is with thee. Blessed art thou amongst women, and blessed is the fruit of thy womb, Jesus. Hail Mary, full of grace, the Lord is with thee. Blessed art thou among women, and blessed is the fruit of thy womb, Jesus.
1: Holy Mary, Mother of God, pray for us sinners now and at the hour of our death. Amen.
0: Hail Mary, full of grace, the Lord is with thee. Blessed art thou amongst women, and blessed is the fruit of thy womb, Jesus. Full of grace, the Lord is with thee. Blessed art thou amongst women, and blessed is the fruit of thy womb, Jesus.
1: Holy Mary, Mother of God, pray for us sinners now and at the hour of our death. Amen.
0: Hail Mary, full of grace, the Lord is with thee. Blessed art thou amongst women, and blessed is the fruit of thy womb, Jesus. Hail Mary, full of grace, the Lord is with thee. Blessed art thou amongst women, and blessed is the fruit of thy womb, Jesus.

0: full of grace, the Lord is with thee. Blessed art thou amongst women, and blessed is the fruit of thy womb, Jesus. Full of grace, the Lord is with thee. Blessed art thou amongst women, and blessed is the fruit of thy womb, Jesus.
1: Holy Mary, Mother of God, pray for us sinners now and at the hour of our death. Amen.
0: Hail Mary, full of grace, the Lord is with thee. Blessed art thou amongst women, and blessed is the fruit of thy womb, Jesus.

0: Glory be to the Father, and to the Son, and to the Holy Spirit.
1: As it was in the beginning, is now, and ever shall be, world without end. Amen.
0: O my Jesus,
2: the second sorrowful mystery, the scourging at the pillar.
0: Our Father, who art in heaven, hallowed be thy name. Thy kingdom come, thy will be done on earth as it is in heaven. Full of grace, the Lord is with thee. Blessed art thou amongst women, and blessed is the fruit of thy womb, Jesus.
1: Holy Mary, Mother of God, pray for us sinners now and at the hour of our death. Amen.
0: Hail Mary, full of grace, the Lord is with thee. Blessed art thou amongst women, and blessed is the fruit of thy womb, Jesus. Mary, full of grace, the Lord is with thee. Blessed art thou amongst women, and blessed is the fruit of thy womb, Jesus.
1: Holy Mary, Mother of God, pray for us sinners, now and at the hour of
0: death. Hail Mary, full of grace, the Lord is with thee. Blessed art thou amongst women, and blessed is the fruit of thy womb, Jesus. Hail Mary, full of grace, the Lord is with thee. Blessed art thou amongst women, and blessed is the fruit of thy womb, Jesus.
1: Holy Mary, Mother of God, pray for us sinners, now and at the hour of our death.
0: Hail Mary, full of grace, the Lord is with thee. Blessed art thou amongst women, and blessed is the fruit of thy womb, Jesus. Hail Mary, full of grace, the Lord is with thee. Blessed art thou amongst women, and blessed is the fruit of thy womb, Jesus.
1: Holy Mary, Mother of God, pray for us sinners, now and at
0: the hour of death. Hail Mary, full of grace, the Lord is with thee. Blessed art thou among women, and blessed is the fruit of thy womb, Jesus. Full of grace, the Lord is with thee. Blessed art thou among women, and blessed is the fruit of thy womb, Jesus.
1: Holy Mary, Mother of God, pray for us sinners, now and at the hour of death. Amen.
0: Hail Mary, full of grace, the Lord is with thee. Blessed art thou among women, and blessed is the fruit of thy womb, Jesus.

0: The third sorrowful mystery, the crowning with thorns.
1: Our Father, who art in heaven, hallowed be thy name. Thy kingdom come, thy will be done on earth as it is in heaven. Of grace, the Lord is with thee. Blessed art thou amongst women, and blessed is the fruit of thy womb, Jesus. Hail Mary, full of grace, the Lord is with thee. Blessed art thou amongst women, and blessed is the fruit of thy womb, Jesus. Hail Mary, full of grace, the Lord is with thee. Blessed art thou amongst women, and blessed is the fruit of thy womb, Jesus. Hail Mary, full of grace, the Lord is with thee. Blessed art thou amongst women, and blessed is the fruit of thy womb, Jesus. Hail Mary, full of grace, the Lord is with thee. Blessed art thou amongst women, and blessed is the fruit of thy womb, Jesus.
2: Holy Mary, Mother of God, pray for us sinners, now and at the hour of our death.
1: Hail Mary, full of grace, the Lord is with thee. Blessed art thou amongst women, and blessed is the fruit of thy womb, Jesus. Hail Mary, full of grace, the Lord is with thee. Blessed art thou amongst women, and blessed is the fruit of thy womb, Jesus.
2: Holy Mary, Mother of God, pray for us sinners, now and at the hour of death. Amen.
1: Hail Mary, full of grace, the Lord is with thee. Blessed art thou amongst women, and blessed is the fruit of thy womb, Jesus. Hail Mary, full of grace, the Lord is with thee. Blessed art thou amongst women, and blessed is the fruit of thy womb, Jesus.
2: Holy Mary, Mother of God, pray for us sinners, now and at the hour of death.
1: Hail Mary, full of grace, the Lord is with thee. Blessed art thou amongst women, and blessed is the fruit of thy womb, Jesus.
2: Holy Mary,
1: glory be to the Father, and to the Son, and to the Holy Spirit.
2: As it was in the beginning, is now, and ever shall be, world without end. Amen.
1: O my Jesus,
2: forgive us our sins, save us from the fires of hell, and lead all souls to heaven, especially those who most need thy mercy.
0: The fourth sorrowful mystery, the carrying of the cross.
1: Our Father, who art in heaven, hallowed be thy name. Thy kingdom come, thy will be done on earth as it is in heaven. Full of grace, the Lord is with thee. Blessed art thou among women, and blessed

0: is the fruit of thy womb, Jesus. Hail Mary, full of grace, the Lord is with thee. Blessed art thou among women, and blessed is the fruit of thy womb, Jesus.
1: Holy Mary, Mother of God, pray for us sinners, now and at
0: the hour of death. Hail Mary, full of grace, the Lord is with thee. Blessed art thou among women, and blessed is the fruit of thy womb, Jesus. Hail Mary, full of grace, the Lord is with thee. Blessed art thou among women, and blessed is the fruit of thy womb, Jesus.
1: Holy Mary, Mother of God, pray for us sinners, now and at the hour of death.
0: Hail Mary, full of grace, the Lord is with thee. Blessed art thou among women, and blessed is the fruit of thy womb, Jesus. Hail Mary, full of grace, the Lord is with thee. Blessed art thou among women, and blessed is the fruit of thy womb, Jesus.
1: Holy Mary, Mother of God, pray for us sinners, now and at the hour of death.
0: Hail Mary, full of grace, the Lord is with thee. Blessed art thou among women, and blessed is the fruit of thy womb, Jesus. Full of grace, the Lord is with thee. Blessed art thou among women, and blessed is the fruit of thy womb, Jesus.
1: Holy Mary, Mother of God, pray for us sinners, now and at the hour of death.
0: Hail Mary, full of grace, the Lord is with thee. Blessed art thou among women, and blessed is the fruit of thy womb, Jesus. Hail Mary, full of grace, the Lord is with thee. Blessed art thou among women, and blessed is the fruit of thy womb, Jesus.
1: Holy Mary, Mother of God, pray for us sinners, now and at the hour of death.
2: Glory be to the Father, and to the Son, and to the Holy Spirit. O my Jesus,
3: forgive us our sins, save us from the fires of hell, and lead all souls to heaven, especially those who most need thy mercy.
4: The fifth sorrowful mystery, the crucifixion.
0: Our Father, who art in heaven, hallowed be thy name. Thy kingdom come, thy will be done on earth as it is in heaven. Hail Mary, full of grace, the Lord is with thee. Blessed art thou among women, and blessed is the fruit of thy womb, Jesus.
1: Holy Mary, Mother of God, pray for us sinners, now and at the hour of death.
0: Hail Mary, full of grace, the Lord is with thee. Blessed art thou among women, and blessed is the fruit of thy womb, Jesus. Hail Mary, full of grace, the Lord is with thee. Blessed art thou among women, and blessed is the fruit of thy womb, Jesus.

0: Hail Mary, full of grace, the Lord is with thee. Blessed art thou among women, and blessed is the fruit of thy womb, Jesus. Hail Mary, full of grace, the Lord is with thee. Blessed art thou among women, and blessed is the fruit of thy womb, Jesus.
1: Holy Mary, Mother of God, pray for us sinners, now and at
0: the hour of our death. Hail Mary, full of grace, the Lord is with thee. Blessed art thou among women, and blessed is the fruit of thy womb, Jesus. Hail Mary, full of grace, the Lord is with thee. Blessed art thou among women, and blessed is the fruit of thy womb, Jesus.
1: Holy Mary, Mother of God, pray for us sinners, now and at the
0: hour of our death. Hail Mary, full of grace, the Lord is with thee. Blessed art thou among women, and blessed is the fruit of thy womb, Jesus. Hail Mary, full of grace, the Lord is with thee. Blessed art thou among women, and blessed is the fruit of thy womb, Jesus.
1: Holy Mary, Mother of God, pray for us sinners, now and at
0: Hail Mary, full of grace, the Lord is with thee. Blessed art thou among women, and blessed is the fruit of thy womb, Jesus.
2: Glory be to the Father, and to the Son, and to the Holy Spirit.
1: As it was in the beginning, is now, and ever shall be, world without end. Amen.
2: O my Jesus,
1: forgive us our sins, save us from the fires of hell, and lead all souls to heaven, especially those who most need thy mercy.
2: Hail, Holy Queen.
3: Mother.

0: Pray for us, Holy Mother of God.
1: That we may be worthy of the promises of Christ.
0: Let us pray. O God,
1: whose only begotten Son, by his life, death, and resurrection, has purchased for us the glories of eternal life, grant us, we beseech you, that meditating upon these mysteries of the Most Holy Virgin, of the Blessed Virgin Mary, we may imitate what they contain and obtain what they promise, through the same Christ our Lord. Amen.
0: May the divine assistance remain always with us.
1: And may the souls of the faithful departed, through the mercies of God, rest in peace. Amen.
0: In the name of the Father, and the Son, and the Holy Spirit.
1: Amen.

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2: Grota Wise was a disciple in the true sense of the word. Jesus says, deny yourself, follow in my footsteps, and pick up your cross. 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
3: 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She loved them, and she wanted to help them.
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5: I think our Lord always wants to remind us of all he suffered. He wanted to reinforce the Fatima message through Rhoda. And it was the stepping stone to Mother Angelica and EWTN. It one grace to another.
6: From miracle workers to martyrs, to those ordinary people living extraordinary lives of heroic virtue, these are the people that make us wonder if someday they might be saints.

0: Rhoda Wise was born, Rhoda Greer, on February 22, 1888, in Cadiz, Ohio, to bricklayer Eli Greer and his wife Anna, the sixth of their eight children. When she was 2 years old, the Greer family moved to Wheeling, West Virginia, where she was raised as a Protestant. Rhoda married George Wise in 1917, and the couple continued to live in the Canton area, and being unable to conceive children, they adopted two daughters, one of whom died in infancy. George Wise was an alcoholic and changed jobs frequently, resulting in financial hardship and embarrassment for the family.
1: He ran out of money, you know, and then he had a severe drinking problem. He was a full-fledged alcoholic.
0: The Wise family lived at seven different addresses by the early 1930s. They were occupying a three-room house near the Canton City dump. Beginning in the early 1930s, Rhoda Wise developed serious health problems, including a 39-pound ovarian cyst that had to be surgically removed, and a broken foot which failed to heal properly and caused her to suffer pain and difficulty in walking.
2: The tumor was a benign tumor of the ovary, but it was large. And something you can imagine, 39-pound tumor sitting in your pelvis, your lower abdomen, that's going to take a lot of space. And, you know, it's even bigger than, you know, you would

0: baby. That's a difficult surgery to go through. And in order to remove it, of course, you have to open the abdomen, be able to take it out, and then sew her back, together.
1: Rhoda was hospitalized frequently and underwent a number of operations.
0: From 1931 through 1939, she had undergone, I believe, 14 surgeries and some other bouts of bowel obstructions that weren't surgically treated, that were treated more conservatively.
1: During a 1936 stay at a Kent hospital operated by the Sisters of Charity of St. Augustine, she befriended some of the sisters who taught her to pray the rosary and told her about St. Thérèse of Lisieux. Rhoda began to pray regularly to St. Thérèse and also became devoted to the Sacred Heart of Jesus.
2: The sisters would introduce her to certain devotions that touch our Catholic faith, like the Holy Rosary.
3: She was open to grace, and it's almost as if the more she suffered, the more inquisitive she became.
2: That became the door openers to everything, and she became more and more passionate in her desire to become a Catholic.
1: In December 1938, Rhoda decided to convert to Catholicism and was received into the Catholic Church in January of 1939.
2: She was sent home by the doctors saying, "We can really do nothing more for you."
1: In May 1939, Rhoda was diagnosed with a terrible stomach cancer and was discharged from the hospital and sent home to die.
2: She did suffer intensely sometimes, but never complained. The suffering lended her to prayer, to contemplation, to acceptance.
1: Rhoda Wise claimed that she received an apparition of Jesus Christ on May 28, 1939 at her home, during which Jesus was said to tell her that he would come again with St. Thérèse the following month on June 28th.
4: From all reports, there were no other signs of psychosis. She wasn't delusional, she wasn't paranoid, she wasn't grandiose, she wasn't mixed up in her thinking, she wasn't illogical, she didn't make up words that nobody knew the meaning of, she wasn't loose. Everything surrounded these visitations.
1: Rhoda reported that Jesus and St. Thérèse both appeared on June 28th, and during their visit, cured her of her stomach cancer, including healing a large open wound on her abdomen caused by her multiple surgeries.
5: St. Thérèse was the one who motioned for Rhoda to take the bandage off of her abdomen, and she put her hand there and said, "You've been tried in the fire and not found wanting. Faith cures all things." And her abdomen was completely cured.
0: She had been walking and stepped into a sewer, and it broke her foot. And in the process of trying to heal the foot, she was placed in a cast. And every time they would take the cast off, her foot would be deformed. And so she went through a series of casts and recasts, and the foot would never heal properly. So I think she spent more and more time in the house, maybe even bedridden for prolonged periods of time.
1: Rhoda Wise further reported that in August 1939, St. Thérèse miraculously healed her injured foot, causing the heavy cast on it to split and fall off in the process.
2: She received a locution from Teresa, "Get up," and she got up, and that's when that report that she gave witness to, that the one of the several casts that she wore, it broke open.
0: The medical community was quite skeptical of Rhoda Wise's claims to have experienced miraculous healings of both her abdominal wound and her foot. Rhoda, on the other hand, was very adamant that what she had experienced with her abdomen and with her foot, these were actually miraculous healings.
1: From 1939 to 1948, Rhoda said that she experienced regular apparitions of Jesus and St. Thérèse, including a visit by St. Thérèse on January 2nd, the saint's birthday, every year. Rhoda reported visions totaling 28. In her final apparition of Jesus on June 28, 1948, Rhoda said that Jesus asked her to say the rosary daily for the conversion of Russia.
5: She awoke to a light in her room

0: And when she turned to see what it was, Jesus was sitting in a chair by her bed. And she wasn't surprised that he was there because she was expecting to die. She went to touch him, and that's when he was gone.
1: Rhoda Wise was inspired by these visions to offer herself as a victim soul to save the souls of others, particularly priests and members of religious orders.
2: She was one who embraced suffering, that suffering became redemptive, and people were drawn to her. They were drawn to her holiness, to her fidelity.
0: It was during the war years, during the Second World War, and Rhoda offered that suffering for priests. That's, you know, she suffered a lot of different kinds of things, but that suffering from the stigmata, she suffered for priests.
1: On Good Friday, April 3rd, 1942, stigmata appeared on Rhoda's forehead and continued to appear and bleed at intervals over the next 2 years. In 1943, stigmata appeared on her hands, as well as her feet and her forehead. The bleeding stigmata were witnessed by many visitors to the Rhoda Wise home.
0: The crown of thorns bled profusely, and she was in pain. Monsignor Habig allowed people to witness her bleeding.
3: Rhoda was claiming that Jesus told her that she would suffer these additional sufferings, that she would have the stigma on a regular basis, and which there's evidence that she did experience the bleeding from her eyes and her hands. And there's evidence of the bleeding from the dresses that she wore.
4: She gives witness to that, you know. And others witnessed it too, as you read the books about her. People that ministered to her wounds, people that helped bandage her and so on. All of a sudden, it was gone. They could not believe it.
3: We don't have any evidence of, you know, that she did anything to cause any harm to herself, to cause this bleeding. We never saw any evidence of any financial gain from any of these claims or activities.
2: Bishop McFadden kind of took a wait-and-see approach. He was just exercising prudence, because sometimes we can overreact and get caught up in the moment. I think that we always have to defer to a process of understanding and of scrutiny.
1: The stories of Rhoda Wise's experience spread far and wide, causing hundreds of people to write to her and visit her home seeking physical healing and other spiritual help. Large crowds also gathered outside the Rhoda Wise home on nights when she said that she was experiencing an apparition.
2: When the apparitions were occurring, or when they were thought to be occurring, people would come out and be outside the home. So she responded to grace, and that grace became contagious, and others were drawn into it.
4: They went in thousands to look at her, you know, lined up outside waiting to view her, and she allowed that to happen for the sake of giving witness to the meaning of suffering.
5: Thousands in that tiny little house that's not much bigger than this room. Why? Why would you do this? What would be the gain for her? I mean, obviously she was not in great health anyway, so she would get fatigued. She would be emotionally fried, but she kept doing it.
1: Many people credited Rhoda Wise with miraculous cures after they had visited her home or received holy water from her home, and she developed a reputation as a miracle worker.
6: I grew up in North Canton, which is just 5 miles from here. One day we had the opportunity, myself and I believe my mother was with me, we took her down to visit Rhoda Wise. She was in bed, and she showed me her healing. It's one of the most interesting days of my life.
2: It takes time to look at a story, to behold the grace, and to really understand everything that happened.
1: In 1943, Rita Rizzo, a Canton teenager who later became known as Mother Angelica, was taken to see Rhoda Wise by her mother, seeking a cure for Rita's painful chronic stomach condition.
5: I believe Rhoda said, I went

0: you to pray a novena? And Mother did.
1: Mother had such a troubled life, and it was the first time she really felt God's touch upon her, and it changed everything for her to feel that love, and just changed her whole attitude about life and everything, and led to her vocation.
2: At the end of 9 days of prayer, Rita's stomach condition suddenly disappeared. She eventually went on to become a nun, and then the foundress of EWTN, the world's largest Catholic television network.
0: Inexplicably, this rather in-depth physical problem resolved itself. And Mother felt a calling.
1: If there hadn't been a Rhoda Wise, there wouldn't have been a Mother Angelica, because her healing led to her vocation and EWTN. Even till this day, many people come looking for cures and spiritual help.
2: After suffering a stroke, Rhoda Wise died of hypertension on July 7th, 1948, in her Canton home. During the 2 days prior to her funeral, over 14,000 people reportedly visited her.
3: Monsignor Habig, who was the pastor at the time, was very receptive to her. I mean, he had been, in the spirit of our Holy Father, accompanying her. He brought her into the faith, and obviously he found her to be credible. He found her to be a woman of faith.
1: Monsignor was very vocal about his support for Rhoda, which has been a great blessing. And he stood before everybody and said that he believed that she was now walking with her beloved Jesus and Little Flower.
4: She's my grandmother. I was born on her birthday. When someone comes there and prays with their heart and believes that our Lord and my grandmother can ask him for miracles, you know, they believed this, and they left believing, and some got their miracles. I do remember a lot of the crowds outside, you know, with busloads of people, and they would be standing in our front yard and all the way around, and waiting for our Lord to come. She was very, very patient, and she loved the people that came.
2: There are four main stages in the path to sainthood. When a cause is first opened, the candidate is termed a servant of God. Then when their life of heroic virtue is recognized by Rome, they are considered venerable. When one miracle through their singular intercession is found and validated by Rome, they are declared blessed. Then a second miracle makes them a saint. In November 2012, the Diocese of Youngstown began to conduct an internal investigation into the life and writings of Rhoda Wise to determine if she might be considered for sainthood.
5: I represent the bishop as the episcopal delegate in the investigation that we are conducting as a tribunal under his auspices as bishop regarding the possible canonization of Rhoda Wise.
3: You know, we're in the process now where Holy Mother Church is really looking at it, and with the hope that we can move this process forward, so that one day, God willing, we can say, Saint Rhoda Wise.
5: The primary focus of the possibility of being named venerable by the Holy Father, of course, is whether or not the person demonstrates a certain holiness of life, if that can be shown without any reasonable doubt, whether or not the person lived a heroic life.
2: In 2016, Bishop George V. Murray of the Diocese of Youngstown declared Rhoda Wise a servant of God as a first step towards her possible canonization as a saint in the Catholic Church.
3: What Rhoda Wise does for us is she points us to the cross, and no one can be a disciple without the cross.
2: In July 2018, the results of the diocesan investigation were submitted to the Vatican. The cause is working on the Positio Now, an academic position paper which details the research of the cause into the life and virtues of the candidate for sainthood. Someday, if the Vatican's Congregation for the Causes of Saints declares that Rhoda Wise lived a life of heroic virtue, she will be declared venerable.
3: The Dicastery for the Cause of Saints continues to look at this along with the help of our tribunal, and we allow this to unfold over time. I think when you look at her life of suffering and how she embraced it, I find it to be very heroic, inspiring, uplifting.
2: Two miracles found through her intercession and validated by Rome will lead to her beatification and then canonization. The miracles must be medical healings of a serious condition, not liable to go on their own. The cure must be instantaneous, complete, and lasting. And perhaps most difficult of all, there can be no medical treatment that relates to the cure.
5: The miracle is kind of the proof of the pudding. I'm putting it in a rather layman terms, but I think that's the best way to put it. And then sainthood requires still another miracle too. So again, another proof of the pudding, so to speak.
1: Mark and Betsy's story is a great favor. Everything changed for that situation.
2: Mark Schoeg was diagnosed with stage 4 sarcoma in 2018. His prognosis was grim.
6: I would say that if somebody asked me, do I believe in miracles, I would say, A, I haven't thought about it much, and B, if push came to shove, probably not. Physician who was a chief of urologist at a well-known hospital in this area, he told me he did not believe it was my prostate. He sent me for an MRI. I know that MRIs usually take about 15 minutes. I was on the MRI table for at least an hour and a half, which I knew was not a good sign. So I had, you know, always been reasonably strong, but things that I could do before were becoming more difficult. He said, you have something like 45, 47 tumors in your lung that have broken off from the massive tumor in your abdomen, that the tumor in your abdomen has invaded your bladder, your liver, your colon, and your prostate. And you have a choice of not doing anything and just sort of getting your things together for hospice and saying goodbye, or we could put you on, you know, high dose chemotherapy, which would probably buy you a few months.
7: I saw how many tumors there were. Once I saw that, my jaw dropped.
6: I felt hopeless and devastated. I had 3 straight days of 8 hours straight of that chemotherapy. And I have never been that weak. I mean, I could not speak.
2: Chemotherapy left him with all kinds of additional complaints. Chronic fatigue syndrome, unable to walk long distances, shortness of breath, hypertension, tachycardia, uncontrollable sweat, unable to eat solid foods, unable to sit upright, and other health issues.
6: I was feeling like torn between, okay, I'm gonna stick this out for 6 months to, you know, it wouldn't be so terrible if I died in my sleep tonight. You know, when you're suffering, you want to, or at least I did, wanted to hear of something to give you hope, or even just somebody who else has been in the same situation. And Betsy would read to me Rhoda Wise's diary. Mm-hmm.
7: He just continued to deteriorate rapidly. And I looked at him. I knew he was dying. Clinically, I work in the ICU. He was dying. I was praying every single day, asking God to guide me through every single day. And one day, I just said, I have to go down to Rhoda Wise. And I was gonna bring Mark with me. I could not get him in the car. He was too sick. I couldn't even stand him up. So I thought, you know what? I'm gonna take his sweaty t-shirt and I'm gonna put it on the chair that Jesus sat on at Rhoda Wise's home. And that's how I will get Mark to Rhoda Wise. Literally, not him, but the shirt that he wore, that he sweated through. So that's what I did.
1: When she came, she tearfully brought her husband's shirt and set it on our Lord's chair and begged for his life. And Our Lord obviously heard.
6: I

0: remember just her, you know, bringing the shirt to me, and I remember her affect, and I remember feeling a little stronger. And I kept saying to myself, boy, I'd love to go to a supermarket so I could maybe see somebody, you know? And she looked at me, she probably thought I was crazy. And I said, no, we're going to the supermarket.
1: He stood up, like he really did. I couldn't believe it. It had been months since he was able to walk. He had not even been to the bathroom without the use of a wheelchair, a tilt-back wheelchair. I mean, it truly was miraculous. When I pulled up to the door, he's like, I want to go. And I thought, I'll get the wheelchair. He said, I don't want the wheelchair.
0: I just remember thinking, I can't believe it. I finally had a different day.
1: The doctor was absolutely stunned because the last time that he saw Mark, Mark was so sick he couldn't even sit up straight. Now, Mark was actually able to walk himself in without using any support in and out of the doctor's office. He was truly dying, and it is a miracle. How do you go from that to this?
0: I'm almost 5 years out from 6 to 12 months, and what was, you know, well over 50 tumors has shrunk down to 5, and you know, now they're talking about it possibly being a chronic disease instead of something that kills me. I have a quality of life that I never thought I'd have. I see my grandkids play basketball. We've seen our son graduate high school. These things were not supposed to happen. I went from somebody who believed that science could explain everything and that we would get all the answers to somebody who now believes that science cannot explain everything and that there are miracles.
1: Anytime anyone reaches out to me for help because they know of our journey, I do tell them, go to RotaWise and believe in RotaWise. I mean, his experience is miraculous. What else can I say? I mean, that's just what it is.
2: RotaWise sainthood will be determined by experts in the Vatican, but I firmly believe that RotaWise is a saint.
3: I think RotaWise was a disciple in the true sense of the word.
4: I believe that someday, through God's grace and the interest of the people, she will become a saint. To have had the privilege of being there to see her and to speak to her, and then of course to follow her her life down through the years and what's happening in her case. So I pray that I think it would just be a wonderful thing.
5: I can't make that call, but if I were a betting man, I would say, yeah, she's with our Lord.
6: She's going to be a saint. I have no doubt about it. No one, that only God could know what she went through. And she did it for him and for us.
3: For the people of Canton, this is something that is beyond words.
7: I believe Rhoda's a saint because of all the petitions that I bring to her every day, whether they're small or large. I have gotten surprising and wonderful answers. I believe she's a close friend. She's a saint.
8: This has been They Might Be Saints. I'm Michael O'Neill. Thanks for watching.

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3: Why it is popular to say that God is dead? They say it's a question of semantics. I think it's a question of optics, not semantics. Not a question of words, it's a question rather of what we see. It is not God that is dead. It is love that is dead. Love.
4: In the year of our Lord, 1769, a gray-robed friar, Blessed Junipero Serra, traveled north from Mexico into Alta California on a sacred adventure of the soul. He would begin the building of 21 missions, which continue today as parish churches. Bishop Sheen visited these California missions. He marveled at the great labor of love by these early dreamers of God, who based their faith on caring and loving. As our season of summer ends on Labor Day, let us remember our heritage and traditions of caring and love, and continue our dreams and those of our early pioneers. The Eternal Word Television Network presents Fulton J. Sheen's Emmy Award-winning series, Life is Worth Living.

friends. As I stood back there in the wings waiting for the cue to come on, there came to me a recollection of a priest in Washington, D.C., a very short man, and whenever he got into the pulpit, he always had to stand on a little stool. And the particular gospel that he was reading this Sunday was, "A little while you see me, and a little while you will not see me," and he fell off the stool. The subject tonight is caring. The reason I chose this particular subject, really, was because of this incident. This particular day, I was too busy to go to dinner, so in the afternoon, I went into a grocery store to buy some graham crackers. And in the back of the store was a mother with her four-year-old son. He just pulled a bottle off the shelf, a bottle of vinegar, and broken the bottle, and the pieces were on the floor along with the vinegar. The mother was saying to him repeatedly, "Pick up those pieces." And the more she insisted on it, the more he refused. And she would have loved to have cracked him, but she didn't want to look too cruel before the customers. And the father was there, and of course he was busy. And that gave him the very happy air of neutrality. He didn't have to interfere. And finally, the mother was intense with rage. You could see what the father was saying. He was saying the kid's just exactly like her folks. And you know very well what she was saying, stubborn like the old man. But in any case, she finally picked up the kid like a rag doll and went off the premises with him. And so it set me thinking and brought the subject of this telecast. Who won? The child or the mother? The child didn't pick up the pieces. He was weak, but he had resort to tears, which is always the last resort of weakness. She was strong, but did she win? Well, she resignated a certain amount of power, but she had to do it. And that got me thinking about the strong and the weak. And it was put very well by a European doctor, Dr. Jean de Rougemont, who said, "If I am stronger than my neighbor, I despise him. If I am weaker than my neighbor, I fear him. If I am equal to my neighbor, I resort to subterfuges to escape obedience or to assert my superiority." So that brings up the problem, how are we going to solve this tension between, well, the rich, the poor, the educated, the uneducated, and the strong and the weak? For example, when the rich help the poor, perhaps they're obsequious, and then the poor are humiliated. Learned people are impatient with those that are ignorant. And the ignorant people, too, are humbled very often when taught by those that are wise. So what's the answer? Well, the answer is caring. Now, I'm going to try to tell you what caring is, but I'm going to do it, first of all, in an abstract way, so you'll think I'm learned. Then we will give examples. And it is this: the strong must feel their weakness.
strong must feel their weakness. The rich must feel their poverty. The wise must feel their ignorance. How can this be done? Well, let the strong begin to examine themselves and find out how weak they are, first of all. You think you're real strong, strong-minded, strong-willed? Did you keep the last New Year's resolution? Do you keep on a diet? I know a woman who went into a gymnasium and the instructor said you have to chin yourself 20 times a day. She said, which chin? And so we just the strong must ask themselves, have I been able to overcome certain habits, for example? When cocktails are free, can I resist the third? If I smoke, would I ever give up a package of cigarettes a week, say, for the poor? And then as regards the rich. You know, the angel was just cleaning my backboard. I noticed his halo was on crooked tonight. And then the same is with the rich. Let them look into themselves. They really are poor. What virtue have they?

charity, justice. When they examine themselves, they find themselves on the inside really nothing but rags. Oh, yes, they've got something in their pocket. And the wise? They know all the books, yes. Do they know the meaning and purpose of life? So, just as soon as a strong man begins to feel his weakness, then you have a decent kind of equality. Then it's not based on law. It's not based on legal fictions. It's based really on caring and on loving. Notice how that comes out when a person has to have an operation. Go before a doctor. One doctor will say to you, you have to have this operation. It's rather serious, but you'll be in skilled hands. Do not worry. And another doctor will say to a patient, I had that operation. I came through it. Immediately there's a rapport. A relationship, a likeness, an understanding, no superiority. So there need not be in this relationship of caring any such thing as Pharisaism, moralism, looking down at the nose at anyone, simply because one really cares. Now let us apply this to ourselves. We say, well, how can we do that? How can a strong man begin to feel his weakness and so forth? Well, and how can I act toward others in that charitable fashion? Well, let us begin asking ourselves, aren't there moments when I hate myself? I know that I'm rotten on the inside. The water cooler in the office. I complain and talk in a nasty fashion about someone. Looking back over my life, it's been spoiled. Weakness, things to be hated, but I sure like myself. So when you go into a room, despite the fact that you've often said to yourself, oh, I hate myself for that. But you take the easiest chair in the room, don't you? When you go into a restaurant and you don't like a certain kind of food, do you order it? Though you hate yourself? Now, for example, I don't like chicken. I announce that every 2 years over the television in case I'm invited out to dinner. And this is about the time to announce it. I will tell you the reason why, actually. The reason is that when I was a boy, my father would send me out to a farm during the summer vacation and sometimes on weekends. And the farmer would give chicken dinners every time I went out, and I had to wring the chicken's necks. I rang, I think, by, in round numbers, 7,683 chickens' necks. So when I go into a restaurant, do I order chicken? No. Despite the fact, for example, that there are many things that I know I find very despicable in myself. Now, if I, who hate myself, find much that is lovable. If I, who know all of my weaknesses and still take good care of myself, if I am that way to myself, why can't I be that way to my neighbor who's weak too? If I have money and he does not have any, and I know on the inside how poverty-stricken I am as regards goodness, why can't I be good to him?

Germany's poor. This is the basis of caring. Then I belong to the companionship of the needy.

ask yourself why our blessed Lord should have said, love your neighbor as yourself. Why did he not say, love your neighbor more than yourself? Well, because if you love yourself, knowing really the way you are, then if you give that kind of love to your neighbor, you really are wonderful. You're marvelous. And then, of course, the greatest reason of all is, well, I'm loved by God. Therefore, I've got to love everybody else. I must not say, for example, God loves everybody, therefore God loves me. No, God loves me. Therefore, he must love everybody. So you see, the basis of caring is this real kind of love. And what a difference it makes. Here was a girl and an only child of a husband and wife who were always quarreling. She grew up unwanted, unloved. And she lost faith in fellow man. She even lost faith in herself. And so as a young woman, she was miserable and unhappy. And in the town was a rich young man who fell in love with her. And he saw beneath all of that rough exterior, not a rhinestone in the rough, but a diamond in the rough. And immediately she changed. Why? She was loved. She was cared for. She had worth. In one of our leper colonies, there was a visitor said to one of the nuns who was washing the feet of a leper. He said, "Sister, I wouldn't do that for $1 million. And she said, "Neither would I." But she cared because she loved. She didn't consider herself above anyone in that camp. I heard of a woman who went to a mother and said, "I would give 20 years of my life to have two children like that." And the mother said, "That's just exactly what it cost me." So the inspiration, therefore, is love. And I wonder if in this day and age, why it is popular to say that God is dead. They say it's a question of semantics. I think it's a question of optics, not semantics. Not a question of words, it's a question rather of what we see. It is not God that is dead. It is love that is dead. Love. Just let any of these so-called scholars who say that God is dead go out and do a little loving. I do not mean necking, sexing, fornication, adultery, homosexuality. I mean loving. I mean caring. I mean having encounter with people. I mean realizing that we're not better than anyone else. But simply because we know ourselves better than anyone else, we know how base we are, and we cannot know nearly as much about them as we know about ourselves. Let them go out and begin to love in that way. Love their neighbor. Let them go down to some of the slums of Latin America. Go into the wards of some of our city hospitals. Go into the poor districts of a city. Let them begin to care for people. And then they will find out what love is. After all, if they do not begin

0: to love the neighbor whom they see, how can they love God who is invisible, whom they do not see? That's the place to start. Start with neighbor. Start with the needy. And that was what was done. Remember in the parable of the prodigal son. No, the parable of the Good Samaritan. Here is a man going down from Jerusalem to Jericho, and he's waylaid by robbers, and a priest and a Levite pass by. I hate to say this, but you know it's said that one of the reasons why the priest and Levite passed by was they found the man already robbed. Well, in any case, they passed him by. And here comes this man who did not belong to that race, to that people. And he put him upon his beast and brought him to an inn and cared for him. And then said, I will come back in a few days and pay the expenses over and above what was needed. And do you know how that parable began to be told? It came from a question by a lawyer. The lawyer introduced the speculative question, who is my neighbor? And he thought that our blessed Lord would go into a long disquisition about who is my neighbor. So when it was finished, our blessed Lord said to the lawyer, now who's your neighbor? Oh, he said, I suppose the one who rendered the help. So the question is not really, who is my neighbor? The question is, to whom am I a neighbor? And I'm a neighbor to everybody in the world if I love. So it's not law, it's not a question of rights. It's just a question of loving. And that was brought home to me last week. I said to my angel, I said, Angel, how did you get your wings? Well, he said, I am not going to tell you how I got my wings, but I will tell you how a bird got its wings. And this is what my angel said. He said, God gave birds plumage and song, but no wings. And on either side of each bird, he put a burden, cross, a care. And he said, love these burdens, cares. Love them. And the birds did love them. And they loved them not through commandment. They loved them with all their heart. And they pressed these cares more and more to their heart. And finally, the burdens became wings. And that's how the birds learned to fly. And the angel said, so that's how I got my wings. I learned to care.
1: Bishop Sheen was a pioneer in Christian broadcasting. He produced thousands of radio shows and appeared on countless television programs. When he received television's Emmy Award, Bishop Sheen said, thank God for a good season.
0: My angel said to me after this telecast, he said, you know, you could have done really much better than that. I thought that you would treat care with far more attention than you actually did. But he said, it's all right. He said, I still care for you. Bye now, and God love you.
1: Fulton J. Sheen is indeed a man for all seasons. He walked a paced beat, allowing us to glimpse his nature and ponder its worth and to enjoy its presence. Bishop Sheen offered

over 90 books. He broadcast countless radio and television programs and ministered in many parts of the world to people of every belief. As he said many times, it is not a unity of religion we plead for, but a unity of religious people. We may not be able to meet in the same pew, but we can meet on our knees. The bishop wrote 94 books, recorded countless radio shows, and appeared on hundreds of network and syndicated television programs. His legacy is a treasure of joy that transcends time and helps us to believe that truly, life is worth living.

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0: The Holy Father's prayer intention for the month of May is that everyone might have food. 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

what is the will of God? What is the will of God for you? I can only give you very clear principles. Then you yourselves, I'm sure, the Lord will reveal Himself in your life in different ways. First, you must pray to know your King. You must pray. You must have dialogue with Him, colloquies. Speak with Him, listen to Him. You speak, He will listen to you. Ask Him what is His will in small things and large things. He will tell you to the last detail of your life what is His will. Prayer. Secondly, you must serve the poor. The kingdom of God is made up of the lepers, the blind, the deaf, the cripple, the homeless, the prisoners. Now, you can do that straight on, you can do it indirectly. But the church is not meant to be an end in itself. The church is meant to go forth and to spread the good news. It is so easy to end up with a package deal in terms of the kingdom of God. I go to Mass, I go to the sacraments. I go to Mass, I receive communion. I sin, I go to confession. Okay? I pay so much every week in the collection plate. Okay, very mechanical, easy to package. And at the end of the day, you go to heaven. Good deal, good deal. Yes. It doesn't work that way. This is a vision. This is a vision of a way of life. It's a way of life. The Lord's love is a consuming fire. You're a man of God and a woman of God. Your state of being is being a son or daughter of God. That's your state of being. Your identity is Christ. You have a job here on earth to build the kingdom of God. The kingdom of God is shown in a kingdom of righteousness, where there's justice and mercy. We are a missionary people. That is, it is not enough to set up home by a river, beautiful streams, you and your darling in each other's arms, and the children running around, each with a fishing rod, and butterflies flying about, and beautiful sunflowers out in the fields. And we look at each other in each other's eyes. That's not it. That's not it. We all try to create the kingdom of God here. This is not a permanent residence. We're passing through. We're missionaries. The kingdom of God is within you. And you are. Your duty as a Christian. And forget it being just the priest or the sister or the religious. You are the carriers of the kingdom. Go out, serve the poor. The Beatitudes are the commands of Jesus. Clothe the naked, feed the hungry, give water to the thirsty, welcome the stranger, build homes, go and tell people about Christ. Build the kingdom of God and let the cross of Jesus be wherever you are. That's a big job. It's a little bit less convenient than we would like it to be. Christianity is most inconvenient. It is very dangerous. You can't settle down. You must be restless because the world has not been overtaken yet by the vision of Jesus.
There will not be any world peace unless the kingdom of God is built and takes over this entire world. That's the plan of God. That this world finally is overtaken and seized from the enemy, the prince of darkness. So that at every corner of this world, the bells will ring. The word will be proclaimed. We start very little. All the time it's so frightening, the little mustard seed, the little pearl in the field. That's the saving point. I describe the circle again. What is the most important point of the circle? The center around which everything rotates. Without the center, the circle becomes askew and confused. Jesus describes it. He is really the cornerstone, that little stone, little tiny thing, which decides and determines where the building goes. Without the cornerstone, you don't know what you're doing in building your house. Once you have that straight, that Christ is the pivotal point of your life, you work in order to build the kingdom of God. Some people have to fish so that the fish can be fried. Okay? All of us must be interconnected so that there is something new that gives hope to the people and life to our church. You are an agent of God. Your state of being is to be a man or woman of God. And you're an agent of God. You were appointed by God, anointed, chosen by God, and sent by God to be an agent, not to be a passive recipient of the kingdom of God, but to build it. Now, here is your choice. It's a very difficult one. Your king, when he came to earth, was a suffering servant. He was not a king acclaimed. Jesus is rejected, beaten, brutally, murdered. All the authorities, Herod, Pilate, even the religious leaders, scribes and Pharisees, they forsook him. Jesus is rejected.

your king. In this world, he is a stranger. You've got to make up your minds that while you're here on earth, there is much to do, but in building the kingdom of God, you will be hated. You'll be hated. You'll be rejected. But you know in your heart a happiness that you never ever knew before, and a joy that at last you have come. You have come to face the truth. And you will live the truth. No matter how inconvenient, no matter how costly. When the man finds a treasure in the field, he sells everything so that he can have this one treasure. And that treasure is Christ. It is very difficult in many ways until we decide on that priority. Once that priority is established clearly in your heart and mind, you'll find things begin to fit in. Brothers and sisters, when I was a Jesuit, believe me, I could drive any car, live in a university, maybe even smoke a cigar now and then. I could get a promotion. I could write articles in a nice air-conditioned place, pass them in, get them published, get tenure, and retire at 60. Sounds nice, huh? Yeah, sounds nice. I could have done all that, okay? Run down to Broadway from Boston every now and then, see a couple plays, come back, have a glass of wine before supper, all that. Very nice life, and at the same time, be regarded as a holy priest. No, that's not the way it is. We have got to understand that there is something very uncomfortable about the cross. That cross calls you forward all the time to be breaking out of your comfort zone, your comfortable Christianity, constantly calling you to die to yourself, to give more, to say yes to the Lord at all times, especially in times of difficulties, to pour forth and pour forth, to break from your cocoon. You set up, he breaks down. You set up again another comfortable existence, he breaks it down. He calls you forward. Come. Come. It never ends. It never ends, even until death. But what you know in the meanwhile is you have followed Christ. Jesus is a stranger in this world. He's a stranger in this world. He is hated. He's a slave. He's rejected. He's poor. He's an outcast. He's beaten. He's crucified. He's stripped down naked. He hangs on a cross with thousands of people rejecting him. All the political authorities condemned him. 5,000 preferred Barabbas to be freed. The disciples, his best friend who followed him, they couldn't follow him to the cross. Everyone rejected him. Jesus, who is the king, is rejected in this world. He's a criminal. That's how he's regarded. Don't be afraid, brothers and sisters, that you be considered. Likewise, don't be afraid. It's a sign. It's a sign that you are living out the ways of the Lord. Okay? It really is a sign. I won't tell you too much of my own personal struggles, but there are

any, but because of the Lord. Because of the Lord, I know that I'm being true to Him. I'm trying my best to be true to Him. I know that. And that's my certitude, and that's my happiness. Now, this same one who came as a servant, as a little baby, and was poor, had nowhere to lay his head, and so forth, who had to beg people to come and follow him, who had nowhere at all, no family, he says, who is my mother, my father? He has none, finally. And who had to keep telling people that there is a different world, rejected and hated. But he came as a servant. And he says, wash each other's feet. Wash each other's feet. This is the servant. And then he lays down his life for his friends. Totally, totally forgotten by everybody. That lonely figure on the cross. Then, when he dies, he becomes the king. He's judged by the world, condemned by the courthouse as a criminal, falsely, that is true, but nevertheless condemned by the highest government as a criminal, condemned by the world. He comes and he judges the world at the end. Now, do you believe that? He will be the judge. He will say, who are sheep, who are goat? He will say, in his kingdom now, welcome or be gone. He will come in his glory on the clouds. And you must know the norms that Jesus has set out for you. They're very strange norms. Matthew 25, if you take a close look at it. Verse 31, Matthew 25, verse 31. When the Son of Man comes in his glory and all the angels with him, then he will sit on his glorious throne. Before him will be gathered all the nations, and he will separate them one from another as a shepherd separates the sheep from the goats. And he will place the sheep at his right hand, but the goats at his left. Then the king will say to those at his right hand, come, O blessed of my Father, inherit the kingdom of God prepared for you from the foundation of the world. I was hungry, you gave me food. I was thirsty, you gave me drink. I was a stranger, you welcomed me. I was naked, you clothed me. I was sick, you visited me. I was in prison, you came to me. Then the righteous will answer him, Lord, when did we see thee hungry and feed thee? Or thirsty and give thee drink? And when were you a stranger and we welcomed you, and naked and clothed you? And when did we see thee sick or in prison and visit thee? And the king will answer, as you did it to one of the least of my brethren, you did it unto me. Then he will say to those on his left hand, depart from me, you cursed, into the eternal fire prepared for the devil and his angels.
For I was hungry, you did not give me food.

I was thirsty, you did not give me drink. I was a stranger, you did not welcome me. Naked, and you did not clothe me. Sick and in prison, and you did not visit me. Then they will also answer, Lord, when did we see thee hungry or thirsty, or a stranger or naked, or sick or in prison, and you did not minister to thee? Then he will answer, truly I say to you, you did not do it to me. You did not do it to the least of the brethren, you did not do it to me. And they will go away into eternal punishment, but the righteous into eternal life. Now, brothers and sisters, that is the one clear scene of judgment in the entire scriptures, with Jesus as the judge. Listen to his norms. Be very clear about that. Every bit of water given to the thirsty, every bit of bread given to the hungry is written in the book of life. Everything done on behalf of the poor has been written in the book of life forever and ever. And those who did not do this with their lives, this is a vision for life, not accidental charity, but substantial charity. Your life becomes the love of God for the poor. The kingdom of God is going to be exhibited by your hands, by your heart, by your mind. What you do with your life from day to day, whether directly or indirectly, is going to be your accounting. Nor can I, as a priest, lie to you. There is hell. Others might evade the word hell. I cannot, because I must be true to the word of God. There is hellfire. There is final judgment. There's forgiveness right through as long as you live. But there is a final judgment. When you are separated, sheep or goat, what did you do with your life? This is the norm of judgment given by God. That's what is going to hold up. Notice here, he doesn't say anything much about your sins. Because if you serve the Lord, if you serve the Lord and you served your neighbor, and you gave and gave and gave, whatever sins you have committed along the way would be superficial in his accounting. They're brushed away. Sins are so easily forgiven in the eyes of God. Sins are serious things. But finally, in the eyes of God, what's substantial is the good news that you have spread to the poor. I have come to spread good news to the poor. He announces his vocation. That is my vocation. That is your vocation. I have come to bring good news to the poor. Now, he must fulfill that. And every chapter, almost every section, every paragraph of the gospel shows you Jesus working with the poor in a very direct way. That was his business. And finally, the judgment is, did you do it to the least of your brothers and sisters? If you did, you did it unto me. That's final. Okay. How true were you to your vocation? That's your vocation, brothers and sisters. That's the heart of it. That's the essence of it. That's the soul of Christianity. They will know that we are Christians by our love. Okay? We don't circumscribe that by your pretty little home with a pretty little fence with me and my beloved in my arms and my four children. That's not the kingdom of God. It's much more dynamic.
Okay? You go out and you transform the world into a world of peace and love. Genuine peace and love. Now, the Lord tells us, look, watch out. I am coming. I am coming. I am coming. The end is at close at hand. I am coming. The Lord wants you to understand there's an urgency for it in your life. Do not delay, we're told over and over in Advent. Do not delay. Hurry, hurry. How little do we know that the Lord is not only calling us to do good, but He's calling us to happiness. That's when you're happiest, when you're pouring yourself out. When you have poured yourself out so that you're empty, then Christ enters into your life more than ever. The more you give, the more you receive. You cast your bread upon the waters, it returns to you. Nothing is lost. And you find yourself richer and richer and richer spiritually. Happier than ever. Happier than ever. Building the kingdom of God. That's what you're here for. You must make a decision about this. What is the kingdom of God? You must leave here with a clearer mind. What you do, keep focused on the kingdom of God. Make sure that you know what the kingdom of God is first and foremost in your life. Make sure you understand that in relationship to the church, the sacraments, the word of God, and the poor. Make sure you understand that. I'm convinced that this is the kingdom of God. Okay? Now you yourselves make up your minds. Meditate upon that. What do you see as your Christian faith? What's the activity from day to day? What's the primary concern you have in your mind each day? What, in fact, do you do each day for the kingdom? Everything must be for the kingdom of God. There's only one kingdom, and it belongs to Christ.

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Hello, and welcome to Knowing Mary Through the Bible. I'm Edward Sree. Have you ever wondered what Mary's life was like before the angel appeared to her? The Bible doesn't offer a lot of information, but the few details it does provide allows us at least to catch a glimpse of Mary's life before that fateful day of the Annunciation. Join me as I explore this topic with students from Focus, Benedictine College, and the Augustine Institute in Denver, so that we can come to know Mary better through the Bible.

0: Mary's early life was somewhat of a mystery. The Bible only offers us a few details, in fact, only a few short verses. But I'd like to take a look at those two verses which we'll find in Luke's Gospel, chapter 1, verses 26 through 27, and see what details Luke provides us so that we can at least get some insights into Mary's early life before the Annunciation. So if we can open up to Luke chapter 1, verse 26 through 27, and Tala, can I have you read those verses for us? And as we hear these verses read, I'd like you all to think about what facts Luke tells us about Mary. Go ahead.
1: In the sixth month, the angel Gabriel was sent from God to a city of Galilee named Nazareth to a virgin betrothed to a man whose name was Joseph, of the house of David, and the virgin's name was Mary.
0: All right, so what's one detail Luke gives us about Mary's life here?
2: Well, she's from Nazareth.
0: Okay, she's from Nazareth. Let's talk about that for a moment. Nazareth was an insignificant town in the northern part of Israel in Galilee. Not a big place, not known for anything famous. And in fact, Jesus coming from this town later on when he begins his public ministry, that's going to cause him a lot of trouble, isn't it? Do you remember the story of Nathanael in John chapter 1? Nathanael hears about Jesus as he's gathering some of the disciples. And Nathanael says, "Can anything good come out of Nazareth?" So this is an insignificant village, and yet I think it tells us that the God of the universe begins his most amazing work in salvation history, the conception of the God made man in Mary's womb, in this little woman in this little nowhere town called Nazareth. That often God will act and do his great things in the places that would surprise us, the places we might least expect. So that's one little detail we get from Luke's gospel. What's another point we hear here? What else do we learn about Mary?
3: There's an angel named Gabriel.
0: Okay, there's an angel named Gabriel, and she's coming to Mary here in Nazareth. What else do we learn about Mary herself?
4: She's a virgin.
0: Okay, she's a virgin. And is she just any ordinary virgin, Jake? What does the text tell us?
4: It says she's betrothed.
0: Okay, she's a virgin betrothed. Betrothed. What is betrothal all about? Well, to understand this, I want to go back to the historical context in first century Judaism. For the Jews, a marriage would have been a two-stage process. If you wanted to get married, you had to go through two steps. The first step of the process of marriage would have been betrothal. And that would have been when the man and woman came together and they became husband and wife. It was a legal binding covenant, so it was a real marriage. But yet, they weren't at the second stage of marriage, which is technically called the coming together. And that would be when the husband and wife would come to live together under the same roof, and that's typically when the marriage would be consummated. So we read here in Luke's gospel that Mary, at this stage of her life, is betrothed. That means she is at the first stage of marriage. She really is married to Joseph, but yet she's not yet come together with Joseph. She's not yet living with Joseph. She's still living with her parents. Another detail that this gives us about Mary's life is that she probably would have been a very young woman, because women were typically betrothed anywhere from around the ages of 13 to 16 years old. So picture this very young woman who has a legal binding covenant with Joseph, but is still living with her parents, not yet living under the same roof with Joseph. Now, what's the last detail we may get? She's betrothed to this man, Joseph, and what do we learn about this man, Joseph, that she's betrothed to?
1: He's of the house of David.
0: All right, he's of the house of David. Now, that's not any ordinary family, is it? What's that? What kind of family would this be?
4: It's a royal family.
0: All right, it's a royal family. So this is going to bring to mind, as readers, we hear about Mary being betrothed to a man of the house of David. This would tell us that she's entering into a royal family, the great family of David, the family to whom God made many great promises. Way back in 2 Samuel chapter 7, God promised to David that he would establish his line, his descendants, as an everlasting dynasty, as a kingdom that would never end. And eventually the prophets foretold that this kingdom would one day take on worldwide proportions, gathering all the nations together in God's covenant family under a future son of David. So Mary is betrothed to a man of the house of David. This is a great royal family. But let me ask you this. In the first century Jewish world, does being a member of the house of David come with a lot of great privileges? Would Mary be walking around with a crown and Joseph with a throne, perhaps? People from the house of David, from the line of David in the first century, what would they be experiencing?
4: Probably fear.
0: A little bit of fear?
4: because they have foreigners who are ruling over them now. So they're almost in hiding.
0: Okay, exactly. The Romans at the time, remember in the first century, the Romans are controlling the land of the Jews. They're oppressing the Jewish people. And so the Davidic kings have not been reigning for several centuries. It hasn't been since 586 BC that we've had a son of David ruling over the Jewish people. So for almost six centuries, the Jews haven't had their own king. But yet, here we have Mary, betrothed to Joseph of the house of David, but she's not able to really receive the benefits yet of being a member of this great royal family, because this is a period of great oppression and persecution of the Jewish people. Well, so that gives us just a few of the little details about Mary's life before the angel appeared to her. She's living in a little village in Nazareth, and she's betrothed to Joseph, a very young woman, and she's entering into a royal family, but a royal family that is basically lying dormant for the last several centuries. And now, in the midst of her daily life in little nowhere Nazareth, an angel comes to break into time and space to greet her and announce to her that she is going to become the mother of the Messiah. Let's take a look at the very first words that come out of the angel Gabriel's mouth as he greets Mary. This is a powerful greeting here, as we find in Luke chapter 1, verse 28. And Kevin, could I have you read those first words from Gabriel in Luke 1, verse 28?
2: Yes, he says, "Hail Mary, hail, full of grace, the Lord is with you.
0: Okay, "Hail, full of grace, the Lord is with you." Those are the words of Gabriel to Mary. Now, those words are pretty familiar to us, aren't they? In fact, Kevin, what were you thinking about? You're thinking about that prayer we pray as Catholics, the Hail Mary. But notice, does the angel actually say, "Hail Mary, full of grace"? No, the angel doesn't address Mary by her name of birth. The angel addresses her as full of grace. And so it's as if Mary is being given a new name here. The angel calls Mary full of grace. And even some Protestant scholars have noted that it's as if Mary is being given a new name, and that this new name points to her identity and to who she is. John Paul II, when he reflected on this passage, he had a very beautiful reflection here. He said that the word "full of grace" is Mary's name in the eyes of God. How God sees Mary, a supernatural vision of Mary, that she is full of grace. Well, what does this mean, that Mary is full of grace? I'd like to take a look at that word. In fact, maybe circle that in your Bibles, "full of grace." And that word in Greek, it's a Greek word, kakaritomine. Kakaritomine, that word is in the past perfect participle. In other words, it's a word that describes an action that took place in the past and continues to take place in the present. So if you wanted to translate kakaritomine literally, you might say, "Hail you who have been and continue to be graced." You who have been graced and you who continue to be graced. Now, when you hear about this, you hear the angel greeting Mary as someone who already is full of grace. What Catholic doctrine about Mary do you think that might point to?
1: Immaculate Conception.
0: Yeah. Okay, the doctrine of the Immaculate Conception. That we as Catholics believe that Mary was conceived full of grace, that she was conceived in her own mother's womb without the stain of original sin. Now, let's take a look at this a little bit more. This word kakaritomene, I think, certainly points in that direction of the Immaculate Conception, because the word does not imply some type of vague presence of God, or it's just God favoring Mary in some general sense, like he may favor many other people. But the word kakaritomene is used to describe a life-transforming grace, a soul-transforming grace, that there is an interior transformation in Mary's soul. In fact, Paul uses this word kakaritomene in his letter to the Ephesians, chapter 1, verses 6 through 7. And he uses that same verb to describe grace bringing about forgiveness of sins and grace bringing about redemption. So this is the kind of grace we're talking about, the grace that forgives sins, that brings God's redemptive work into the life of a soul. So when the angel Gabriel comes to Mary and says, "Hail, you who have been and continue to be graced," he's literally saying, he's basically saying to Mary, "Hail, you who already have forgiveness of sins. Hail, you who already have the fruits of redemption working in your life." So I think this verb does give us a lot of biblical foundations for understanding Mary's Immaculate Conception. It may not prove it definitively as a proof text, but certainly points in the direction of the Immaculate Conception. Now, there's one question that comes up oftentimes when people think about the Immaculate Conception of Mary. Particularly our Protestant brothers and sisters have this question, and that is, if Mary is conceived full of grace, if she didn't have original sin, then she doesn't seem to need Christ's work of salvation. Isn't Mary dependent on what Jesus did for us on the cross? If she was full of grace without original sin, it would seem that she's beyond the need for Jesus to die on the cross for all of our sins. Well, we as Catholics would say that Mary is dependent on Christ's work of salvation. We all need Jesus' death and resurrection for our lives so that we can have eternal life. But we're going to see, as we come back after the break, we're going to see that Mary receives that fruit of redemption in anticipation, whereas we receive it afterwards. We'll talk more about that after the break.

Edward Schwie's books, on which this series is based, are available through EWTNRC.com 24 hours a day, 7 days a week, or call 1-800-854-6316.

0: There are a lot of promises in the AI world right now.
1: Labor is changing, and not just labor, but human creativity. And these are so intimate to what it means to be human.
2: It is up to us. It's up to each one of you to ensure that this culture remains human.
3: Joseph Pieper was a philosopher from 20th century Germany.
0: He was worried that we were becoming slaves of this work-centered culture.
4: If artificial intelligence is going to take away the difficulties of work, the real question there becomes, what gives our life meaning? And that is precisely the question that Pieper poses.
5: For Pieper, is not a question of how much free time do you have. It's a question of what

0: are you doing with your free time?
1: What he says about those things is maybe even truer today than it would have been in his time.
2: The National Eucharistic Pilgrimage continues in honor of

0: All right, so we've seen that Mary is greeted by the angel with these words, Hail, Kakaritomene, Hail, you who have been and continue to be graced. And this is, it's as if it's her new name, that it's describing who she is, that she is someone that is full of God's life, full of God's grace. And we see that this points to Mary's Immaculate Conception. Now, what is this about Mary being full of grace? Isn't she dependent on Christ's work of redemption on the cross? And as I said earlier, Mary is completely dependent on Jesus' work of salvation, like the rest of us. The main difference is that she receives the fruits of redemption in anticipation. What do I mean by that? When I think about Mary's Immaculate Conception, I'm reminded of a true story. My wife's little cousin up in Omaha, Nebraska, when he was a little boy, about maybe 1.5, 2 years old, his mother was down in the basement, and they were doing laundry. And the mother put the son up on the dryer, and then opened up the washing machine, was putting clothes in, and then started the wash, and it was all filled up with water and all going, and then she remembered that there were some more clothes that she wanted to put in. So she opened up the washing machine as it was spinning around and then leaned over to pick up the rest of the clothes, and then when she turned back, she noticed that her son was no longer on top of the dryer. And all she saw were 2 feet in the washing machine going around like this. And so she quickly ran in to pull him out. Now, there's 2 ways you could save your son from drowning in the washing machine. On one hand, you could do it like she did. She pulled him out after he fell in. But imagine if the mother had turned around maybe just 1 or 2 seconds earlier and saw him crawling over the edge of the washer, and then she caught him before he fell in. Notice in both cases, the child would be completely dependent on his mother for his life to be saved. Now, I think when we think about our salvation, in the Christian tradition here, we could be saved in 2 ways. The rest of us are all saved after we've fallen in to original sin, after we've fallen into sin. But Mary was saved in anticipation. In other words, it's as if she was saved before. So she received the fruits of redemption, the fullness of God's grace, from the very moment of her conception. Now, many people may wonder why Mary would have been immaculately conceived. Is she immaculately conceived for her own sake? Is this doctrine simply there to highlight Mary and to emphasize Mary? No. Everything we as Catholics believe about Mary is meant to turn our attention to Jesus so we can love Him more and understand Him more. And the same is true for this doctrine of the Immaculate Conception. Mary is immaculately conceived not so much because of who she is in herself, but more because of who she carries in her womb. That she is carrying not any ordinary child, but she's carrying the Son of God Himself, the second person of the Trinity. So it's fitting that if Jesus is the Son of God, the eternal Son of God, it's fitting that then He would have a spotless vessel to dwell in for 9 months, that He would have a pure and holy temple to dwell in Mary's womb. And that's what God did. You know, some people say this, they say, imagine if you had a chance to create your own mother. You would do the best job you could, wouldn't you? Well, Mary it was someone who was created by her own son. Jesus did have that chance to create His own mother, and He would have probably done it the best way He could have. So in summary, I would just stress that the Immaculate Conception does not point to Mary alone, but even more so, it is meant to point to Jesus Christ and exalt Him as the infinite, all-power God who became man and dwelt in this pure, holy vessel, Mary, full of grace. Now, when Kevin read for us chapter 1, verse 28, he noted that the angel said, Hail, full of grace, but then the angel goes on and gives another greeting. What's the second thing that the angel Gabriel says to Mary?
1: The Lord is with you.
0: The Lord is with you. Hail, full of grace, the Lord is with you. Now again, we as Catholics are pretty familiar with that phrase, aren't we? we say that in the Hail Mary as well, but we're very familiar with that from the Mass. That every Sunday when we go to Mass, anytime we go to the liturgy, we hear this many times. We hear the priest say, the Lord be with you, and then you all say,
2: And also with you.
0: All right, very good. We got this down as Catholics. But I would want to stress that this greeting, the Lord is with you, the Lord be with you, is not just some pious

0: introduction. And we as Catholics, sometimes as we say this phrase over and over again, we may not really pick up on the rich biblical meaning these words have. In fact, if we understood the biblical roots of this phrase, "the Lord be with you," if we understood that better, we might approach the Mass with even greater reverence. We might approach the liturgy with even a little bit of fear and trembling if we really understand what these words mean. And let me tell you why. See, the phrase, "the Lord be with you," is used many times throughout the Bible, throughout salvation history. It's used by God or by God's angels to greet people that God is calling to play a special role in His plan of salvation. That God is going to call these certain people to play a particular role in His plan. And He's going to raise them up to be some type of leader where they're going to be stretched. It's going to be a very difficult task, a daunting mission, and they're going to have to trust in God like never before. And so that's why the angel will come, or God will come to them and say, "I will be with you. The Lord will be with you. I will be with you in the midst of this mission that will be very difficult, because you'll have to rely on me like never before." Let me give you some examples in the Old Testament. We read about a story of Joshua way back in the book of Joshua, chapter 1, verses 5 through 9. If we could turn there back to Joshua chapter 1. A little bit of the context here. Israel has escaped from slavery in Egypt, and they've been wandering around the desert for 40 years, and Moses has been their leader. And they come to the edge of the Promised Land. But Moses dies, and it's Joshua now who is taking over the reins as the leader for the chosen people. And think about Joshua. Put yourself in his shoes. Here's Joshua. He's called to lead the people now. That would be a big job responsibility. But then he's also called to lead them into the Promised Land, where they're going to be surrounded by all these large, powerful people that aren't going to be very happy that the Israelites are now moving in. And so God comes to Joshua, and He says in Joshua chapter 1, verse 5, God says, "No man shall be able to stand before you all the days of your life. As I was with Moses, so I will be with you." Just as I was with Moses, and you saw how I was faithful to him, Joshua, this is what God is saying to Joshua, "just as I was with Moses, I will be with you, and I will not fail you or forsake you. Be strong and of good courage, for you shall cause this people to inherit the land which I swore to their fathers to give them. Only be strong and very courageous." And he goes on and says in verse 9 again, "Have I commanded you? Have I not commanded you? Be strong and of good courage. Be not frightened, neither be dismayed, for the Lord your God is with you wherever you go." So Joshua, as he goes into the Promised Land, and you know there's going to be many great battles that he's going to have to fight there, many foreign nations that are going to be trying to drive them out of the land, and God says to him, "I will be with you." Same thing we read about in the next book of the Bible, the book of Judges, chapter 6. We read about Gideon in Judges chapter 6, if we could turn there. And Gideon, once again, is called by the Lord. God sends an angel to Gideon. And Jake, could I have you read Judges chapter 6, verse 12 for us, please?
1: Sure. "And the angel of the Lord appeared to him and said to him, 'The Lord is with you, you mighty man of valor.'"
0: So here comes an angel, and the angel says, "The Lord is with you." And then notice, what is Gideon's response here? Amanda, could you read for us verses 13, and go all the way down to 14, please?
2: Okay. "And Gideon said to him, 'Pray, sir, if the Lord is with us, why then has all of this befallen us? And where are all the wonderful deeds which our fathers recounted to us, saying, 'Did not the Lord bring us up from Egypt?' But now the Lord has cast us off and given us into the land of Midian." And the Lord turned to him and said, "Go, this is might of yours, and deliver Israel from the hand of Midian. Do not I send you?
0: All right, so notice here, here's Gideon living in the land of the Jews in a time where they're being persecuted, they've been overrun by the Midianites. And God comes to him, sending this angel, and once again says, "The Lord is with you." And Gideon's saying, "What do you mean the Lord's with us? where is God then? We've been attacked by these four nations all along. Where is God in the midst of this?" And God says, "No, I'm coming to rescue you now." So the angel says, God wants you to go and deliver Israel from the hand of Midian. And then in verse 15, Gideon says, "Well, pray, Lord, how can I deliver

deliver Israel. I'm the weakest in the clan of Manasseh. You know, I'm the least in my family. You know, I'm the weakest, I'm the least, I'm the lowest person on the social scale. How am I going to deliver Israel from this foreign pagan enemy that's oppressing us? And notice God's response. God comes to Gideon in Judges chapter 6, verse 16, and God says to him through the angel, not this. He doesn't say, I'm going to give you a large army, Gideon, or I'm going to send you through military school and give you great military strategy. I'm going to make you really strong. That's not what God says to Gideon. God gives Gideon the one thing he needs to hear the most, and that is the assurance that God's going to be with him. Verse 16, but I will be with you. I will be with you in this mission. Moses at the burning bush in Exodus chapter 3, verse 12, is called by God to go and rescue Israel from Pharaoh and the Egyptians. And once again, Moses, like Gideon and like Joshua, also is told, I will be with you. God says to Moses, I will be with you in this mission. And Moses uses every trick in the book to try to get out of this vocation. He probably felt a lot like Joshua did and a lot like Gideon did. In fact, we see in Exodus chapter 3 that Moses says things like, well, who am I, Lord, to go and deliver Israel? Who am I to go and confront Pharaoh? And think about poor Moses. The last time he was in Egypt, the Egyptians were trying to kill him. And now God says, I want you to go back to that land, and I want you to confront the evil dictator Pharaoh who's enslaving our people and tell him to let the people go. And Moses is afraid. But then God says the one thing, gives Moses the one thing he needs to hear the most. He says, I will be with you. Now fast forward the story to Mary's time. And here in the Annunciation, the angel comes to Mary and says, the Lord is with you. So when Mary hears those words, no doubt, as a good Jew in the first century, she would have known the story of salvation history. And when she hears those words, we bring to mind Joshua, we bring to mind Gideon, we bring to mind Moses and many others who were called to play a crucial role in God's plan of salvation, that they were going to be stretched like never before and trust in the Lord like never before. And they were given the great assurance, the Lord is with you. So the angel, Mary, when she hears those words in verse 29, it says, Mary was greatly troubled at the greeting she received. She wasn't troubled just at the angel, but at the greeting, because she knew that this was going to be a very daunting task for her.

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O God, come to my aid. O Lord, make haste to help me. Glory be to the Father, and to the Son, and to the Holy Spirit, as it was in the beginning, is now, and ever shall be, world without end. Amen. The first salutation.

through the intercession of Saint Michael and the celestial choir of seraphim. May it please God to make us worthy to receive into our hearts the fire of his perfect charity. Amen. Our Father who art in heaven, hallowed be thy name. Thy kingdom come, thy will be done on earth as it is in heaven. Give us this day our daily bread, and forgive us our trespasses, as we forgive those who trespass against us. And lead us not into temptation, but deliver us from evil. Amen. Hail Mary, full of grace, the Lord is with thee. Blessed art thou amongst women, and blessed is the fruit of thy womb, Jesus. Holy Mary, Mother of God, pray for us sinners now and at the hour of our death. Amen. Hail Mary, full of grace, the Lord is with thee. Blessed art thou among women, and blessed is the fruit of thy womb, Jesus. Holy Mary, Mother of God, pray for us sinners now and at the hour of our death. Amen. Hail Mary, full of grace, the Lord is with thee. Blessed art thou among women, and blessed is the fruit of thy womb, Jesus. Holy Mary, Mother of God, pray for us sinners now and at the hour of our death. Amen. The second salutation. Through the intercession of Saint Michael and the celestial choir of cherubim, may God grant us the grace to abandon the ways of sin and follow the path of Christian perfection. Amen. Our Father, who art in heaven, hallowed be thy name. Thy kingdom come, thy will be done, on earth as it is in heaven. Give us this day our daily bread, and forgive us our trespasses, as we forgive those who trespass against us. And lead us not into temptation, but deliver us from evil. Amen. Hail Mary, full of grace, the Lord is with thee. Blessed art thou amongst women, and blessed is the fruit of thy womb, Jesus. Holy Mary, Mother of God, pray for us sinners, now and at the hour of our death. Amen. Hail Mary, full of grace, the Lord is with thee. Blessed art thou among women, and blessed is the fruit of thy womb, Jesus. Holy Mary, Mother of God, pray for us sinners now and at the hour of our death. Amen.

Full of grace, the Lord is with thee. Blessed art thou amongst women, and blessed is the fruit of thy womb, Jesus. Holy Mary, Mother of God, pray for us sinners now and at the hour of our death. Amen. The third salutation. Through the intercession of Saint Michael and the celestial choir of thrones, may it please God to infuse into our hearts a true and earnest spirit of humility. Amen. Our Father, who art in heaven, hallowed be thy name. Thy kingdom come, thy will be done on earth as it is in heaven. Give us this day our daily bread, and forgive us our trespasses as we forgive those who trespass against us. And lead us not into temptation, but deliver us from evil. Amen. Hail Mary, full of grace, the Lord is with thee. Blessed art thou amongst women, and blessed is the fruit of thy womb, Jesus. Holy Mary, Mother of God, pray for us sinners, now and at the hour of our death. Amen. Hail Mary, full of grace, the Lord is with thee. Blessed art thou among women, and blessed is the fruit of thy womb, Jesus. Holy Mary, Mother of God, pray for us sinners now and at the hour of our death. Amen. Hail Mary, full of grace, the Lord is with thee. Blessed art thou amongst women, and blessed is the fruit of thy womb, Jesus. Holy Mary, Mother of God, pray for us sinners now and at the hour of our death. Amen. The fourth salutation. Through the intercession of Saint Michael and the celestial choir of dominations, may it please God to grant us the grace to have dominion over our senses and to correct our depraved passion. Amen. Our Father, who art in heaven, hallowed be thy name. Thy kingdom come, thy will be done on earth as it is in heaven. Give us this day our daily bread, and forgive us our trespasses as we forgive those who trespass against us. And lead us not into temptation, but deliver us from evil. Amen. Hail Mary, full of grace, the Lord is with thee. Blessed art thou amongst women, and blessed is the fruit of thy womb, Jesus. Holy Mary, Mother of God, pray for us sinners now and at the hour of our death. Amen. Hail Mary, full of grace, the Lord is with thee. Blessed art thou among women, and blessed is the fruit of thy womb, Jesus. Holy Mary, Mother of God, pray for us sinners now and at the hour of our death. Amen. Hail Mary, full of grace, the Lord is with thee. Blessed art thou among women, and blessed is the fruit of thy womb, Jesus. Holy Mary, Mother of God, pray for us sinners now and at the hour of our death. Amen. The fifth salutation. Through the intercession of Saint Michael and the celestial

0: spiritual choir of virtues. May our Lord keep us from falling into temptation and deliver us from evil. Amen.
1: Our Father, who art in heaven, hallowed be thy name. Thy kingdom come, thy will be done on earth as it is in heaven. Give us this day our daily bread, and forgive us our trespasses, as we forgive those who trespass against us. And lead us not into temptation, but deliver us from evil. Amen. Hail Mary, full of grace, the Lord is with thee. Blessed art thou amongst women, and blessed is the fruit of thy womb, Jesus. Holy Mary, Mother of God, pray for us sinners now and at the hour of our death. Amen. Hail Mary, full of grace, the Lord is with thee. Blessed art thou among women, and blessed is the fruit of thy womb, Jesus. Holy Mary, Mother of God, pray for us sinners now and at the hour of our death. Amen. Hail Mary, full of grace, the Lord is with thee. Blessed art thou among women, and blessed is the fruit of thy womb, Jesus. Holy Mary, Mother of God, pray for us sinners now and at the hour of our death. Amen. The sixth salutation. Through the intercession of Saint Michael and the celestial choir of powers, may God vouchsafe to keep our souls from the wiles and the temptations of the devil. Amen. Our Father, who art in heaven, hallowed be thy name. Thy kingdom come, thy will be done on earth as it is in heaven. Give us this day our daily bread, and forgive us our trespasses, as we forgive those who trespass against us. And lead us not into temptation, but deliver us from evil. Amen. Hail Mary, full of grace, the Lord is with thee. Blessed art thou amongst women, and blessed is the fruit of thy womb, Jesus. Holy Mary, Mother of God, pray for us sinners, now and at the hour of our death. Amen. Hail Mary, full of grace, the Lord is with thee. Blessed art thou amongst women, and blessed is the fruit of thy womb, Jesus. Holy Mary, Mother of God, pray for us sinners now and the hour of our death. Amen. Hail Mary, full of grace, the Lord is with thee. Blessed art thou amongst women, and blessed is the fruit of thy womb, Jesus. Holy Mary, Mother of God, pray for us sinners, now and at the hour of our death. Amen. The seventh salutation. Through the intercession of Saint Michael and the celestial choir of principalities, may it please God to fill our hearts with the spirit of true and hearty obedience. Amen. Our Father, who art in heaven, hallowed be thy name. Thy kingdom come, thy will be done on earth as it is in heaven. Give us this day our daily bread, and forgive us our trespasses, as we forgive those who trespass against us. And lead us not into temptation, but deliver us from evil. Amen. Hail Mary, full of grace, the Lord is with thee. Blessed art thou amongst women,

steward of the palace of God under our divine King Jesus Christ, our worthy leader, endowed with superhuman excellence and virtue, vouchsafed to free us from all evil, who with full confidence have recourse to Thee, and by Thy incomparable protection enable us to make progress every day in the faithful service of our God. Amen. Let us pray. Pray for us, most blessed Michael, Prince of the Church of Jesus Christ, that we may be made worthy of His promises. Almighty and eternal God, who in Thine own marvelous goodness and pity didst forelay common salvation of men, choose Thy glorious Archangel Michael to be the Prince of Thy Church. Make us worthy, we pray Thee, to be delivered by His beneficent protection from all our enemies, that at the hour of our death, none of them may approach to harm us. Rather, do Thou vouchsafe unto us that by the same Archangel Michael, we may be introduced into the presence of Thy Most High and Divine Majesty. Through the merits of the same Jesus Christ our Lord. Amen.

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0: The Holy Father's prayer intention for the month of May is that everyone might have food. 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

0: I believe
1: in God, the Father Almighty, Maker of heaven and earth, and in Jesus Christ, His only Son, our Lord, who was conceived by the Holy Spirit, born of the Virgin Mary, suffered under Pontius Pilate, was crucified, died, and was buried. He descended to hell, and he rose again from the dead.
2: He ascended into heaven and is seated at the right hand of the Father,
1: the Father Almighty.
2: I believe in the Holy Spirit, the Holy Catholic Church, the communion of saints, the forgiveness of sin, resurrection of the body, and life everlasting. Amen.
0: Our Father who art in heaven, hallowed be thy name. Thy kingdom come, thy will be done, on earth as it is in heaven.
2: Give us this day our daily bread, and forgive us our trespasses, as we forgive those who trespass against us. And lead us not into temptation, but deliver us from evil.
0: Hail Mary, full of grace, the Lord is with thee. Blessed art thou amongst women, and blessed is the fruit of thy womb, Jesus.
2: Holy Mary, Mother of God, pray for us sinners now and at the hour of our death. Amen.
0: Hail Mary, full of grace, the Lord is with thee. Blessed art thou amongst women, and blessed is the fruit of thy womb, Jesus.
2: Holy Mary, Mother of God, pray for us sinners now and at the hour of our death. Amen.
0: Hail Mary, full of grace, the Lord is with thee. Blessed art thou amongst women, and blessed is the fruit of thy womb, Jesus.
2: Holy Mary, Mother of God, pray for us sinners now and at the hour of our death. Amen.
0: Glory be to the Father, and to the Son, and to the Holy Spirit.
2: As it was in the beginning, is now, and ever shall be, world without end. Amen.
0: O my Jesus,
1: forgive us our sins, save us from the fires of hell. Lead all souls to heaven, especially those who most need thy mercy.
3: We are standing in the Garden of Gethsemane. And some say that these trees are over 2,000 years old. It is here that Jesus, our Lord, had his agony in the garden. And so let us begin to pray the mystery of the rosary of Jesus' agony.
0: Our Father, who art in heaven, hallowed be thy name. Thy kingdom come, thy will be done, on earth as it is in heaven.
1: Give us this day our daily bread, and forgive us our trespasses, as we forgive those who trespass against us. And lead us not into temptation, but deliver us from evil.
0: Hail Mary, full of grace, the Lord is with thee. Blessed art thou amongst women, and blessed is the fruit of thy womb, Jesus.
1: Holy Mary, Mother of God, pray for us sinners now and at the hour of our death. Amen.
0: Hail Mary, full of grace, the Lord is with thee. Blessed art thou amongst women, and blessed is the fruit of thy womb, Jesus.
1: Holy Mary, Mother of God, pray for us sinners now and at the hour of our death. Amen.
0: Hail Mary, full of grace, the Lord is with thee. Blessed art thou amongst women, and blessed is the fruit of thy womb, Jesus.
1: Holy Mary, Mother of God, pray for us sinners now and at the hour of our death. Amen.
0: Hail Mary, full of grace, the Lord is with thee. Blessed art thou amongst women, and blessed is the fruit of thy womb, Jesus.
1: Holy Mary, Mother of God, pray for us sinners now and at the hour of our death. Amen.
0: Hail Mary, full of grace, the Lord is with thee. Blessed art thou amongst women, and blessed is the fruit of thy womb, Jesus.
1: Holy Mary, Mother of God, pray for us sinners now and at the hour of our death. Amen.
0: Hail Mary, full of grace, the Lord is with thee. Blessed art thou amongst women, and blessed is the fruit of thy womb, Jesus.
1: Holy Mary, Mother of God, pray for us sinners now and at the hour of our death. Amen.
0: Hail Mary, full of grace, the Lord is with thee. Blessed art thou amongst women, and blessed is the fruit of thy womb, Jesus.
1: Holy Mary, Mother of God, pray for us sinners now and at the hour of our death. Amen.
0: Hail Mary, full of grace, the Lord is with thee. Blessed art thou amongst women, and blessed is the fruit of thy womb, Jesus.
1: Holy Mary, Mother of God, pray for us sinners now and at the hour of our death. Amen.
0: Hail Mary, full of grace, the Lord is with thee. Blessed art thou amongst women, and blessed is the fruit of thy womb, Jesus.
1: Holy Mary, Mother of God, pray for us sinners now and at the hour of our death. Amen.
0: Hail Mary, full of grace, the Lord is with thee. Blessed art thou amongst women, and blessed is the fruit of thy womb, Jesus.
1: Holy Mary, Mother of God, pray for us sinners now and at the hour of our death. Amen.
0: Glory be to the Father, and to the Son, and to the Holy Spirit.
1: As it was in the beginning, is now, and ever shall be, world without end. Amen.
0: O my Jesus,
1: forgive us our sins, save us from the fires of hell, lead all souls to heaven, especially those who most need thy mercy.
3: We're standing right outside the Church of the Flagellation, which commemorates Jesus being scourged at the pillar. And so we begin the mystery of Jesus' scourging. Pilate, wanting to please the crowd, released to them Barabbas and handed over Jesus to be scourged so that he might be crucified.
0: Our Father, who art in heaven, hallowed be thy name. Thy kingdom come, thy will be done, on earth as it is in heaven.
1: Give us this day our daily bread, and forgive us our trespasses, as we forgive those who trespass against us. And lead us not into temptation, but deliver us from evil.
0: Hail Mary, full of grace, the Lord is with thee. Blessed art thou amongst women, and blessed is the fruit of thy womb, Jesus.
1: Holy Mary, Mother of God, pray for us sinners now and at the hour of our death. Amen.
0: Hail Mary, full of grace, the Lord is with thee. Blessed art thou amongst women, and blessed is the fruit of thy womb, Jesus.
1: Holy Mary, Mother of God, pray for us sinners now and at the hour of our death. Amen.
0: Hail Mary, full of grace, the Lord is with thee. Blessed art thou amongst women, and blessed is the fruit of thy womb, Jesus.
1: Holy Mary, Mother of God, pray for us sinners now and at the hour of our death. Amen.
0: Hail Mary, full of grace, the Lord is with thee. Blessed art thou amongst women, and blessed is the fruit of thy womb, Jesus.
1: Holy Mary, Mother of God, pray for us sinners now and at the hour of our death. Amen.
0: Hail Mary, full of grace, the Lord is with thee. Blessed art thou amongst women, and blessed is the fruit of thy womb, Jesus.
1: Holy Mary, Mother of God, pray for us sinners now and at the hour of our death. Amen.
0: Hail Mary, full of grace, the Lord is with thee. Blessed art thou amongst women, and blessed is the fruit of thy womb, Jesus.
1: Holy Mary, Mother of God, pray for us sinners now and at the hour of our death. Amen.
0: Hail Mary, full of grace, the Lord is with thee. Blessed art thou amongst women, and blessed is the fruit of thy womb, Jesus.
1: Holy Mary, Mother of God, pray for us sinners now and at the hour of our death. Amen.
0: Hail Mary, full of grace, the Lord is with thee. Blessed art thou amongst women, and blessed is the fruit of thy womb, Jesus.
1: Holy Mary, Mother of God, pray for us sinners now and at the hour of our death. Amen.
0: Hail Mary, full of grace, the Lord is with thee. Blessed art thou amongst women, and blessed is the fruit of thy womb, Jesus.
1: Holy Mary, Mother of God, pray for us sinners now and at the hour of our death. Amen.
0: Hail Mary, full of grace, the Lord is with thee. Blessed art thou amongst women, and blessed is the fruit of thy womb, Jesus.
1: Holy Mary, Mother of God, pray for us sinners now and at the hour of our death. Amen.
0: Glory be to the Father, and to the Son, and to the Holy Spirit.
1: As it was in the beginning, is now, and ever shall be, world without end. Amen.
0: O my Jesus, forgive us our sins,
1: save us from the fires of hell. Lead all souls to heaven, especially those who most need of thy mercy.
3: In Mark 15, verse 16, we read, "Then the soldiers led Jesus into the hall, which is called the Praetorium, and they gathered together the whole cohort, and they stripped him, and they put on him a purple cloak, and then they pleaded for him a crown of thorns, and they began to greet him, 'Hail, King of the Jews!' And then they beat him on the head with a reed, and they mocked him, and they bent their knees and pretended to worship him. And then when they had finished with him, they took off the purple, and they put on his own garments, and they led him out to be crucified.
0: Our Father, who art in heaven, hallowed be thy name. Thy kingdom come, thy will be done, on earth as it is in heaven.
1: Give us this day our daily bread, and forgive us our trespasses, as we forgive those who trespass against us. And lead us not into temptation, but deliver us from evil.
0: Hail Mary, full of grace, the Lord is with thee. Blessed art thou amongst women, and blessed is the fruit of thy womb, Jesus.
1: Holy Mary, Mother of God, pray for us sinners now and at the hour of our death. Amen.
0: Hail Mary, full of grace, the Lord is with thee. Blessed art thou amongst women, and blessed is the fruit of thy womb, Jesus.
1: Holy Mary, Mother of God, pray for us sinners now and at the hour of our death. Amen.
0: Hail Mary, full of grace, the Lord is with thee. Blessed art thou amongst women, and blessed is the fruit of thy womb, Jesus.
1: Holy Mary, Mother of God, pray for us sinners now and at the hour of our death. Amen.
0: Hail Mary, full of grace, the Lord is with thee. Blessed art thou amongst women, and blessed is the fruit of thy womb, Jesus.
1: Holy Mary, Mother of God, pray for us sinners now and at the hour of our death. Amen.
0: Hail Mary, full of grace, the Lord is with thee. Blessed art thou amongst women, and blessed is the fruit of thy womb, Jesus.
1: Holy Mary, Mother of God, pray for us sinners now and at the hour of our death. Amen.
0: Hail Mary, full of grace, the Lord is with thee. Blessed art thou amongst women, and blessed is the fruit of thy womb, Jesus.
1: Holy Mary, Mother of God, pray for us sinners now and at the hour of our death.
4: Amen.
0: Hail Mary, full of grace, the Lord is with thee. Blessed art thou amongst women, and blessed is the fruit of thy womb, Jesus.
4: Holy Mary, Mother of God, pray for us sinners now and at the hour of our death. Amen.
0: Hail Mary, full of grace, the Lord is with thee. Blessed art thou amongst women, and blessed is the fruit of thy womb, Jesus.
4: Holy Mary, Mother of God, pray for us sinners now and at the hour of our death. Amen.
0: Hail Mary, full of grace, the Lord is with thee. Blessed art thou amongst women, and blessed is the fruit of thy womb, Jesus.
4: Holy Mary, Mother of God, pray for us sinners now and at the hour of our death. Amen.
0: Hail Mary, full of grace, the Lord is with thee. Blessed art thou amongst women, and blessed is the fruit of thy womb, Jesus.
4: Holy Mary, Mother of God, pray for us sinners now and at the hour of our death. Amen.
0: Glory be to the Father, and to the Son, and to the Holy Spirit.
4: As it was in the beginning, is now, and ever shall be, world without end. Amen.
0: O my Jesus,
4: forgive us our sins, save us from the fires of hell, lead all souls to heaven, especially those who most need of thy mercy.
3: We're beginning the station to the cross as we walk the way of Jesus through the streets of Jerusalem. Let us pray, begin this mystery of Jesus carrying his cross.
0: Our Father, who art in heaven, hallowed be thy name. Thy kingdom come, thy will be done, on earth as it is in heaven.
4: Give us this day our daily bread, and forgive us our trespasses, as we forgive those who trespass against us. And lead us not into temptation, but deliver us from evil.
0: Hail Mary, full of grace, the Lord is with thee. Blessed art thou amongst women, and blessed is the fruit of thy womb, Jesus.
4: Holy Mary, Mother of God, pray for us sinners now and at the hour of our death. Amen.
0: Hail Mary, full of grace, the Lord is with thee. Blessed art thou amongst women, and blessed is the fruit of thy womb, Jesus.
4: Holy Mary, Mother of God, pray for us sinners now and at the hour of our death. Amen.
0: Hail Mary, full of grace, the Lord is with thee.

0: Blessed art thou amongst women, and blessed is the fruit of thy womb, Jesus.
1: Holy Mary, Mother of God, pray for us sinners now and at the hour of our death. Amen.
0: Hail Mary, full of grace, the Lord is with thee. Blessed art thou amongst women, and blessed is the fruit of thy womb, Jesus.
1: Holy Mary, Mother of God, pray for us sinners now and at the hour of our death. Amen.
0: Hail Mary, full of grace, the Lord is with thee. Blessed art thou amongst women, and blessed is the fruit of thy womb, Jesus.
1: Holy Mary, Mother of God, pray for us sinners now and at the hour of our death. Amen.
0: Hail Mary, full of grace, the Lord is with thee. Blessed art thou amongst women, and blessed is the fruit of thy womb, Jesus.
1: Holy Mary, Mother of God, pray for us sinners now and at the hour of our death. Amen.
0: Hail Mary, full of grace, the Lord is with thee. Blessed art thou amongst women, and blessed is the fruit of thy womb, Jesus.
1: Holy Mary, Mother of God, pray for us sinners now and at the hour of our death. Amen.
0: Hail Mary, full of grace, the Lord is with thee. Blessed art thou amongst women, and blessed is the fruit of thy womb, Jesus.
1: Holy Mary, Mother of God, pray for us sinners now and at the hour of our death. Amen.
0: Hail Mary, full of grace, the Lord is with thee. Blessed art thou amongst women, and blessed is the fruit of thy womb, Jesus.
1: Holy Mary, Mother of God, pray for us sinners now and at the hour of our death. Amen.
0: Hail Mary, full of grace, the Lord is with thee. Blessed art thou amongst women, and blessed is the fruit of thy womb, Jesus.
1: Holy Mary, Mother of God, pray for us sinners now and at the hour of our death. Amen.
0: Glory be to the Father, and to the Son, and to the Holy Spirit.
1: As it was in the beginning, is now, and ever shall be, world without end. Amen.
0: O my Jesus,
1: forgive us our sins, save us from the fires of hell, lead all souls to heaven, especially those who most need thy mercy.
2: We're standing on Mount Calvary, where Jesus our Lord was crucified. As we read in John's Gospel, chapter 19, verse 16, therefore they took Jesus and made him carry his cross, and he went out to a place called the place of the skull, that is in Hebrew, Golgotha, where they crucified him, along with him, two others, one on either side, but Jesus was in the middle.
0: Our Father, who art in heaven, hallowed be thy name. Thy kingdom come, thy will be done, on earth as it is in heaven.
1: Give us this day our daily bread, and forgive us our trespasses, as we forgive those who trespass against us. And lead us not into temptation, but deliver us.
0: Hail Mary, full of grace, the Lord is with thee. Blessed art thou amongst women, and blessed is the fruit of thy womb, Jesus.
1: Holy Mary, Mother of God, pray for us sinners now and at the hour of our death. Amen.
0: Hail Mary, full of grace, the Lord is with thee. Blessed art thou amongst women, and blessed is the fruit of thy womb, Jesus.
1: Holy Mary, Mother of God, pray for us sinners now and at the hour of our death. Amen.
0: Hail Mary, full of grace, the Lord is with thee. Blessed art thou amongst women, and blessed is the fruit of thy womb, Jesus.
1: Holy Mary, Mother of God, pray for us sinners now and at the hour of our death. Amen.
0: Hail Mary, full of grace, the Lord is with thee. Blessed art thou amongst women, and blessed is the fruit of thy womb, Jesus.
1: Holy Mary, Mother of God, pray for us sinners now and at the hour of our death. Amen.
0: Hail Mary, full of grace, the Lord is with thee. Blessed art thou amongst women, and blessed is the fruit of thy womb, Jesus.
1: Holy Mary, Mother of God, pray for us sinners now and at the hour of our death. Amen.
0: Hail Mary, full of grace, the Lord is with thee. Blessed art thou amongst women, and blessed is the fruit of thy womb, Jesus.
1: Holy Mary, Mother of God, pray for us sinners now and at the hour of our death. Amen.
0: Hail Mary, full of grace, the Lord is with thee. Blessed art thou amongst women, and blessed is the fruit of thy womb, Jesus.
1: Holy Mary, Mother of God, pray for us sinners now and at the hour of our death. Amen.
0: Hail Mary, full of grace, the Lord is with thee. Blessed art thou amongst women, and blessed is the fruit of thy womb, Jesus.
1: Holy Mary, Mother of God, pray for us sinners now and at the hour of our death. Amen.
0: Hail Mary, full of grace, the Lord is with thee. Blessed art thou amongst women, and blessed is the fruit of thy womb, Jesus.
1: Holy Mary, Mother of God, pray for us sinners now and at the hour of our death. Amen.
0: Hail Mary, full of grace, the Lord is with thee. Blessed art thou amongst women, and blessed is the fruit of thy womb, Jesus.
1: Holy Mary, Mother of God, pray for us sinners now and at the hour of our death. Amen.
0: Glory be to the Father, and to the Son, and to the Holy Spirit.
1: As it was in the beginning, is now, and ever shall be, world without end. Amen.
0: O my Jesus,
1: forgive us our sins, save us from the fires of hell, lead all souls to heaven, especially those who most need thy mercy.
0: Hail, Holy Queen,
3: Mother of mercy, our life, our sweetness, our hope. To thee we cry, who banished us from thee. To thee do we send our sighs, with mourning and weeping in this valley of tears.
1: and after this our exile, show unto us the blessed fruit of thy womb, Jesus. O clement, O loving, O sweet Virgin Mary.
0: Pray for us, O Holy Mother of God,
1: that we may be made worthy of the promises of Christ.
0: In the name of the Father, and of the Son, and of the Holy Spirit.
1: Amen.
4: Amen. 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

0: In the name of the Father, and of the Son, and of the Holy Spirit.
1: Amen.
0: The Litany of the Most Holy Name of Jesus. Lord, have mercy on us.
1: Lord, have mercy on us.
0: Christ, have mercy on us.
1: Christ, have mercy on us.
0: Lord, have mercy on us.
1: Lord, have mercy on us.
0: Christ, hear us.
1: Christ, hear us.
0: Christ, graciously hear us.
1: Christ, graciously hear us.
0: God the Father of heaven,
1: have mercy on us.
0: God the Son, Redeemer of the world,
1: have mercy on us.
0: God the Holy Spirit,
1: have mercy on us.
0: Holy Trinity, one God,
1: have mercy on us.
2: Jesus.

0: Be merciful.
1: Spare us, O Jesus.
0: Be merciful.
1: Graciously hear us, O Jesus.
0: From all evil,
1: Jesus, deliver us.
0: From all sin,
1: Jesus, deliver us.
0: From your wrath,
1: Jesus, deliver us.
0: From the snares of the devil,
1: Jesus, deliver us.
0: From the spirit of fornication,
1: Jesus, deliver us.
0: From everlasting death,
1: Jesus, deliver us.
0: From the neglect of your inspirations,
1: Jesus, deliver us.
0: Through the mystery of your holy incarnation,
1: Jesus, deliver us.
0: Through your nativity,
1: Jesus, deliver us.
0: Through your infancy,
1: Jesus, deliver us.
0: Through your most divine life,
1: Jesus, deliver us.
0: Through your labors,
1: Jesus, deliver us.
0: Through your agony and passion,
1: Jesus, deliver us.
0: Through your cross and dereliction,
1: Jesus, deliver us.
0: Through your sufferings,
1: Jesus, deliver us.
0: Through your death and burial,
1: Jesus, deliver us.
0: Through your resurrection,
1: Jesus, deliver us.
0: Through your ascension,
1: Jesus, deliver us.
0: Through your institution of the most holy Eucharist,
1: Jesus, deliver us.
0: Through your joys,
1: Jesus, deliver us.
0: Through your glory,
1: Jesus, deliver us.
0: Lamb of God, who takes away the sins of the world,
1: spare us, O Lord.
0: Lamb of God, who takes away the sins of the world,
1: graciously hear us, O Lord.
0: Lamb of God, who takes away the sins of the world,
1: have mercy on us.
0: Jesus, hear us.
1: Jesus, graciously hear us.
0: Let us pray. Lord Jesus Christ, you have said, ask and you shall receive, seek and you shall find, knock and it shall be opened to you. Mercifully attend to our supplications and grant us the grace of your most divine love, that we may love you with all our hearts and in all our words and actions, and never cease to praise you. Make us, O Lord, to have a perpetual fear and love of your holy name, for you never fail to govern those whom you establish in your love. You who live and reign forever and ever.
1: Amen.
0: In the name of the Father, and of the Son, and of the Holy Spirit.
1: Amen.

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2: Family, a prayer that we pray together is a powerful prayer. So please pray together with me our EWTN family prayer. Today we pray for those with same-sex attraction. Heavenly Father, we stand in awe of your glory and your beauty. You have said that it is not good for man to be alone. We pray for those who suffer with same-sex attraction. Heal the wounds of their past and help them to trust in your perfect plan for men and women. Protect them from those who would lead them into sin and bring into their lives friends who will help them to grow in virtue and true freedom. Through Christ our Lord. Amen.
3: 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Take this, all of you, and eat of it, for this is my body, which will be given up for you. Take this, all of you, and drink from it, for this is the chalice of my blood, do this in memory of me.

0: Father, and of the Son, and of the Holy Spirit.
1: Amen.
0: The grace of our Lord Jesus Christ, and the love of God, and the communion of the Holy Spirit be with you all.
1: Amen.
0: Brothers and sisters, let us acknowledge our sins and so prepare ourselves to celebrate the sacred mysteries. I confess to Almighty God, and to you, my brothers and sisters, that I have greatly sinned in my thoughts and in my words, in what I have done, and in what I have failed to do, through my most grievous fault. Therefore I ask Blessed Mary, Ever-Virgin, all the angels and saints, and you, my brothers and sisters, to pray for me to the Lord our God. May Almighty God have mercy on us, forgive us our sins, and bring us to everlasting life.
1: Amen.

0: Let us pray. O God, who never cease to bestow the glory of holiness on the faithful servants you raise up for yourself, graciously grant that the Holy Spirit may kindle in us that fire with which he wonderfully filled the heart of St. Philip Neri. Through our Lord Jesus Christ, your Son, who lives and reigns with you in the unity of the Holy Spirit, God forever and ever.
1: A reading from the first letter of St. Peter. Beloved, concerning the salvation of your souls, the prophets who prophesied about the grace that was to be yours searched and investigated it, investigating the time and circumstances that the Spirit of Christ within them indicated. When it testified in advance to the sufferings destined for Christ and the glories to follow them, it was revealed to them that they were serving not themselves, but you, with regard to the things that have now been announced to you. But those who preach the good news to you, through the Holy Spirit sent from heaven, things into which angels long to look. Therefore, gird up the loins of your mind, live soberly, and set your hopes completely on the grace to be brought to you at the revelation of Jesus Christ. Like obedient children, do not act in compliance with the desires of your former ignorance. But as he who called you is holy, be holy yourselves in every aspect of your conduct. For it is written, be holy, because I am holy. The word of the Lord.
2: Thanks be to God.
1: The Lord has made known his salvation.
2: The Lord has made known his salvation.
1: Sing to the Lord a new song, for he has done wondrous deeds. His right hand has won victory for him, his holy arm.
2: The Lord has made known his salvation.
1: The Lord has made known his salvation. In the sight of the nations, he has revealed his justice. He has remembered his kindness and his faithfulness toward the house of Israel.
2: The Lord has made known his salvation.
1: All the ends of the earth have seen the salvation by our God. Sing joyfully to the Lord, all you lands. Break into song, sing praise.

0: Dominus vobiscum.
1: Et cum spiritu tuo.
0: Lectio Sancti Evangelii secundum Marcum.
1: Gloria tibi, amen.
2: Peter began to say to Jesus, "We have given up everything and followed you." Jesus said, "Amen, I say to you, there is no one who has given up house or brothers or sisters or mother or father or children or lands for my sake and for the sake of the gospel who will not receive 100 times more now in this present age, houses and brothers and sisters and mothers and children and lands with persecutions and eternal life in the age to come. But many that are first will be last, and the last will be first."

who instead embodied the fruits of the Holy Spirit: charity, joy, peace, patience, kindness, goodness, generosity, gentleness, faithfulness, modesty, self-control, and chastity. And his life of prayer and his love for God fueled his love for neighbor and enabled him to show them the gentle countenance of Jesus. And through the intercession of St. Philip Neri, may we all be filled with the joy of the Lord and a desire to share that joy with others for the sake of the salvation of souls and the building up of the kingdom of heaven.

saying, "Take this, all of you, and drink from it. For this is the chalice of my blood, the blood of the new and eternal covenant, which will be poured out for you and for many for the forgiveness of sins. Do this in memory of me."

0: As the Father loves me, so I also love you. Remain in my love, says the Lord.
1: For those who cannot now receive Jesus in the Blessed Sacrament, we offer the following prayer. My Jesus, I believe that thou art present in the Blessed Sacrament. I love thee above all things, and I desire thee in my soul. Since I cannot now receive thee sacramentally, come at least spiritually into my heart. As though thou wert already there, I embrace thee and unite myself wholly to thee. Permit me not that I should ever be separated from thee. Amen.

Prayer for vocations. God our Father, who wills that all men may be saved and come to the knowledge of your truth, we beg you to send laborers into your harvest and grant them grace to speak your word with all boldness, so that your word may spread and be glorified, and all nations may know you, the only God, to him whom you have sent, Jesus Christ, your Son, our Lord. Amen. Our Lady, Queen of Americans, Mary, Mother Francis, Missionaries of Eternal Word, pray for us.

0: The Paschal candle is the large candle blessed on Holy Saturday, symbolizing Jesus as the light of the world. Within the candle are 5 grains of incense commemorating Christ's wounds. It is used in the blessing of the baptismal water on Holy Saturday and is lit during liturgical services until Ascension Thursday, when it is removed from the sanctuary.
1: I was reading the life of the saints and I was fascinated by the quotation from Saint Cyprian of Carthage. It gives a profound truth against jealousy. He says, "Jealousy is the root of all evils, the source of all disasters, the nursery of sins, the substance of transgressions. From it, hatred rises,

animosity proceeds from it. Jealousy inflames avarice. Jealousy incites ambition when one sees another more exalted in honors. You see, one who is envious of another person is a terrible situation to be. I want you to celebrate others. Delight in their joy. Mourn in their pains. That's the way of the saints. God love you. God bless you.

I'm Camille Pauly, and today on Faith Matters, let's consider the question, are you what you look like? People who advocate for legal abortion often show pictures of the unborn child at her earliest stage of development. They'll tell you that scientists using very advanced equipment can't distinguish the difference between, say, a human zygote and a chicken zygote. Now, of course, if that scientist had access to the tools of a geneticist, he'd be able to use DNA sequencing to notice that there's quite a difference indeed. But regardless, the fact that a scientist can't distinguish the difference between a human being and another type of animal by its visual appearance early in development has more to do with the limitations of our physical observations than whether that entity is actually a human being. You know, there was a time in history when men took it for granted that women were an inferior being because they didn't look like men. And there was a time when a decisive majority of people who had light skin color took it for granted that people with dark skin color were inferior beings. Is what you look like truly the sum total of what you are? And if you are what you look like before you're born, then shouldn't you be the sum total of what you look like after you're born? That would seem to put a lot of us at a distinct disadvantage when our appearances don't measure up to someone else's standards of what we should look like in order to be considered a human person.

We take so much care of everything. And everything we care so much about is passing. But we'll put our whole life, our whole love, our intellect, our memory, our will, our whole being into something that's on its way out as soon as you grasp it. Let's ask pardon for all the useless amount of time we spend on trivialities, on things that have nothing to do with the good of my neighbor or the good of my soul or the good of my family or my country, whatever. Let's ask pardon of the Lord for all the things that we get angry over. Whether they're just or unjust, they distress our soul. And Lord, we're sorry for our anger. We're sorry for our impetuosity. We're sorry for our impatience. We're sorry, Lord, for all the love I do not give, for being so selfish in my ways. I'm sorry, Lord, for thinking more of me than I do of you or my neighbor. I'm sorry, Lord, for being gossipy and antagonistic and just plain obnoxious sometimes, for being irritable and irritating. For these, Lord, and all my faults and weaknesses, all my sins, I ask your pardon. I ask you, Jesus, that you bestow upon all those I have hurt special gifts and graces and many blessings. I ask you to bestow upon my enemies, those who will to do me harm, thy paternal blessing this evening, that I may face thee with a humble heart and a heart that is full of peace. I ask this in the name of Jesus and through the powerful intercession of the Immaculate Heart of Mary. Amen.

0: 50 A.D. During the consecration at the Holy Sacrifice of the Mass, a priest in Lanciano, Italy, who doubts the real presence of Jesus Christ in the Holy Eucharist, is stunned when the host transforms into human flesh and the wine transforms into human blood. The blood then coagulates into five drops, which are said to represent the five wounds of Christ. In 1971, the miracle of Lanciano was confirmed by modern science. The conserved flesh is found to be cardiac muscle tissue, and the blood is human type AB positive, the same blood found in other Eucharistic miracles even today.
1: The Holy Father's prayer intention for the month of May is that everyone might have food. Let us pray that everyone, from large producers to small consumers, be committed to avoid wasting food and to ensure that everyone has access to quality food.
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3: Leo I the Great was truly a titanic figure. He literally saved Rome from destruction. He promoted unity in the life of the church. He deepened our understanding of our Lord, and he forged for ever after a better understanding of the place and role of the popes in the church. He is justifiably called the Great, and he is justifiably a doctor of the church.

0: The Roman Empire in the West was crumbling. Barbarian armies crossed the once impenetrable borders of imperial lands. Once mighty Roman emperors cowered in fear before the onslaught. And new heresies threatened the unity of the church. It was in this time of chaos, in the year 440, that a deacon named Leo was elected pope. He served as vicar of Christ for 21 years. By the end of his pontificate, he had earned his place as a father of the church, a doctor of the church, and the title of the Great.
1: Well, scholars have, in evaluating his life, said that Leo is perhaps one of the most, if not the most, significant Christian figure in antiquity. And that's a pretty strong claim. I think it's defensible, though. In his 21 years as pope, he exercises a ministry that not only looks after the spiritual and catechetical needs of the people, but also just their temporal and political needs. And that's something very new. So I think for that reason, you know, Leo is considered not only great in himself, but a significant figure in early Christian history.
0: From the few details we have of the early life of Leo the Great, he was probably born in the region of Tuscany in northern Italy. At some point, however, his family moved to Rome, and it was there that he received a solid education. His family belonged to the Roman nobility, which gave him access to the best schools, the best training, but this was also a Christian family, and Leo received as well a solid formation in the faith. His family and Leo were thus comfortable both in the papal court and in the imperial court. In time, he became a deacon and a trusted figure in Rome and even across the empire.
1: It seems that he received perhaps the best kind of education possible to a young Roman citizen at that time. Why do we say that? Well, because he, just as an adult, exercises just an incredible capacity for administration.

0: inspiration on the one hand, but also just in his writing and in his speaking, he evidences a really stylized Latin that reveals a certain study of the language, but also must be, I mean, real education. I mean, he put a lot of work into being a master communicator, and so his Latin and the style of his Latin betrays a high level of education.
1: As a deacon in the church, Leo quickly established himself as a brilliant mind, but also as somebody who was reliable, diplomatically, politically, intellectually. And it was for that reason, then, that the empress and the emperors found him such a valuable instrument for diplomacy, and of course the popes found him a valuable messenger as well. When we're thinking about Leo as a deacon, as still a relatively young man, it is remarkable to consider how trusted he was by both emperors, empresses, and by the Pope. For example, the Empress Galla Placidia, who was the dominant figure in the empire in the West, turned to him for help. She sent him to Gaul, modern France, to try to end and prevent bloodshed among some of her political leaders and her generals.
0: In the larger spiritual and theological world, Leo is also kind of a known figure. St. John Cassian, for example, dedicates one of his dogmatic works to the deacon Leo, just as someone who is worthy of that kind of dedication, but also somebody who would be interested in that kind of writing and theological studies. So when it comes to the administration of church affairs, to the administration of temporal affairs, but also to the deep study of theology and the pursuit of the spiritual life, all of these things came together in Leo in a particular way, as a deacon, which served as tremendous preparation for his papacy.
2: That preparation was crucial for what was ahead of him and the church. Leo was sent by popes and emperors on more missions, including Emperor Valentinian III. He went with the blessing of Pope Sixtus III, who had long relied on his deacon for counsel and wisdom. While Leo was away on a mission to Gaul, Sixtus died in August 440. In the election that followed for a new bishop of Rome, the decision was unanimous. The deacon Leo should be pope. Word was sent to Gaul commanding Leo to return to Rome. Upon his return, he was consecrated on September the 29th and began one of the most challenging pontificates in the history of the church. The crises facing him were immense, but the first were in the Eternal City itself.
3: When he came in as pope, the treasury was in pretty good shape, the papal treasury. But he immediately began to spend it, not on bigger buildings, but on caring for people. So who was going to care for the sick? There's no social services. The empire's collapsed. The church takes up care of the sick. Who is going to take care of the poor? The church. Now, believe it or not, the city needed some military defense. The church paid for military defense of the city and repairing of the walls, repairing of the roads. Not everyone belonged to the church in this day, the majority did, but this is a church serving the whole society of Rome.
2: Another pressing concern was unity in the church.
0: So among the first priorities that Leo faced as pope is, you know, we could probably put them under the large banner of just the unity of the church. Leo saw that the unity of the church, especially, and maybe it was the disintegration of the empire that helped to teach him this, is that the unity of the church is not founded or grounded in blood. The unity of the church isn't based on everyone belonging to the same political authority.
4: The faith by which we live shall never vary in any age. For one is the faith which sanctifies the just of all ages.
0: It's through professing the creed, believing, you know, in Jesus Christ, and being a professing member of the church. In the mid-5th century, as Leo looked out, you know, around the Mediterranean world, he saw a lot of disunity. Not just social disunity, political disunity, but also doctrinal disunity. This required that he confront specific heresies, you know, head on. You had, in his day, still, the remnants of Arianism, which had

0: afflicted the church in the fourth century. You still had elements of Manichaeism, you know, which is this thought of it's a kind of religious syncretism that has at its heart a dualistic view of the world, that there's a good God and an evil God, and they're constantly at war with each other, and they're at war with each other in us. You know, if the good God is the principle of spirit and the evil God is the principle of matter.
1: Early in his papacy, Leo confronted the heretical Manichaeans who had come to Rome. He held a public debate with them and then ordered their writings burned. In sermons and a letter, Leo warned the bishops of Italy and the faithful that the Manichees were the most savage enemies of souls, who were misleading the faithful and destroying the unity of the church.
0: And so Leo knew that in his role as the Bishop of Rome, you know, as Pope, he was to be the agent of unity in fulfilling Christ's command to Peter, you know, to strengthen the brethren. Leo immediately began a work of unifying Christian belief, not just in his own region, not just in Rome, but across the West and even into the Eastern Mediterranean world.
2: Leo, as in you see all the early popes, they very much understand that Jesus taught Peter and the disciples what leadership was about by washing their feet. So as far as Leo is concerned, he is one who washes the feet of his people. And he's really serious about being a servant, although he's coming from an aristocratic background. He is indeed a servant leadership model here.
3: Out of the whole world, one man, Peter, is chosen to preside at the calling of all nations, and to be set over all the apostles and all the fathers of the church.
0: And it wasn't just action that Leo took. He also, I think, in quieter moments, reflected deeply on the grace of Peter, the office of Peter. And there are several sermons that have come down to us where, in his preaching, he shares his thoughts on how, what the office of Peter is, what the grace of Peter is, and then reflecting in his own circumstances how that's to be exercised in his own day.
1: Leo's exercise of the Petrine office was crucial in facing the new Christological heresy that struck the church in the middle of the 5th century. Through the courage of faithful Christians, heresies that distorted the truth about Jesus Christ had been defeated in the 4th and 5th centuries at the Councils of Nicaea in 325, Constantinople in 381, and Ephesus in 431. Nicaea and Constantinople defeated the Arians, who denied Christ's divinity, while Ephesus dealt with the heresy of Nestorianism, that claimed that there were two separate persons, one human and one divine, in the incarnate Christ. By the 5th century, another heresy had emerged through the teachings of a priest just outside of Constantinople by the name of Eutyches. The priest proposed that Christ in fact is God, but that the divine essence had absorbed Christ's humanity so that Jesus' human nature was, as Eutyches declared, dissolved like a drop of honey in the sea. It was called a monophysite heresy, from the Greek for one nature.
0: The church has always resisted any kind of description of the incarnation where anything of the humanity of Christ is somehow lessened. The church has always understood that in order for Christ to be our Savior, in order for us to be saved by Him, in order for our humanity, our human nature, fallen in sin, to be healed by the grace of Christ, everything that we are has to be found in Christ, because it's hard to see how it is that we're saved by a Savior who is, in fact, only appears to be human and is not human. Leo saw as the task to describe how it is that, no, that in fact, in Christ, we have one person, the divine person, in two natures, divine nature and a human nature. And that's what Leo sets out, you know, to do.
4: Leo composed what is known to history simply as the Tome, a letter in which he explained, in very succinct terms, relatively speaking, Christ's divinity and Christ's humanity in that perfect union of the two. That in the person of Christ, he has two natures, divine and human.

0: brought together in what theological terms is called the hypostatic union. Now, that is one of the most profound mysteries in the life of the faith, in the life of Christianity. But Leo, in this one little letter, was able to articulate it perfectly in terms that almost any Christian could understand.
1: And Leo says, he writes this magnificent poetic explanation of the fact that Jesus is fully human and fully divine. Poetic, masterful, you know, beautiful rhetoric. One of the lines is, lowliness is assumed by majesty, weakness by power, mortality by eternity.
2: The Tome of Leo was supposed to be read at a council in 449, but supporters of Eutyches blocked it and punished the enemies of the heretical priest, including the brief exile of Leo's ally, Patriarch Flavian of Constantinople. 2 years later, another council was held at Chalcedon. Leo's tome was finally read to the council, and all of the bishops gathered there chose Leo's letter to be their statement to express Orthodox Christian belief regarding the Incarnation.
1: So as the Eastern fathers of the council, because most of the bishops there are from the East, as they're listening to this beautiful explanation, the Tome of Leo, explaining the relationship between the human and divine in Jesus, one of the Eastern bishops gets up and yells out, "Peter has spoken through the mouth of Leo." And that famous comment is very telling.
0: Leo managed at the Council of Chalcedon to do two things of lasting note. The first was that he had this tome read out. He offered to the church a very clear enunciation, elucidation of who Christ is. But then there was this recognition by the council as well that Peter had spoken through Leo. So on the one hand, he made this powerful, lasting contribution to the theological life of the church, but then he also was able to accomplish the recognition of the place of Peter also in the life of the church.
2: Having defeated heresy at the Council of Chalcedon, Leo had little time to celebrate. A new crisis arrived in the Western Empire. The peril came not from heresy, but from invasion. Only Leo stood between Rome, the Eternal City, and its utter destruction by an enemy called the Scourge of God.
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0: The name Attila the Hun summons up images of the very title that he was given by people in the Roman Empire, and that is the Scourge of God. Wherever he went, wherever his army of horsemen, of brutal barbarians. They laid waste, they set fire, they pillaged, they destroyed. And the title, The Scourge of God, seemed to embody perfectly what Attila was bringing to the Western Empire, and that was death and destruction.
2: The Huns were originally a tribe from Eurasia who invaded Central Europe in the first decades of the 5th century and threatened the Eastern Roman Empire. Bribed by the Eastern emperors to turn away, Attila and his army of fierce horsemen stormed into the Western Empire. Attila invaded Gaul in 451. An alliance was formed by the Romans with every ally they could find to stop him. That included the barbarian Goths, who had sacked Rome only a few decades before and had settled in the lands of the Roman Empire because the Romans no longer had the strength to keep them out. All of them recognized the immense threat that Attila posed, and so they gathered together their forces and confronted him at the

0: Battle of the Catalonian Plain. It was a bloodbath, but it accomplished what they needed. It stopped the invasion of Gaul. Attila, however, wasn't done. He turned south to Italy with a plan to loot, sack, and destroy the Eternal City, the symbol of the Roman Empire.
1: There was only one thing standing between him and Rome. It was not the Roman legions. There were virtually no military forces left in Italy to stop him. Rather, it was the Pope. Leo himself, in the absence of political power, of the absence of political leadership, had to step forward. And so, alone virtually, he set out from Rome and met Attila the Hun at the city of Mantua. It was one of those legendary moments that has been captured by artists that lives on in legend.
2: Interestingly enough, of course, there was an offer of some money. And of course, there was a moral appeal. Now, we don't have a record of the moral appeal. And we do know that Attila wasn't impressed with money alone because he could come in and just take it all and kill and rape. But somehow, he decided to turn away. Now, if you ask me, we call that the power of the Holy Spirit.
1: There is a legend that Attila, when meeting with Pope Leo, saw hanging in the air some sort of a vision from heaven that filled even the scourge of God with a fear of God. And we know that Attila, for whatever reason, turned around. All of the credit, in one way or another, has to go to Leo, if for no other reason than alone among the leaders of the West, he was willing to ride on his own, sit down with the scourge of God, and reason with him.
0: Within a year, Attila, the scourge of God, was dead, and his empire fell apart. Leo had saved Rome, but within 3 years of his meeting with Attila the Hun, in 455, a new threat emerged on the horizon. The Germanic tribe of the Vandals. They gave their name to someone who destroys. The Vandals were Germanic, they were dangerous. They were far better organized than the Huns, and they were marching on Rome.
1: Where Attila the Hun could be convinced to turn around and leave Italy, there was no such luck this time with the Vandals under Gaiseric. However, Leo stood with his priests in front of these barbarians at the very gates of Rome and struck a bargain. Gaiseric, who was interested in creating an empire for himself that would last, was open to negotiation. And so Leo, in the absence again of any significant political leadership in the Western Empire, stood in front of this barbarian king and haggled for the safety of Rome.
2: Leo wasn't able to keep them from coming into the city, but what he did do was change their behavior. They came into the city and they robbed, but they promised they wouldn't kill, burn, rape. And they took captives back to Africa, and that's where they were headquarters were at this point in time, in North Africa. And Leo sold many of the beautiful chalices and other things that were precious to the church to redeem what's even more precious, and that is those captives who had been taken from Rome. So in the way he deals with social justice or with charity and possessions of the church, it's a lesson for us, really.
1: This was a compromise, of course, and Leo understood very deeply that the Roman Empire in the West truly was doomed, that there were no armies left to defend it, no imperial government left to save it, and it had now fallen to him to do everything he could to salvage something of civilization, but at the same time to forge that Christian civilization out of what he knew was going to be a very dark and terrible time for his people.
0: In the midst of the struggle against heresy and the collapse of Roman civilization, Leo was also a true pastor and teacher of the faith. He left behind over 100 letters and some 150 sermons.
2: All we have from Leo are homilies and letters, nothing else. But what we have in terms of those homilies are magnificent. and they cover the great feasts of the year. They cover the Beatitudes, magnificent insight into the Beatitudes. So they even cover a few of the great seasons of Lent and Advent and Christmas. So they're just a treasure.
1: The sermons themselves reveal to us

0: essence of the faith, defending Christ's humanity and divinity in that one person of Christ. But it also has the practical aspects of his concerns for morality, for the sacraments, for liturgy.
1: And one of the things that he does is he heightens the paradox entailed in the mystery of, for example, Christmas. Instead of relaxing it, as heretics do, he celebrates how it almost it defies our imagination and our intellect, that humanity can be wed to divinity.
2: Christian, remember, your dignity is really, it's not so much a reflection on how great we are, but on how great Christ is. Because if an individual human being can be called a Christian, to bear the name of Christ, it's really Christ's dignity that the Christian assumes in being called a Christian, by being baptized into the passion, death, and resurrection of Christ, to becoming a living vessel of the Holy Spirit that baptism makes us, to become an adopted son or daughter of the Father in baptism through our union with Christ. It's really Christ's tremendous dignity as the eternal Word of the Father, made flesh, our Savior, that it's his life and his grace that we come to participate in. That's what makes us great. He's unflappable in maintaining his fidelity to Christ. His faith remains unshaken, such that in his quiet moments, and I don't know if there were many, but he was able, through his own understanding and study of the gospel, study of the faith, to attain a depth of understanding of the mysteries of Christ that not only he held to, so strongly, but with God's grace, so articulate and communicated. So what daily life must have been like for him in order to achieve that result? I'd like to know the secret of that, because I think most of us would like to know the secret of that, of maintaining that internal recollection in the midst of a world that just is falling apart.
3: Leo died on November the 10th, 461. He asked to be buried as close as possible to the tomb of St. Peter. A grateful church granted his request. He was the first pope to be buried in St. Peter's Basilica.
0: Leo I the Great is one of only four popes honored as the Great. At a time when the church was confronting heresies old and new, he defended our authentic understanding of the identity of Christ, the person of Christ as both human and divine. He stood as well as a voice for the church's unity. He defeated enemies who marched on Rome. He quite literally saved the city of Rome from destruction. And he offers for us, for all time, a path to holiness and a deepening understanding of who we are as Christians.
2: Leo, he lived his life and he exercised the office of the papacy in a time that was crucial in Western history. The falling away of an old order, the Roman order, the emergence of something new, but it was still not clear what that was going to be. But as the Bishop of Rome, as a shepherd of the church, Leo spent 20 years of his life, 20 years as Pope, shaping the office and shaping the exercise of that office that would influence the papacy and shape the papacy for centuries to come.

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0: little more woo-woos. A little more woo-woos. Got the woos over here. Wow, little wows over here. Oh, look at you. She's like... Thank you so much for joining me here on Living Right with Dr. Ray. We're in Buffalo. Station of the Cross is our partner in this episode, as they have been several times. We've got a whole bunch of stuff coming up. Father Larry's going to talk about mouth control. You're a sweet young thing. You wouldn't have any problems with mouth control, would you? She's like, I know that look. And also, Sarah and Mike Butino, Italians, I pulled them here. I'm Italian. I'm 100% Italian. They're 100% Italian. I've approached EWTN. Yeah, I want to say all Italians on the program. All day go, all day. We're going to get along. And what about when a kid wants a cell phone, smartphone, you don't want to give it? Well, that's our Living It Out segment. We'll talk about that. Then I'm going to shamelessly push my book, How to Get Along with Almost Everybody. My mom is Italian, and she never got on me about not being a good son. She was much more subtle than that. I called her up one day. Hey, Ma. It's Raym. Hello. Mom, what's the matter? Oh, I'm weak. What are you weak? Yeah, I haven't eaten in 17 days. Ma, you haven't eaten in 17 days? Why? I didn't want my mouth to be full of food in case you called.
1: She doesn't say, why didn't you call? That's the times we all stick together. I want to go to those marriage conferences, you know, because I got to. I mean, early in my marriage, my wife said, Raymond, need you to go to those marriage conferences. You know those ones where you write the letters to each other? Well, I told my wife, I said, you're supposed to write a really nice letter to me. Well, it was dragging out, so finally I just wrote the letter and I had her sign it. Here, honey, sign this letter. Well, my Uncle Giuseppe went with me. Now, he'd been married a long time and he was my mentor. And the priest said to Giuseppe, how many years you been married? 48. Would you tell these young men how to make a marriage last for 48 years? Yes. You got to do good things. You got to be nice. Special days, always celebrate, always remember. Priest said, Giuseppe, what'd you do? He said, well, for my 25th, I take her to Italy. Priest said, that's very nice. Now you got two more, you got 50 coming up. What are you gonna do then? And for my 50, I'm gonna go get her and bring her back. My mentor. Jesus was not a good man. Yeah, you heard me right. Jesus was not a good man if he was only a man. I'm a psychologist. Somebody's in my office and says, you know, I'm God. I'm going to say you're either lying to me or you're crazy. You're not God. Jesus talked like he was God, forgave sins, said he was coming back at the end of the world. You know, that's pretty godly. Good men don't say stuff like that. See, he didn't want to give us a choice here. And this is one of the more nonsensical pieces.

0: as you're going to hear, and a lot of kids heard this in college. He's a good man, kind of like a skinny Buddha, you know, a fat Gandhi. He was a philosopher. He taught you how to live right. No, he didn't, because he talked like he was God a lot. Well, he didn't really say that. The apostles said it. Oh, really? So what you're telling me is this. You're going to say he was a good teacher because of all the wonderful things he said about living well. But the other stuff he didn't say. How'd you decide that? And apparently the apostles believe he did say it because we have pretty solid evidence. All of them except maybe John died for the belief. Well, now I'm not going to die for a good man. I mean, I may really admire him, but I'm not going to say he's God and then die because of it. C.S. Lewis says he didn't give us that option. He is who he said he is, or he's a nutcase. And it's interesting because as a psychologist, I look at everything Jesus said that wasn't talking about being God, just his standard teaching and his guidance of life. Now, I'm pretty trained. I've been at this a long time. I don't see anything crazy in it. I don't look at anything he said, well, that's crazy. No, his teaching was sublime. It was psychologically incredibly sound. And the research is backing it up all over the place. So where's the craziness? Did he just have a God delusion? And if he knew he wasn't God, then he was lying. And if he was lying, he knew people were going to die for him. That makes him a bad man. If you want people to die for you because you lied about yourself. And furthermore, if he thought he was God, then he was really crazy. Because at the very center of psychological well-being is knowing who you are. If I don't know I'm Ray Guarendi, I'm messed up. Matter of fact, that's one of the main questions they ask you when they assess you for dementia. Have you lost your identity? So here's this 30, 32-year-old guy, not sure who he is, then I don't want to listen to him. But if he is who he said he is, then I want to listen to everything he said. And anybody who looks into it with any kind of open mind will have to be convinced, or at least come to the evidential conclusion, he's exactly who he said he is. He's a good man because he's also God. Let's take some questions. What do we got for questions? Yes, ma'am.
1: Hi,
0: how are you? Your name?
1: My name is Mary.
0: Hi, Mary.
1: Hi, it's a pleasure.
0: You know,
1: to
0: that
1: meet you.
0: Used to be, for 50 years, that was the number one woman's name. It's not even in the top 100 now.
1: I know. I feel so blessed. So, Dr. Ray, I'd like to ask you, my husband is not Catholic and he's not even...
0: Wait a minute, you're going to ask me if he is? I don't know, Mary. You know you're married to him.
1: No, I know
0: okay,
1: for sure.
0: I got you, love.
1: So yes, and he's not even baptized. However, he goes to Mass with me every Sunday. He follows along in the Missal. He is very attentive during the readings, yet he will not convert to the faith. And my dad used to ask me and say to him, you know, what are you waiting for, right? So do you have any advice about how I can encourage him to come into the fullness of our faith? I pray
0: every
1: day.
0: Yeah, I got great advice, and I'm not sure you want to hear it.
1: No, go for it.
0: You be, because of your faith, so easy to live with. He's going to look at his Catholic wife and say, my gosh, I outkicked my coverage. That woman's faith makes her kind and charitable and tolerant far beyond anything I am. Wow. If that's what Catholic is, I think I better think about this a little further. Second thing I would say is don't nag him. Don't push him. He's coming to Mass. He's listening. He's hearing. Yeah, but come on, Dr. A. It's been 24 years. Oh, I'm going to have to wait. I don't know, dear, but I do know this. The fact that he goes, why don't you ask him, why do you go? Well, I just think it's good to be there with you. And, you know, they say some good things, and I like that. Okay. Now, do you know why he doesn't want to go into the church fully?
1: I think so.
0: He's told you.
1: Yes.
0: Is it some kind of emotional thing? Is it a bad experience, or he'd be giving up too much of what he thinks is his freedom?
1: I think when he was younger, they tried to influence him to go into another faith, mm-hmm. and it was a very overt and overwhelming experience for him.
0: And I don't want to be pushed on by anybody to go in any religious direction I don't want to go.
1: Correct.
0: Okay. And you tell him you respect that. I respect that in you. I think that's fair enough. If you ever become Catholic, I want it to be because that's what you want to do. Because I got a feel, if he thinks you're doing this, he's going to do this. Take that away. Okay? It's wonderful that he's gone with you. When I came back to the church, my wife was in another faith tradition, and I didn't nag her. I just said, honey, I'm going to go to Mass at 7:30, and I'll meet you at your service at 9. And what we did. And I said, she's Catholic now, and I said, kind of like to think is my influence, huh? She goes, no, that slowed me down, Ray. Slowed me down quite a bit. I'd have been there years earlier. Got another one? Yes, ma'am.
2: Dr. Ray, I am the parent of an autistic male child, age 24, who has identified as transgender for the past 5 years and who my Catholic in-laws have been affirming. I have distanced myself from my in-laws, and I want to know, is it charitable to create boundaries for my mental health by choosing to distance myself from my in-laws?
0: Well, you can have a mental health without being distant from your in-laws. You can view them as pursuing what they believe is psychologically, sociologically, and culturally correct. Does your son live with you?
2: Yes, he does.
0: So you say for 4 or 5 years he's identified, but has he done anything with it, or does he just say, I want to be called a certain thing?
2: He's using female pronouns, female name. He's on medication currently, and before all that started, my in-laws told me that they would help him in any way they could, whether it's giving him money for medication, whatever, mm-hmm. to help him to transition, and they feel that I don't love him because I will not affirm him. And I don't, in the house, I use the name I gave him at birth, and I told him that I would not affirm him by, you know, calling him by his preferred pronouns or name.
0: Is he mad at you for that?
2: At first he was. He told me that if I did that, he would commit suicide, and I told him that that would be an unfortunate decision to do, but I don't have any control over his decisions, and if that's something that he chose to do, although it would hurt me deeply, he has that free will to choose.
0: The research says that a disproportionate percentage of young people diagnosed with some measure of autism right. are confused about their gender.
2: Yes, and I believe that, we have a great relationship now at home. Like, he doesn't get mad at me for calling him by the name I gave him until we get around my in-laws. Then they use the affirming names and pronouns.
0: Where's your husband at with all this?
2: He's on the same plane as I am. Okay. Although at times he tells me that I'm too black and white in my thinking and that I need to
0: compromise.
2: So
0: he ain't quite on the same plane as you are.
2: I mean,
0: all right.
2: Not exactly.
0: A little bit different plane here. Not exactly.
2: But it could be worse.
0: But so he's not going to say anything to his siblings.
2: No.
0: He's not going to tell him, look, stop it. You're confusing him. You're confusing us. You're causing rifts in the family. He's not going to do that.
2: No, he won't do that.
0: For your own peace. You look at them as in their minds saying, I think we're right and you're wrong. Okay. At some point, you may have to make a decision. If they say, we're going to pay for a sex reassignment surgery, mm-hmm. given what you know about the research mm-hmm. in sex reassignment surgery, for example, very large scale study followed many thousands post 10 years sex reassignment surgery, and they found that the suicide rate was 20 times the national rate in that particular country.
2: Right.
0: So in fact, you have some research on your side. I would tell my in-laws, I'm not going to stop you. I can't stop you. Mm-hmm. But they're just viewing this as you're just this misguided Neanderthal religious freako.
2: Yep.
0: Who's just messing up your son.
2: Right.
0: And I hope at some point your son says, my mom loves me very much.
2: He does. He will say that right now. He does say that.
0: Okay. So you have been winning him over with your kindness.
2: Yes.
0: Okay. I want to ask you first for

0: our quick question round, because this is rather detailed around the country. We got a quick question round?
1: Hey, Dr. Ray, could you say the poem that won you the
0: Humility Award?
1: The Humility
0: Award. Oh, yeah. Yeah, I crushed in Catholic media's Humility Award. As a matter of fact, they used to name it the Renaissance Award. It's the Renaissance Award now. Yeah. Well, this is the poem I wrote, and I think it won me the award. To win the award, you can't show up to collect the trophy. If you show up to collect the trophy, you lose it. That's why I won it. I said, I don't deserve this. I want to be famous so I can be humble about being famous. What good is my humility when I am stuck in obscurity? You're touching, Pat. Wrote it myself. You got a couple more for me there, sir?
1: Yes. How's your day going so far?
0: It started out beautifully here in Buffalo. It really did. I found this hat with a bunch of money in it. And then some guy with a guitar started chasing me. Went downhill from there.
1: I was just wondering where I could get some of your self-help books.
0: I'd like to tell you, but if I would, I think that would defeat the purpose. We have any more? I know we had another person talking a bit about asking a question. Yes, honey.
2: Hi. My name's Violet.
0: Hi, Violet. You're not shrinking, are you?
2: No.
0: Oh, okay. I shrink. That's what I do for a living. What you got for me, honey?
2: Dr. A, what are tips and strategies for turning a sarcastic sense of humor into one of good humor?
0: Is this about your sister? Yeah, I know, I sense that. A sarcastic sense of humor, I think God used SN words, snitty, snotty, snooty, snarky, snippy. That's what it is. It's kind of got a bite to it. You know, you go after somebody on their weak spot. Oh, I'm just kidding. I'm just teasing, you know. So the first thing is, a sarcastic sense of humor tends to go at somebody else. People love humor that is self-effacing. You make fun of yourself. You tease yourself. If you can do it, they'll yuck it up. They'll think that's just great. So that's my best tip of all. Sarcastic humor goes to somebody. I'm going to make a snotty remark about something about you. Okay, I might say something like, yeah, I remember when I got dressed like that at Goodwill. Yeah, that's terrible. That's snotty. Oh, I'm so clever. Yeah, but it's attacking you. On the other hand, I might say something like, well, notice how I'm dressed here? Because my giraffe went with my aardvark. There's self-effacing kind of humor. I think that's the biggest difference, honey. You can sit down now. I don't want to sit down. Is the camera on me? Dr. Ray, my husband had an anxiety attack 10 years ago. He was moving homes, changing jobs. I was expecting, and we'd been married 1 year. After two major attacks, he's only had a few mild ones until the other day. Again, big stressors, changing jobs, and now 5 children. He has some residual anxiety from the big one and fears another is right around the corner. He's in good health. Okay, so we've established that. Several things. Not unusual for somebody to have their first panic attack. And by the way, just about all of you have probably had a panic attack. You have. You just don't know what it is. It swamps over you. It is your body's defense system kicking up when there's no danger. If somebody walks into this place with a gun right now, I guarantee you pretty much every one of us would have a panic attack. Why? Because your body would say, danger, danger, danger, danger. A panic attack is when there's no danger, but your body reacts anyway. And one of the prime causes of that is when you've lived under this kind of stress. And then, okay, so that's what happened with him. The way to defeat a panic attack is to not fear it. It is anxiety. That's what it is. It's a terrible feeling. It's uncomfortable, but it ain't going to hurt you if, like she said, he's in good health. It's not a heart attack. He's not losing his mind. He's not going crazy. It is anxiety. And it's a surge. Same thing that would happen if a Bengal tiger came in here, we would all panic. Fear or flight. Fight or flight. But anxiety attacks, there's no danger. somehow it just came.

0: picks up. I had one once. I was playing ball. I was out in the outfield, chased after a ball. All of a sudden, my gosh, my heart was 170. I was breathing shallow. I knelt down in the outfield, and I'm thinking, okay, this is going to pass. This is going to pass. And it didn't pass. And I thought, so, this is what a panic attack feels like. People have told me all about them. I get a lot of them from clients. This is what it feels like. Huh. So I went and sat behind a backstop, and I knew it would pass. And 10, 12 minutes later, it did. They go away. Now, why didn't I panic about being panicked? Because that's what people do. That's what he's doing. What if I have another one? Well, if he wasn't afraid of having another one, he'd be less likely to have another one. And if he did, it wouldn't be as frightening, wouldn't be as intense. So given that, that's anticipatory anxiety. It follows panic attacks. When is this going to happen again? Where am I going to be when it happens again? What if I lose it? Am I going to faint? You're not going to faint. You don't faint during a panic attack. Physiologically, it's almost impossible. You feel lightheaded, but you don't faint. So in his situation, if he came in my office and I had to give him some quick instruction, I'd say, do not fear the panic. It's not going to hurt you. It's going to pass. And it will slowly recede in time when you don't worry about having another one. If you say to yourself, if I have another one, I will float through it. I will sit down. I will calmly breathe certain ways, and it will pass. And once you're convinced of that, much less likely to get you. The reason panic attacks get you is you're terrified of them. Well, a couple of things coming up, and these are folks who have 9 kids, and in some level, their kids, well, deepened their faith, especially mom, who came into the Catholic Church and also deepened in her faith. That's one. And then the other thing is we're going to talk about is what happens when you get past the culturally allowable 1.86 children. I mean, these people are sucking up way more than their share of the rainforest. When we come back from Buffalo.
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0: She's holding her own hand. Welcome back to Living Right with Dr. Ray here in Buffalo, New York. And we are here with the good, kind support of Catholic Radio, the station of the Cross Network. And they have been making this all possible. So thank you so very much. My guests, parents of nine, Mike and Sarah Bettino. And I had four other couples that wanted this. None of them are Italian. So I got you on here. Now you move with nine kids, you know, you got a middle kid now. See, you can't have a middle kid if you got an odd number of kids. You got an upper middle, lower middle, but you got a middle kid now. Two things happened in their life. Sarah, you were not Catholic.
14: No. I was never gonna be Catholic.
0: Never?
14: Ever.
0: What happened? Did you get a whole bunch of kids first, or did you become Catholic and then get a whole bunch of kids?
14: Yeah, started praying. Now, when we met, we got engaged, and you said,
0: "Well, she's telling you what you said."
15: Okay, so that's my cue. So, so we met at a Christian music festival, and I was Catholic, and she we just had Mass, and I was kind of a whirlwind. I was prayed over, walked out, and I was looking for my group. I couldn't find anybody, and we bumped into each other crossing the street. She actually got in my way, and I don't know. And then
0: that's romantic. It's really romantic.
15: Really romantic. And then
0: I saw her running across the field.
15: It wasn't like that, yeah. There's something about her, and I just they were looking for the Lazy Light show, so we went.
0: But she was never going to be Catholic.
15: She said.
0: And how long did you stick with that position?
15: Well, I mean, we after we got married, and it was...
14: I became Catholic at 40. I got married at 25, so 15 years.
0: And this was after some kids, right?
14: Yeah. I was pregnant with our eighth, so...
0: Wait a minute. So how did you become persuaded to have eight kids, really not being Catholic? I mean, I understand there's folks who do this. It's not typical.
14: Yeah, well, he came home, or we weren't living together, but he came to me and said, we were engaged, and said, I met a couple, and, you know, they teach this NFP class, and I was like, what is that? He's like, I don't know, but that's what the Catholic Church says we need to do. So we need to take this NFP class. And I was like, I don't know.
0: Another Catholic thing?
14: Yeah, I'm educated. I don't think I need this. He's like, well, I was talking, and it's Joe, and his wife Mary are teaching this class, and it was Advent season. I was like, what? Joe and Mary are teaching a class?
0: Little Joseph right. And Mary, huh?
14: I guess I need to go to that. And it was life-changing. It was Dr. Janet Smith was...
0: You believed it. You thought it makes sense.
14: Not at first. I mean, we met several times. And
15: they had this tape, Janet Smith.
0: Yes, I'm familiar with that tape.
15: A cassette. And yeah. She put it in a car and she threw it out the window.
14: Well,
15: like twice.
14: It was,
15: okay, then she went back and got it.
0: Did you read that nonverbal there, Mike?
14: So that, I think it was grace of God. I think early on in our relationship, it was very strange. All the Catholic stuff was very strange. And I made a very honest prayer to God saying, you know, I'm here. I want to know you better. I don't know about all this stuff, but help me to know you better. And I think he honored that
0: prayer. You were 40 when you converted.
14: Yeah, so at the NFP and then being open to life, and that took us down a road, and that just opened my heart to more truth. If this truth can be true, because no one else says this stuff at the time. I didn't know any other denomination that was promoting it or any of my public education saying anything like that. So I was like, if the Catholic Church is kind of stuck to this truth, then what else did they get right if that could be?
0: So for you, that was a big piece of evidence that they knew what they were talking about.
14: And they had always stuck to it. You know, I didn't realize that other denominations had said, don't use contraception.
0: Until 1930.
14: You're right. And
0: pretty much.
14: So that just kind of gave Catholics credit, you know, after just living a life. I didn't know anything. I didn't know any Catholics.
0: Does he not count?
14: No, growing up.
0: Oh, okay.
14: So I didn't know anything, and I didn't realize how much anti-Catholic sentiment I had.
0: Until you started moving toward the Catholic Church.
14: Yeah. So, and then it was really growing with my kids, and we did homeschooling and studying history, and then starting, you know, if we can understand that Jesus was on earth, why can't we know what happened after he ascended into heaven. Why can't

0: we trace what church he set up and what he wants us to do, and, you know, kind of took me down that road.
1: Well, I'd think you'd be real nervous about becoming Catholic, because then you'd have to go to confession, and then you could say, bless me, Father, I used to be a really nice person till children. Is it really wrong to want to shoot your kid with a bazooka? I don't know if that's right or not.
0: Yeah, it wasn't always easy.
1: Well, I noticed not all your kids are here. Do you do like I do, just bring certain ones out in public?
0: The good ones.
1: Yeah, that's pretty much. I had two at one point I could bring out in public. Two out of ten. That ain't bad.
0: Yeah. So.
2: You know, from the beginning, we talked, how many kids you want? I don't know, whatever God wants.
1: Like, you were open to that.
2: Well, zero or ten.
0: It was a little
2: 10,
0: scary when you'd say that.
2: And whatever God wanted. So, yeah. And I think that's what we did. And you don't have all the kids at once. You know, you don't. God gives you the grace as you have each kid. And you're right. Like, the kids teach you stuff. They teach you how to be better. And if you choose, you have to choose your wife each day. Choose your spouse.
1: You do? You choose your wife each day?
2: Each day you have to say,
1: wow,
2: yes,
1: did you know he
2: difficult.
1: Was doing that? I would think you just choose one, and there it is, and it's just mother your kid.
2: This wife each day.
1: Yeah.
2: You
1: might,
2: yes, click.
0: He was very supportive. I mean, you were hands-on.
2: But I wasn't going to convert her. You know, I prayed.
1: So you didn't
2: for,
1: push on her, like we had a question earlier. You didn't really push on her.
0: No, we did
1: it.
0: Two churches. We would go to the Catholic Mass, and
2: since
0: then we would go to evangelical.
2: Until she was 40, we went to a Protestant church and a Catholic church. Mm-hmm. I said from the beginning, I want to have the kids to have the sacraments, and I want, the kids didn't receive at the Protestant church, and it wasn't the way I grew up, you know, but. I think it was interesting, you know, it's that fear of saying, hey, what are people going to think of this? I'm going to, you know, what does the church think of that?
1: Well, it would seem to me that not only would you get grief from the people around you for converting, but then you act like an idiot and have more than a boy and a girl, which you started out with, which is the complete family now.
0: Yeah, yeah.
1: Did this surprise you that this happens?
0: Yeah, because... I was always pro-life. I didn't think I'd have a big family. I didn't even like babysitting. So
1: you charge $40 an hour plus benefits.
0: Yeah. But there's no denying that God, the Creator, creates all life. And I think we had two kids right away, a boy and a girl, and then our third pregnancy ended up being a miscarriage, like 6 or 8 weeks in. And, you know, there was that, like, oh, that must be a relief, or, you know, like, it's just, and it wasn't. It was such a heartache. It was such a, like, wow, I was just blessed with this child, and I was anxious about, you know, going back to work or whatever, and that was my little bit of time to love that child, and I didn't, you know, and that
1: surprised
0: just,
1: at your own reaction.
0: Yeah, and then I said, okay, I need... Life's a gift. No matter how much time we have, whether it's a few weeks or years, I want to love whatever God is asking me to love. So, I don't know.
1: You were telling me that people in your own family not only didn't understand, it's one thing not to understand. Okay, I don't understand why you're doing this. But it's another to actually be critical, to question your sanity.
0: Yeah, well, I think the world confuses us and makes us think that we're going to lose our security. Personally, I was a teacher and I was going to have to give up my job, give up any retirement I had, you know, and they were concerned.
1: Well, he works for Catholic Radio. He makes a fortune.
2: I didn't always work for Catholic Radio.
0: But, you know, God provides. God honors your little bit of faith, I think, in your trust. And, mm-hmm. I mean, if he's going to give us the kids, then he's going to have to provide a way for us, and it, you know, at times we've been very creative. We know at one point we didn't fit in a van anymore, so we bought a used shuttle bus, and that was our family vehicle.
1: Yeah, that the relatives like
2: tavern.
1: That one.
2: You have a bar on the side.
0: So you get creative, and you have hand-me-downs, and
1: has anybody in your family? Now, you were telling me in a grocery store, people feel obliged to correct you in a grocery store.
0: That was very shocking. Because you think all old people love babies and kids, and I used to have to take them all with me, and they would just, you know.
1: Were the kids shoplifting?
0: No, just people can be very, I'm blunt, I guess.
1: Yes, and you're just, they say they think they're so

0: creative.
1: Yeah. No.
0: Well, are you fixed?
1: Yeah.
0: I'm not broken.
1: Yeah.
0: Do you know how this is happening? Yes, don't you? Do you have a TV? Yes, we have four.
2: You know what, Dr. Ray, though? After a while, though, I it was a badge of confidence. It's confidence or honor for me. Like, you know, when I started, it started changing. It's one thing when you're in church and someone comes up to you and says, you ruined church. We've had that happen, too. Before.
0: You ruined church?
2: Yeah, we've had that happen, too. But at other points where, like, I'd go in the store and I think around five or six kids, and I'm like, yeah, I was like, I didn't shrink about it at all. Like, this is a badge of honor to have this many kids, and what a blessing. And, you know, like, I just, for me, I think over time, don't you think it changed?
1: Yeah, because you also get people who are like, oh, I wish we had had more. You know, it's so nice to see a family. And so, yeah. I don't know.
0: I've said this as a psychologist. I've never talked to a person, elderly, who said, I had too many children. I've talked to so many who said, I wish I had more children.
2: Yeah. And people think that, like, how can you do that? How can you have that many kids? You know, you have a lot of kids. And you
0: get a good parole officer. That's important. A parole officer who's been with the family, you know, who knows the older kids. And
2: there's a football analogy. Actually, you know, you have one kid, you got, you know, double coverage, right? And you have two kids, you have man-to-man coverage.
0: Go to the zone.
2: The zone is next, but then you're in prevent by the time.
0: Yeah, you're stalling, man. Yeah. I know it. Well, I think you represent so much of what is good and wholesome. And we had one of our Hey Dr. Ray segments where they said one sign of happiness and contentment is a large family. That's what they said. Now, I know you guys homeschool, so you've taken some of the pressure of the culture off of you and your children. However, the major battle, and I'm looking at the ages of some of your children here, they're right on that cusp of social media is where it is. Cell phone, smartphone is where it is. Yeah. So we're going to do a segment here, our Living It Out segment, of a parent battling it out with a kid who just cannot understand how they could be such throwbacks. Let's watch.
3: Okay, just please get your chores done before you go out. Can you put that on the cell phone charger, please?
4: So, Mom, can I please get a cell phone? None of my friends will believe that you won't let me have one. I mean, everyone's got them. I'm the only person I know that doesn't have one.
3: We've been over this 100 times, Oral. You don't need a cell phone. You're not old enough for one. And your friends can believe whatever they want. Your dad and I will decide when you're old enough. And your age is only one piece of that decision. And right now, you're not even close. So this isn't something you need to be getting upset about.
5: Like nearly all dead-end discussions, this one's been dialed up repeatedly in the near past. Mom knows that. And she reminds Oral that she's not about to change her call, no matter how much static she hears. Oral won't give up. He thinks Mom is radically disconnected from the parenting norm. And that is the cardinal sin in an adolescent's rules for life.
3: You don't need a cell phone. You're not old enough for one.
4: Well, how old do I have to be? I'm getting older, you know. I'm old enough to pay for it myself. So how will you decide when I'm old enough? You say I have to be responsible. I get good grades, I never get in trouble, and I do what you tell me. I think that should be a big piece. But it just doesn't seem to matter. I don't get it.
3: You're a good kid, and I am proud of you in a lot of ways, but that doesn't mean you earn privileges you're not ready for yet.
4: So how will I get freedom? I'm doing everything I can, and it's still not good enough. When you just change the rules whenever you want, it makes me not even want to try anymore.
5: There it is, the veiled psychological threat. That's something I hear in my office here. Keep up your end of the bargain, Mom, as I see it, or I will drop my end of the bargain. In other words, keep pushing on me, and I'll retreat from being responsible, the very quality you say you want.
4: So how will I get freedom? I'm doing everything I can, and it's still not enough.
3: Oral, we give you lots of privileges, and that's because you are mature beyond your years. If you weren't who you are, you wouldn't have the freedoms that you do have. But that doesn't mean your friends get to decide what's good for you.

0: Honestly, as far as I'm concerned, I don't think any of your friends should have cell phones either.
1: Oh, wow, Mom. I never thought of it like that. If I would just be quiet for a minute and listen, I'd hear how much sense you make. I guess that's why you're the parent and I'm the child. It's the wisdom thing, isn't it?
2: Okay, I confess. Oral never said any of that. I did. At this point, the chances of Mom saying something similarly agreeable would be less than getting a good cell phone signal on the dark side of the moon. Maybe she'd acknowledge his point, but right now, Mom's feet are firmly planted. Let's go back to letting Oral speak for himself.
0: Honestly, as far as I'm concerned, I don't think any of your friends should have cell phones either.
1: Oh, so now my friends are the problem? I don't see how you can think that. They all get good grades too. They don't get in any kind of trouble either. That's why their parents trust them.
0: Oral, we're going nowhere with this. No matter what I say or the reasons I give, you're not going to agree. So before we both get too mad, I'm not arguing about the cell phone anymore.
2: But there's one last strategy that can tone down future discord. Mom is going to employ Oral's own reasoning. Teens hate that.
0: I'm not arguing about the cell phone anymore. And you're right, being mature brings its privileges. But part of maturity is accepting rules that you don't necessarily like or agree with. So if you keep badgering me about the cell phone, you're letting me know you're not mature enough yet. So how about you stop bringing up the cell phone? Because the more you push, the more I'm going to push back on the cell phone age.
2: Technology gallops ahead, and it gallops ahead faster than parents can keep up with it. Well, we're just working our way through the last 10 to 15 years of most kids age 10, 12, 13 and up having a smartphone with unlimited access to the universe. Now new to the scene is AI. We got anybody with a question about AI? Yes.
3: Yes. Hello. How do you protect your children from the AI and also the overuse of cell phones?
2: You guys do it. Go ahead.
4: Don't give them cell phones.
5: Yeah, we have.
4: Don't give any. Don't. It's not necessary. And they'll. And people say, "Oh, we need to learn this." No, they'll learn it in 2 seconds. I give my kid a phone, my phone, and they'll know. Just the best thing we did was not give our kids cell phones.
3: Is there an age you think of, or just the maturity of the child?
5: 18 when they went to college. When they went to college.
4: Yeah, college.
5: I was surprised how much. Isn't over email. It's texting and over the phone. So that's when we found they needed it. But we also took it back too from a kid who was in college because they weren't doing well with it. So I don't know. It is a really big battle, and having resources and having other people that are also battling it, because I think you've talked about it's really hard when other parents are telling you you're doing
2: that's
5: it wrong.
2: That's the issue. If you're just going up against a kid's disagreement, it's one thing. But you got the cultural voices saying they're going to resent you,
5: Yeah. They're
2: going to rebel, it's going to blow up in your face. As soon as they get out, they're going to dive face first into all of this, and they're turn their back on everything you ever taught them, and they're going to stop going to church. All of those threats are just hanging over you.
5: Yeah.
2: And to be a strong parent, I always say this. My kids are grown now, and I've got some that's going to say, I'd like to thank the Academy for this honor. And I have some that's going to say, I'd like to thank Your Honor for not sending me to the Academy. And I always wanted to say, if my kids go astray, I want it to be because they had to go through me, not because I stepped aside. And I said, this is what our culture offers technologically, so therefore I have to allow it. No, I'm going to deliberately slow it down. And what you said is the one way to do it. Now, the other thing is, of course, they've done surveys. Most parents do not put safety mechanisms on the phone or the computer. They don't. Mm. And I've seen so many good Catholic parents go, I can't believe where he went. I'm shocked. Because they thought, well, he's a good boy. He's not going to do that.
4: No, right. The temptations are
2: way
4: too
2: strong. It's huge.
5: But then there's other things like eye contact and being able to talk to people. Like people ask us about our kids, and I think those are

0: common skills that aren't being learned if you're constantly looking at the phone all the time. And you just learn all that, or you lose all that development if they get the phone so early.
1: Oh, yeah. I mean, that's.
2: And when they're bored, they read books. You know, they don't have a phone. Wait,
1: sorry. Too large. Pepperoni on one half. And then no anchovies. Thank you.
2: Eye contact, Dr.
1: Oh, sorry. Okay. No, they large anchovies. I know. What were you saying there, Mike?
2: Nothing. Nothing. My kids read books. It's funny. Like, as soon as we turn off, you know, we have a TV, you know, so we turn that off, whatever, they're bored, they go read a book. Like, it's interesting how just the consumption of media has changed to phones and devices as opposed to classically.
1: I admire your strength. And time is going to prove you right. That's the difference. In the short term, there are those who are going to be willing to say, I told you so. How are you going to keep them down on the farm after they've seen Paris, the song says. But then when they find out how some of your kids turn out, like mine, a parole officer says some of the nicest children he has. Father Larry is going to talk about mouth control. So we've been talking about ear control, mouth control, when we get back.
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1: Welcome back. Here in Buffalo with the Stations of the Cross Network. Well, Oral didn't get too mouthy. He could have. Some of the real rough stuff from the mouth comes from us big people. Let's see what Father Larry says about controlling your mouth.
6: Every so often, Father Larry and I do a segment that reverberates for both of us. And this one is called Mouth Control. Father Larry, I would say that 90% of the nasty stuff, snotty stuff, snarky stuff, critical stuff that I say comes when I'm emotional.
7: Sure. Or when I'm tired is when
6: I
7: get tired. Absolutely.
6: The emotions seem to rule.

0: fool me.
1: Can...
0: I mean, St. James talks about that.
1: Sure.
0: You know, the tongue is like a rudder of a ship.
1: Wow, he's talking about scripture. This is pretty good.
0: Well, I studied before we did this.
1: Okay, good job.
0: So, if I can control my emotions just for, say, 10 seconds, 15 seconds, am I I'm less likely to fire off the stuff that I would have otherwise?
1: Again, this isn't my segment, you know, because when I was in high school, my nickname was Mouth.
0: No, get out.
1: You know, they call
0: me. Now you're Father Mouth.
1: They call me Mouth.
0: You'd be
1: Father
0: Mouth. I'd be Dr. Mouth.
1: Yeah, exactly. I'm always saying something. But extroverts like to, that's how they work things out, is talking it out, and, you know, and then they go, oh, boom, boom. So, but I really think that when God calls us to watch what we say, he's really calling us to watch what we say, especially if we're talking about others. You know, it's sins of detraction and sins of
0: gossip.
1: You know, St. Philip Neri, he was a saint, you know. The woman came up to him and she says, oh, Father, in confession, I gossip, but everybody gossips. And he goes, ooh. Okay, then this is what I want you to do. I want you to take your feather pillow. You have a feather pillow? Yes, Father. And I want you to go to the high steeple of the church. Okay, Father, what am I going to do then? Then I want you to cut open the feather pillow, and I want you to go and let the feathers go all around the town. I want the feathers, let them go everywhere. Okay, Father, then what am I going to do? Then you go up and pick every feather out, pick it up and put it back in the pillow. Well, that's impossible, Father. And he said, so is it impossible for you to heal the damage you've done with your tongue? You know, and I think that's what Paul and everything talked about. We, you know, we talk bad about, you know, priests, about bishops, about the Holy Father, about one another, about our neighbor, and then we receive communion with that same tongue. You know, it's always funny to me because people sit there and say, I won't receive communion in a tongue, I receive it in my hands, because I say, and that's fine, absolutely fine, but you do a lot more sinning with your tongue than you do with your hand.
0: I haven't punched anybody since I was about 11. But this thing punches really
1: constantly. And I just think that we don't realize the power of the tongue, how it can hurt, how it can destroy. And again, I am guilty as anybody else. You know, that if we don't watch our tongue and get it, so sometimes it's the how to do it is, Lord, take control of my tongue. Lord, help me to only say the things that people need to hear, things that will really help them. From scripture. How do I do this? But if we just think it's no big deal, all the things we say, then that's even worse because we're not even thinking about it.
0: Well, they deserve it, Father.
1: Exactly. They say that. And so do I. If I got everything I deserved, I wouldn't be here. I'd be in hell right now, the deepest, darkest part of it, if I got what I deserved. So again, don't ever think about giving people what they deserve because that might come back to you too.
0: I find if I can catch myself, you know, it's a habit that it starts.
1: That's right.
0: And then I got to catch myself at some point in it.
1: Of course.
0: To pull the plug on it.
1: And or sometimes, like I say, if I've said something bad about somebody and it has happened, then immediately afterwards, I say a prayer for them so that God would bring them peace and healing and everything else, because to try to bring good to the evil I just did.
0: You should be praying for me constantly.
1: I don't shut up with praying for you. It never stops. But anyway.
0: The mouth just has the ability, because it's driven by the mind.
1: Absolutely.
0: And we can justify anything.
1: And if we're not thinking about it, honest to goodness, I just don't think we're convicted enough about the sins of our tongue.
0: I know it. We view them as minor sins.
1: Minor.
0: Venial sins. You know, I didn't punch anybody in the face.
1: Exactly. But they would never forget if you said something bad. And it's been on me. I've said something, things that should have never been said. And I did damage sometimes for life.
0: No, I've overcome some of the stuff. I'm doing better now.
1: I just pick on him because he's short. What am I going to do?
0: Watch your mouth. Somebody asked me once, do you think some things are better left unsaid? I said, yeah, and it's most of the time right after I've said them. How to Get Along with Everybody is one of my more recent books. Well, almost everybody. I had that put in there because you can't get along with everybody, especially if they don't want to. But one of the things I do talk about is your mouth. And I talk about if you can shut your mouth, for 20 seconds when you most feel the urge to say it. Your body helps you out because emotions do this. Physiologically, it goes. When you get down about here, you can control your mouth. Real hard to control.

put away my knife. Once again, a delightful visit with you all. I thank you so very, very much. Incredible privilege to be part of the EWTN family, be able to do a program like this for 15 years. I don't know what those people are thinking over there, but I'm delighted. And you make it all very possible with your questions and your comments. Makes all the difference for me. You give me a lot more than I could ever give you back. So I appreciate it so very, very much. And you know, I get older, I get a little syrupy, you know, it's because the chicks dig it. I mean, you know, and sometimes I feel like, you know, I want to feel like I'm sensitive. So I pull nose hairs and your eyes water and you feel sensitive. It looks like you're sensitive in that. Thank you for joining me. Once again, I want to thank all the folks at the Station of the Cross here in Buffalo. It's a wonderful network. It's been a privilege to be here and spend time with y'all. I thank you so very, very much. Walk with God and watch your mouth. I'm talking to you. Come here, honey. Come here, come here. Okay, now the camera's on her. Thanks, baby. Thanks, Bob. Thanks, honey.

0: Hello, family. I'm Montse Alvarado with some great news. 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

0: love, the compassion of Jesus. The most glorious work of all, to praise God in His kingdom.
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0: One who lives in love lives in God. And God lives in him.
1: What a wonderful thing is our church. 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
2: The essence of evangelization is to tell everybody Jesus loves you.
1: We are all called to be great saints. Don't miss the opportunity.
3: Well, that's just exactly what we're going to talk about, and that's Jesus. I got on an elevator a week ago, and I thought, you know, when you get in an elevator, you ought to have a little peace. I mean, how long does it take to go from one floor to the fifth floor? So fast your stomach is in your mouth. But they have to have the bebop. I mean, you feel like when you're getting off of that elevator, you think you're going, oh. So we don't even have peace in an elevator. And so I would think we need some kind of peace. Now, Sunday is the feast of the great Holy Spirit. One of the sisters said to me, you know, Mother, I have a hard time with the Holy Spirit because I can't love a dove. I said, well, you don't love a dove. You love a person, and that person is the third person of the Holy Trinity, is the Spirit, is love. See, it's very easy. Father is creator. And the Son is the Word. And what is the Spirit? Love. You and I have three faculties. But I'm only one person. I'm not three people, am I? You only see one, and that's all there is. Thank God for that. But I'm one person, but I have three distinct faculties. What are they? Well, I have a memory. I have an intellect, I can reason, and I have a will, I can accomplish, see? Well, faith, hope, and love are on those levels. And when the Spirit came, He gave us great fruit. See, it's hard to describe love. Poets have tried for centuries to describe love, and they never can. Songs try to describe love. But the Spirit is love, but He's a person. Now, the only way the Father could describe love was a dove. A dove is a very gentle bird. He described the Spirit by fire in the Old Testament, by a cloud, and Pentecost, there were tongues of fire over each apostle and whoever was in the room, and I'm sure our sweet mother was there. How else can you describe a person, huh? See? You can't describe a person any other way. You can't describe love any other way. If I asked you to describe love, what would you possibly say? Is it a

feeling? Well, not always. I bet some of you weren't married 2 weeks when you knew that love wasn't a feeling. Now you're laughing, huh? You know why you're laughing? Because it's true. See, you found out things about him and her you never knew before. Now, it doesn't mean you hid it from each other. You weren't long enough with each other to find out. You didn't know he picked his teeth after dinner? You didn't know she never puts her shoes in the right place? They're always in the middle of the living room where she kicked them off. Takes a couple weeks. At that point, how would you describe love? Like a lion? Like a hawk? No. How can you describe love? The Father described the Spirit, who is love, by a dove on Jesus, by a fire on the apostles, that gave them all these gifts. I have a little book here. Well, I thought I did. Ah, here it is. Called I Am His Temple. It's a very simple book. I'm going to go over some of it with you because I would like you to have it. How much is it? $2. What's $2, huh? A pack and a half of cigarettes? Is that $2? Huh? Just imagine you could save your soul for $1.50. At least you would know who is the Holy Spirit and what he gives. Now, what he gives is 7 gifts. I say, why do I need 7 gifts? I don't even know I have them. No, you do. Let me go through them. I want this to be your best Pentecost you have ever had. The first gift is fear of the Lord. You say, oh, I don't want that one. But it's the right kind of fear. If you love somebody, just think of someone you love now or you did love. But if you really love them, what happened? You don't want to offend them, do you? You don't want to hurt them. And you're very careful, very, very careful, that you don't do anything or say anything that you know would offend them. Why? Because you love them. What is that? A holy fear. It's a fear that comes out of love. Now, what happened on Pentecost in the Old and the New Testament? The apostles were filled to overflowing with these 7 gifts and the effects of these gifts. Remember when they came out, poor Peter, when he was so scared before Pentecost? He denied he knew the Lord. And none of them were really brave because they hid in can you imagine what that was? 9 days in one room? Oh. And they didn't have body deodorant and all that kind of stuff, you know. And they weren't, you know, so holy at that time that they didn't have B.O. She have all these men, and I'm sure a lady with their pure and holy, but she had to endure 9 days in one room. It's like a solitary confinement. But they weren't in there they were waiting on the Holy Spirit. They had no idea what was going to happen. But you notice they locked the door. They were scared to death. Day after day, praying, waiting, praying, waiting, praying, waiting. All of a sudden, the whole house began to shake. And they looked up. There was a wind in a room with all the doors and windows closed. And a light. And
Suddenly they looked up, and over each one of them was a flame of

fire. But what was the fire? Was it a real fire? No, it was the fire of love. And with that came all the seven gifts. What was the first one they used? Their tools. Fortitude. Oh, look at Peter now. Woo. Let me read a little bit from the Acts. I mean, here's a man that was so fair, all these men so afraid, they just kind of hid in this one room. And what happens to him? Well, you just won't believe what happened to him. But it's Acts 2. It says, something appeared to them that seemed like tongues of fire. Wouldn't it be wonderful if every Catholic in the world was filled with the Holy Spirit? I'm not talking about charismatic gifts. I'm talking about the gifts that make us holy. It says here, and these separated and came to rest on the head of each one. Why? Well, that fire had to purify your memory, their intellect, and their will. They were filled with the Holy Spirit and began to speak in foreign languages as the Spirit gave them the gifts. You know, I'm aware of that every time I'm on air, every time I give talks. I gave talks in England, I gave talks in Spain. And people hunger for God everywhere. Everywhere. Everywhere there's a hunger for God and a loneliness you never believe, because we have lost the reality of God. We're hunting, we're roaming the world. And people go from one work to another work, from one leisure to another leisure, from one party to another party, from one drug to another drug. They never are satisfied. And the strange part of it is it doesn't dawn on them to go to Jesus. Every one of you, when you were baptized and confirmed, that's why confirmation is so important. You receive these kind of gifts. And what was the first one that Peter exercised? Fortitude. Here's a man so afraid that he denied his Lord. And they were also afraid, waiting for the Holy Spirit. They locked the doors. And what happened? It says, the apostles went out, and he opened that door, and he went out. What did he say? What did this man that was so afraid say? Men of Judea. Oh, you can't believe that's Peter. I bet there was somebody in the crowd that said, that's Peter. He's drunk. He said to them, all of you who live in Jerusalem, make no mistake about it. Listen carefully to what I have to say. What a change. These men are not drunk. It's only the third hour of the day, 9 o'clock. In the days to come, he says, it is the Lord who speaks, I will pour out my Spirit on all mankind. Here's a man who exercised the Spirit's gifts. You and I today have to ask for these gifts. Why? Well, because we're all afraid and afraid of the wrong things. I'm going to go over the first gift with you, and that is the fear of the Lord. It means I don't want to offend the Father or Jesus or the Spirit because I love them. One of the gifts most needed today is this gift of the fear of the filial fear of the Lord. Because people don't even know what sin is anymore. They have no

repentance, because they don't know they do anything wrong. We need that. Let's pray that the Spirit will come upon each one of us on Sunday. Give us a good, healthy fear of the Lord. I don't want to commit a sin because I love Jesus. I love the Father. The second is piety. It's to know that God is my Father. You know, I only saw my Father 7 times, so I don't really have a concept of what it means to have a Father. I really don't. I saw him 6 months before he died. I was happy to see him, but I don't have a concept of Father. So it's easy for me to see God as my Father because it is God who decided I shall be. So many of you have terrible experiences with your Father. But you see, your real Father is in heaven. He decided before time began that in this century and this time, on a certain day and a certain year, you would be. He knew you then and loved you then. We can really say, no matter how bad our fathers were or how good, I can really and truly call God my Father. Now I have a filial relationship with him. Now what happens with that? Then I have to love you because we're all brothers and sisters. That simple. Doesn't matter whether what color or race or creed you are, we are all, but we all share the same Father. And piety allows me to look at all you as my brothers and sisters. See? How wonderful. I got a card for Mother's Day Sunday, and he said, I want you to know that I consider you my spiritual mother, but you're the mother of millions. I said, thank you, Jesus. But we're all mothers to others. Why? Because a prayer, a sacrifice can save a soul. That's being motherly, when you can snatch somebody from hell and send them up. That's a real mother. We all have to do that. We're called by God to save souls. To save souls. I pray every day that I can save souls until I drop dead. Why? Because we need to help each other. We are our brother's keeper. See? And that's a gift of piety. Now, if I love God and I love my neighbor, what do you think I need after that? Fortitude. I have to have a lot of strength to love my neighbor. I mean, you got to admit, sometimes they're one big pain in the neck. Sometimes your children are pains in the neck. Your husband is. Your wife is. Because we're all obnoxious sometime. You can't deny it. You know, you say things you don't know you said. You say something nice and they take it wrong. Why'd you say that? I don't know. It just came to my mind, that's all. I know what you meant. How can you know what I meant when I don't know what I meant? Isn't that take fortitude to keep loving people? Why are there so many divorces? I think it's 1 out of 3 now. Why? We lack fortitude. We lack that grace from God. Not just to put up with each other's faults, but to endure out of love. The person

situation that's hard to live with today may be wonderful tomorrow. Say, well, they're unstable. No, they're not unstable. They're just being themselves. No, you can't be lovey-dovey all your life, every minute. Sometimes you wake up with a headache. Now what are you going to do? Probably bite your wife's head off because the eggs aren't right. Now, instead of pouring the egg on his head, you need fortitude to say, would you like it scrambled? And then he says, sampled, you make the worst scrambled eggs in this whole wide world. Now what do? Take a real egg and pour it on his head? You could. But fortitude says, well, he's just having a bad day. Give him peanut butter. Maybe that's what he likes. But fortitude allows you to have patience with each other, see? And to wait. Patience for me is a very difficult virtue because I like everything done yesterday. I work everybody very hard. I work myself hard. But I have to know that everybody can't work like I work. I have to be patient with those who can't work or can't do as much. And that's the problem, see? We automatically think that if I am something, everybody else should be the same. Or if I understand something, everybody else should understand. Well, they don't. I told you a couple times about my mother who always asked me, who made God? I said, nobody made God. Somebody had to make God. Where did he come from? I said, he always was. He always was, yes. How? I don't know how. When you get to heaven, you'll know how. I want to know now. I said, well, you... You can't know now. Why? I don't know why. Well, I can't say I was patient. But at least I know I wasn't patient. See, that's a grace from God. Most people don't know what they're not. Now, what is the next one, huh? Well, the next gift, let's just reason this out. If I have fear of God, I don't want to offend him, I love my neighbor, I gotta have fortitude to keep that love on high, right? Well, now I gotta discern, don't I? That's another gift very few people have today. They don't know the difference between the Holy Spirit, the human spirit, and the evil spirit. You hear music, you know. We're going through the airport. I mean, you got to go through an airport, you know. You just don't fly from the gate to this gate. And some of the stores have the weirdest music I've ever heard. I mean, it's no music at all. If every instrument in a symphony decided to go off tune, you imagine that? Can you imagine an entire symphony off tune? The violin, ooh. The trumpets. Everybody's singing a flat or sharp note, but absolute no melody. Do you get that? I heard it. I looked at sister and she looked at me and I said, let's get out of here. I mean, we walked as fast as we could past this store because it was satanic. It had absolutely nothing but a lot of things going in confusion. See? But the spirit now always brings peace.

you're having to bear a heavy cross, it may be physical pain, mental pain, anything, and you're praying, and suddenly you get a passage of scripture, or you get an awareness of God, and suddenly you're able to bear this. You've all had this experience in somewhere in your life. That's the Holy Spirit. What is the human spirit? Well, the human spirit is what I have. It's the effects of my soul. You say, oh, so-and-so has such a sweet spirit. What do you mean by that? They're easy to get along with. They're humble. They're nice to live with. They're nice to talk to. Then you say they're sweet. What happens if you come along someone who's argumentative? I had an uncle like that. You look up aside, I say, Uncle Nick, isn't that a beautiful sky? I said, what do you mean beautiful? There's a big cloud over there. But it's not going to rain. How do you know that? Okay, it's a bad day. I didn't say it was a bad day. What did you say? I just said there's a cloud in the sky. Okay, it's a mediocre day. Are you pessimistic? I am pessimistic. Who's pessimistic? You all met people like that, huh? You may be living with one. Oy, oy, oy. That's the human spirit. So the human spirit can be very sweet, very loving, very kind, huh? Or something else, obnoxious. We had a postulate one time. I know. She looked kind of sad or whatever. And I called her in my office and I said, Sister, you know, you're absolutely obnoxious. And she said, oh, thank you, Mother. My God, I said, this woman has heroic virtue, you know. But she couldn't speak English very well. And because she couldn't speak English, you know, I thought she could. I thought she understood English a lot better than she did. And so she left, and I said, by golly, you know, there's one virtuous, saintly woman. So a couple of days later, I saw her coming down the hall, and she was crying. And I said, what's the matter? I just looked in a dictionary and found out what obnoxious is. So you see, we do have a human spirit. Now, what is the evil spirit? Huh? How do we discern the evil spirit? Did you ever meet somebody, come up for the first time, and suddenly you want to pull back? Did you ever do that? You don't know why. They haven't said anything. But somehow you don't feel comfortable. Not the way they dress, it's not the way they talk, you haven't heard it, but something inside makes you pull back a little bit. Your spirit says, be careful. If there's one thing we need today, is discernment. Discernment. The Catholic Church today would not be in the condition it's in if we had discernment. Enlightened by the catechism. So I'm so confused. I went to this church, they didn't have kneelers. I went to this church, they didn't have to. If we don't have those things, they're not Catholic. That's easy to discern. If they don't believe in the Holy Spirit, if they don't believe the Eucharist is the body, blood, soul, divinity of Jesus, if they don't believe Our Lady is immaculately conceived, if they don't believe in the virgin birth, they're not Catholic. That's simple. Why do we find it so hard to discern? Does the church make you, a body of the church make a path? No. The temple of the Lord is where we worship the one true God. And it has to be holy. So we should not have to be wondering and confused. We have a catechism. We know what it should be. I have to discern. This is not the place for me. You have to discern your companions. Are you discerning the people you go with?

if they make you drunk, if they make you on, put you on drugs, if they teach you to be promiscuous, if they teach you to do anything, it's no sin, then you have to discern these are not the people to be with. And you also have to discern if somebody comes up to you and says, oh, you're judging. You're right. I am judging. I got to save my soul. I'm telling you that if you don't stop it and repent, you'll lose your soul. Well, it's father so-and-so or sister so-and-so, there's no hell. What are you going to do when you're both down there? You got to convince yourself there is no hell? Now, you need discernment, okay? It's the gift of counsel. Counsel. Ask the Spirit when you're in doubt to give you the gift of counsel. Now, the fifth gift. Now, these are all what you call working gifts. Huh? You need these gifts in your everyday life. Every day, these are working gifts. It's like a fork and knife. I saw a movie one time when forks just came out. It was in the time of Henry II. It was the first time they discovered forks. He thought they were small weapons, you know. They ate with their hands. Well, these gifts are like a fork, a knife, a spoon. They convey knowledge to your mind in your everyday life. You always have temptations. No, I'm going to exercise the gift of the fear of the Lord. I don't want to offend God. You always have opportunity to love your neighbor, but I got to have a gift for that. You always have the opportunity to endure your pains, your aches, your problems. And you always, every day, you must discern. Should I keep working in this place that makes me offend God? Should I keep listening to these dirty jokes because I'm afraid to say something? See, you need to discern. Now, these are working gifts. Now I have three other gifts that don't apply to my everyday life. I don't use them. It's something between God and myself. That's called knowledge, understanding, wisdom. What do I do with knowledge? Well, you remember when our dear Lord was at the house of Lazarus and Mary, and she was sitting at his knees, and Martha was working so hard, huh? And so she's getting a little jealous. That was the whole point. And she's thinking to herself, look at her, always kneeling there and sitting there, and I'm the one that has to get the dinner and set the table, and why don't she help me? Why don't he tell her to help me? She was finding fault with Jesus. Who did she address? Not Mary Magdalene. She didn't say to her, Mary, get out of there, will you? Come and help me. No, she said, Jesus. Ooh. What a one to ask. She needed discernment. She should have kept her mouth shut. Jesus, tell her to help me. Oh, he said, Martha, Martha, you are busy about many things. Only one is necessary. Oh, and that's a gift of knowledge. Only one. Does that mean he didn't want to eat? No, he didn't mind. She was grateful she was making dinner. It's not self-knowledge. Self-knowledge is something else. This is knowledge of the one thing God wants from us. You know, a lot of you have everything you want, everything you need. Many of you have nothing you want and nothing you need. And there's all those in between. Knowledge is a deep reality.

And you know who's getting knowledge today? The kids. Teenagers, college students, who have been told everything, believed everything, found it was a lie. And now they're beginning to know one thing necessary: to know God, to love God, and to do His will. That's the gift of knowledge. It comes from the intellect. But it isn't knowledge that I get by reading a book. That's different knowledge. It comes from a knowledge of what God wants from me. You have to have faith to have knowledge. We had last Wednesday, I think, we had a guest here, a priest who lived a very wealthy life, was very successful, had everything, left it all. Became a priest. He's got a whole list of degrees, but he's a simple man who knows the one thing necessary. What is it if I gain the entire world and lose my soul? What did Paul say? St. Paul had a great gift of knowledge. He said, what is it if I save everyone's soul and lose my own? That's knowledge, isn't it? You say, well, he was smart. Yeah, he was. And then there comes understanding. Let me show you the gift of understanding. Did you ever read the scriptures and somebody say, what you read? And you say, I don't know. Well, you just read it. I know I just read it, but I don't know what I said, what I read. Well, it just picks up my pier. I just opened up to John. Now, Jesus said in St. John, I just opened it up. He said, if anyone loves me, he will keep what? My word. And my Father will love him, and we shall come to him and make our home in him. What's that mean? Well, I don't know. Then ask for the gift of understanding. And here's something else Jesus says. I have said these things to you while still with you, but the Advocate, the Spirit, whom the Father will send in my name, will teach you everything. And what will he do? Remind you of everything I said. That's understanding. It doesn't mean you're a scripture scholar. You can read, just open the book like I'm going to open it right now. And what am I going to read? Well, it says here the parable of the 10 bridesmaids. Well, it says at midnight, they all took flasks of oil as well as their lamps. But the bridegroom was late. And they all grew drowsy and fell asleep. At midnight, there was a cry. It said, the bridegroom is coming. Go out and meet him. At this, they all woke up and trimmed their lamps. Ah, but there were some who didn't have extra oil. He says, give us some of your oil. Our lamps are going out. Now, this is what you're going to understand. I'll make a bet. It says there, give some of your oil. And they said, there may not be enough for us and for you. You better go out and buy some yourself. How many of you think that's charitable? I don't see any hands going up. See, your idea would be, oh, those uncharitable oil-filled nuns or bridesmaids. Well, they went off to buy, and those who were ready went in with the

bridegroom, and those came back. Their door was closed. Wow. Lord, Lord, they said, open the door. And the bridegroom said, I do not know you. Stay awake, he said, because you do not know the day or the hour. Now, what did you get out of that? Some uncharitable bridesmaid. Right? No. It's a parable for each one of us. Don't say you're going to sow your oats and get converted when your old bones are withering. It's going to be too late. What does it mean to have oil in your lamps? To be close to Jesus. See, the answer of the bridegroom was, I don't know you. They were not virtuous. They did not love the Lord and their dear all their life. They did not practice the virtue God wanted them to. What happened? Death came. The bridegroom was there, and they weren't ready. If you haven't gone to confession for years and years, don't put it off until you die. You may die like that. The door will be closed. So, oh, Mother, you're pessimistic. No, I love you enough to tell you the truth. I love you enough to tell you the truth. Go to confession now. Now. Because you don't know if you're going to have it tomorrow. Go to confession now. That's the gift of understanding. And what's the others? Well, wisdom. And what is wisdom, huh? Well, wisdom is the accomplishment of all of these other six gifts in one. Wisdom says, Lord, I love you above all things. And because I love you above all things, I desire nothing but you. Desire nothing but you. So, knowledge, understanding, and wisdom are my gift to God in God's ultimate awesome gift to me. Counsel is different now. See, counsel discerns. These three gifts absorb into the soul all the beauty, the goodness, the attributes of God in a minute, finite way. So now I want you to pray today, tomorrow, and Friday and Saturday, that on Sunday the Holy Spirit will give you an overflowing of all of these gifts, so you can love God with your whole heart, mind, and soul. You say, well, you know, these gifts are not working in me. Oh, yeah, they are. Ask the Spirit every day. When you get up in the morning, ask Him. I got a little book here I'm going to offer you. Bargain price. Bargain price. You can't afford not to get it. $2, huh? I think it's $2. Where's the vice president of all this stuff? Is it two? Five. Oh, gosh. Whew. You almost got a real bargain. Okay, it's five. It explains every gift. And I should have had Jeff do it last week so you got a real preparation. We don't have a lot of these, a few thousand. There has to be a few thousand out there. They want to learn about those. It's very, very simple, very simple. And you may find some of your faults and weaknesses.

0: is that you've been trying to get rid of for a long time, and you never have. We got about 10 minutes left. I got to ask for phone calls, okay? And we have a phone call. Hello?
1: Hello.
0: Where are you from?
1: Albuquerque, New Mexico.
0: Wonderful. And what is your question?
1: Well, Mother Angelica, I've been starting to read the Bible, and in Luke chapter 12, verse 10, it says, anyone who says a word against the Son of Man can be forgiven, but whoever says evil things against the Holy Spirit will not be forgiven.
0: Right.
1: And I don't understand that scripture.
0: Okay. A person that despairs means that I feel that my sins are greater than God's mercy, so that person does not ask for forgiveness and does not repent. That's a sin against the Holy Spirit. Why? If you don't repent and you're not sorry, how could you get to heaven? Huh? How in the world? Presumption is a serious sin also. It says, well, look, I can sin all I want. God is merciful, and there is no hell. Then you get rooted in sin. You remember what our Lord said to the Pharisees one side? They said, I understand. Oh, he said, you say you understand. You shall die in your sin, because they were ignorant. They would not allow themselves to be enlightened by the Lord himself. So you see, your will is set against God. It is not any of breaking the Ten Commandments unless any or all of them are committed with full, deliberate act of the will. I know that's a mortal sin, but you've been forgiven of mortal sins in confession. But this is sin against the Holy Spirit is if at death you refuse to repent, then you thrust yourself away from forgiveness, see? I was talking to a priest not too long ago, and I said, Father, have you ever seen anyone you thought that committed to sin against the Holy Spirit at their deathbed? He said, oh, yeah. He said, I'll never forget it. He said, I went to see this man every day. He refused to go to confession. He said he hated God. So he said, I went this day, and I said, look, just tell me. He got angry. He took the crucifix I had in my hand and threw it against the wall. He said, I don't want to repent. At that moment, he died. That's a sin against the Holy Spirit, you see. He did not want to be forgiven. Don't be scrupulous and say, well, I did this. You may be tempted with a lot of things. That's not the gift, that's not the sin against the Holy Spirit. And why can't it be forgiven? Do you understand why? Because the soul doesn't want forgiveness. See, it's not something on God's side. God is always ready to forgive. I was telling the people in London when I was talking to this big group of people, and I went because they hunger for God. They're so disheartened and desperate. We're trying to keep the church together. But anyway, I forgot what I was going to tell you. Well, there goes that one. Oh, dear. We have another call. Hello?
2: Hello, Mother.
0: Where are you from?
2: New York.
0: And what is your question?
2: I had a question about listening. To what the Spirit is saying and to be docile to the Spirit's action in our own lives. Could you explain this?
0: You know, I think we will always know God's will because the Spirit does not act in confusion. See? The Spirit will always tell you in peace. He never

speaks in confusion. If you're confused, just keep praying. Pray until the confusion leaves you. When there's a duty to accomplish or something you feel is God's will, you have to ask yourself a few questions. Number one, is it for the honor and glory of God? Number two, is it for your own good? Are you going to get holier? Are you going to get closer to God? Will you live a happier life? Number three, is it for the good of your family? Okay. Is it going to help them? So you have a kind of rule of thumb, and that's a rule of thumb. Now, if our dear Lord asks you to do something, He will give you peace. If no peace comes, wait. Don't move. Don't act on anything. Just pray. Well, I wanted to get all of these seven gifts in for you, so I'm sorry I didn't ask sooner for more questions. However, ask the Holy Spirit to give you all of these seven. Just that. You don't have to remember them. Say, Holy Spirit, I want all seven gifts, and especially the one I need the most. I need the most. And when you do that, realize that somehow you may not feel it, but you will definitely get something this Sunday. I guarantee it. And I am being inspired by the Holy Spirit to ask you or remind you to put us between your gas and electric bill. In fact, I got a card the other day. It said, you remind me of my gas, electric, and telephone bill. This is a Hallmark card. And it said, but just like those bills, when you turn the page, I forgot your birthday. Well, please don't follow that card. Put us, place us, write us in, put us on your refrigerator, anywhere, between your gas, electric, and telephone bill. We've been asked by the Spirit, by the Word of God, Jesus, to spread His Word and the beauty of His church throughout the world, throughout America, for your children, your grandchildren, for everyone in this country to come to the reality that God is their Father and we must respect and honor and glorify Him. So don't forget us. It takes a lot to run this network, a lot. But Jesus spent more than what we spent. He gave His entire life for you and I. And so, in imitation of Jesus, we want to give all we can. Our health, our strength, our talents, and your money. That was very good. I could say more, but I only got the 5 seconds, so I think I said enough. God bless you and bye now.

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21: He was the King's good servant, but he was God's servant first. 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

0: Hello and welcome to our series Forgotten Heritage, Europe and Her Saints. My name is Father Owen Gorman, and together with my friend Father John Hogan, we will be reflecting on the life of St. Thomas More today, a wonderful Englishman, a man of conscience, a great humanist, a loving father and a devoted husband. And certainly, Father John, a man who stands out in the whole history of the Church as a great man of conscience and of faith. Can you tell us a wee bit about the England at the time in which Thomas was born?
1: Well, St. Thomas was born in a very turbulent England. They had at last some peace after a very turbulent war of succession. You had the Wars of the Roses, which many of our viewers would have heard about. And the Tudor house had come successful and victorious from those wars, and so King Henry VII, who was Henry VIII's father, had managed to establish some sort of stability in England at the time. However, there were always problems of succession, and so the Tudors were conscious of heirs to the throne. And so Henry VII had two sons, Arthur and Henry, and Arthur was due to become the king, and so young Henry was the playboy or the spare. Unfortunately, Arthur would die and Henry would become King of England, Henry VIII, but of course the problem of succession would plague Henry for the rest of his life. So Thomas More and his whole life and his martyrdom and the whole struggle, I suppose, with the Church has to be seen in the context of a dynastic family trying to ensure that they held on to power in England.
0: History would bring the two of these men together, Henry and Thomas, but before we get to that, maybe just say a little bit about his background, the family into which he was born.
1: Well, St. Thomas was born in London in 1478, and he was the son of a very successful lawyer, Sir John More, and his wife, Agnes. He was sent educated in St. Anthony's School in London first, and then he was sent as a page to the Archbishop of Canterbury, John Morton. Now, this was a fairly regular practice at the time, and here the young More would learn how to get involved in society, learn the mores and the etiquette and all of that. But also, in a sense, it was a moment of influence for the More family, that they could actually make contacts. And that's what young Thomas did. The Archbishop, Archbishop Morton, was very impressed with Thomas. And so he decided to send him to Oxford. And so Thomas went to Oxford, and there he studied Latin and Greek. And he loved it. He seemed intent on a scholar's life. However, his father wanted Thomas in the family business. And so after only 2 years in Oxford without taking his degree, the father pulled him out of Oxford and brought him to the Inns in London, where he was to study to become a lawyer. Again, Thomas was absolutely brilliant and a genius. And he was called to the bar and began a very successful legal career. However, his heart was still in the Greek and the Latin studies and in learning.
0: When did marriage come for him?
1: Marriage came at the beginning of the 1500s. He married a young lady called Jane Colt. Mm. Jane was very different to Thomas. She was not very well educated, but very gentle and quiet, and he loved her deeply. They had four children, three girls and a boy. The eldest was Margaret, or Meg, who would become More's favourite. St. Thomas had radical ideas for the time. He really believed in education. And as he had the privilege of going to Oxford and being able to read, which a lot of people in England at the time weren't able to do, he decided that his wife and his children would also be educated. So Jane, even though she was a woman and women weren't normally educated at the time, got a full education from her husband, and particularly in music and literature. And she really flourished under that education. Regards his four children, all four of them, the three girls and the boy, were going to be educated as well as they could.
0: This is one of the great themes that we see emerging from his life. He was a great humanist, wasn't he? He believed in the formation of the human person, and one of the ways in which that was pursued is through his own life and through the lives of his family, through learning and reading and study. In his own career then, how did this then develop?
1: The career developed very, very well. He was a very honest man, a good man, and but he was brilliant. He wasn't ambitious, and yet everything came to him. He was elected to Parliament the year before he married, in 1504. He became a Privy Councillor

0: the year 1514, which was a major achievement because the Privy Council was the council which basically advised the king. So he became a special advisor to the king, and eventually he became a secretary to King Henry VIII. Mm-hmm. In 1521, he was knighted, and he became Sir Thomas More. Mm-hmm. He worked, continued to work as a lawyer, and he was known for his scrupulosity. When people tried to bribe him, and bribes were very normal at that time, he completely and utterly rejected the bribes. There's the story of his ornate cup that he was given. Someone had given him a cup and said, you know, I'm before you now. Will you kind of remember me? And he took the cup and he threw it away. He wanted nothing to do with it. He could not be bribed. He was absolutely honest. So he had got or gained a great reputation in England and abroad for his honesty, for his learning, but also for his faith. Mm. His faith was very important at this time.
1: Tell us a wee bit about that, because it was so central to his life, wasn't it?
0: Faith was central to his life. His father and mother had great faith, and the family were brought up in the Catholic faith. He had, I suppose, the piety of the age, but in fact, he took it a step further. As a young man, even as he was training in the inns to become a barrister, and as he was working in the law, he reflected on a vocation and wondered, was he called to religious life? Mm-hmm. He lived for a year with the Carthusians just outside the walls of London, and in that time he was continuing his work, but he would come back at night and he took part in the various offices and the prayers of the Carthusians, and that year of discernment helped him realize that he wasn't called to religious life, but rather to marriage and a career in the secular world. However, he brought many of the practices of that religious life with him. So every day he would spend time in prayer, morning and evening. He wore a hair shirt, he fasted and did many penances, including taking the discipline every now and again. In fact, he lived, in a sense, the life of a monk in the world.
1: Mm. Now, obviously we have this great man, this rose to the highest position in the land, Lord Chancellor in England, and that brought him very much in contact with Henry VIII. Tell us a wee bit about that relationship, you know, its initial period first of all, and then how it developed.
0: The relationship began when St. Thomas was rising in the ranks in England, and he got on very well with Henry. Henry very much admired him. Henry had a great eye for these people, had a great ability, and he saw there was great promise in Thomas More. And the two of them got on very, very well. Henry's life, of course, was very much a life of pleasure as well as power. When he was forced into becoming the heir to the throne and eventually king through the death of his brother, he had to accept some responsibilities. He liked power. There was no doubt about that. Henry was in charge. And Thomas realised that. He was always very careful when he dealt with Henry. He didn't get too close. It was always a certain amount of deference. But Thomas knew that to get too close to Henry would mean that you would get swamped into Henry's power, into his will, and into his flawed character. And Thomas always kept a distance. But Henry admired Thomas. He knew there was something extraordinary and something good about him. And that's something that we'll see later on when we look at his life, Henry's realization that here is a good man. In the beginning, that was good for Henry. Later, it didn't turn out so well. Because of his ability, Sir Thomas More eventually became the Lord Chancellor of England. And that came in the context of Henry's failure to get a divorce from his wife, Catherine of Aragon. Now, everybody knows about the six wives of Henry VIII. Mm-hmm. How he killed some of them died, and then one of them, Catherine Parr, managed to survive him. But this is the beginning with his first wife, Catherine of Aragon, the daughter of the Spanish king.
1: She was a very good woman, wasn't she?
0: Catherine of Aragon was a very good woman. In fact, it's very interesting, questions are now being raised as to whether we should start a cause for her. There are evidence of heroic sanctity in her life, and I would certainly hope at some point that she will become a saint. But she was a very devoted wife. She was originally the wife of his brother, Prince Arthur. However, Arthur was very sickly, and after a couple of years of marriage, he died. The marriage was never consummated. Mm-hmm. And so, rather than return Catherine to Spain, because Henry VII was forming a dynastic marriage between Spain and England, a form of kind of political alliance, he said, I'll just pass her on to the next son. So poor old Catherine had to stay in England for a number of years until Henry became old enough to marry her, and so then she was married off to him. She loved him. She did love him. She saw his flaws. He treated her fairly badly. He had affairs all over the place, but he too recognised that she was a good woman. She gave him one daughter, Mary. Other children died fairly soon after birth, and she miscarried a great deal. So again, we have the whole question of succession here.

0: But then a young lady arrived on the scene, mm. Anne Boleyn.
1: Mm. History then begins to take a bit of a turn for the worst. Henry enters into the relationship with Anne, and take up the story from there.
0: Anne Boleyn became his latest mistress. Mm. Now, it's not the first time he had a relationship with a Boleyn. He also had a sexual relationship with her sister, Mary. According to the moral laws of the time, there's no way that he should have had a relationship with Anne Boleyn because he'd already known her sister. Mm-hmm. And it's interesting, when he realised that Catherine wasn't going to produce the male heir he wanted, and Anne Boleyn might, and she was the mistress, and there was something kind of lovely about her that mm-hmm. really excited his senses, he wanted to get rid of Catherine. Now, the grounds that he asked for the annulment was that she was married to my brother, that marriage was consummated, but now she married me, and this marriage was consummated. So according to sacred scripture, I cannot marry my brother's wife if that marriage was consummated. I cannot have relations with her because she had relations with my brother. Henceforth then, this marriage must be null and void. The Pope rejected that. Mm. Henry had received a dispensation to marry Catherine. The irony is that he had already had relations with Mary Boleyn and he wanted to marry Anne Boleyn. Mm. So he's in exactly the same situation. In fact, well, it was actually the real situation with the Boleyn girls that he maintained existed with Catherine. So he tried to get this annulment from Rome. What we called it a divorce, but in reality it was an annulment, the marriage be annulled. And so Cardinal Wolsey, who was the faithful servant of the king before he was ever the faithful servant of the church, tried to get Henry his annulment, but he failed. Yeah. And Wolsey fell. And in 1529, he turned to Sir Thomas More, his faithful servant, made him Lord Chancellor, and asked him, now, you must try and get this annulment for me.
1: We're going to leave it there, and we'll invite you to join with us after this little break as we continue the story of St. Thomas More leading up to his martyrdom. 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

0: When a young medical student starts questioning his career path, he wonders if God is instead calling him to the priesthood and if he has the courage to accept his new vocation. 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

0: Hello and welcome back. I'm here with Father John Hogan and we are reflecting on the life of St. Thomas More, the great Lord Chancellor of England and a man who's martyred by Henry VIII. Now Father, just before the break we talked about the situation with Henry. He wants his divorce from Catherine of Aragon. Thomas More is the Lord Chancellor of England. What happened next?
1: Well, the sparks really begin to fly. Henry had started a personal war against the Pope. He had tried everything he could to force the Pope into giving him his divorce.

0: or more accurately, his annulment, Thomas was not going to play ball. Thomas was torn between his king and his faith. For him, the Pope was the head of the church on earth. Henry was his king. As Thomas would famously say later, the king's good servant, but God's first. So Thomas wasn't going to help Henry to do what he realized was wrong. However, Henry was putting in place a number of measures to ensure that he would win this battle. And one of them was premunire. Premunire was an act of the king, whereby, it was very, very ancient, it forbade any other power, foreign power, to have dominance over the English. That the king would be supreme in England. And no pope, no other prince, no other authority could surpass the king's supremacy. This was passed in the early 1300s and it kind of fallen to abeyance. So Henry saw a possibility in this law of premunire to force his subjects and his bishops and his people to follow him and try and force the king. He was basically trying to hold the Catholics of England to ransom in order to get what he wanted from the Pope. But the Pope was not going to play ball, and neither was Thomas More. So he managed to persuade many of the bishops to go along with him. In fact, in the petition that he sent to the Pope, which is still there in the Vatican archives, all the bishops signed it except one, John Fisher, the Bishop of Rochester. St. John would later be martyred just a few days before St. Thomas More. So trouble was already brewing. He put forward a couple of acts which all English people had to swear to, the Act of Succession and the Oath of Supremacy. Mm-hmm. Now, Thomas More didn't have a problem with the first one. This Act of Succession basically said that the children of Anne Boleyn would become the legitimate heirs to the throne. Now, he said, well, you know, that doesn't make any difference, because the king and parliament can decide who the heir to the throne is. It doesn't necessarily have to be the legitimate son or daughter of the king. So he had no problem with that. However, the Oath of Supremacy was a different matter, because in this Oath of Supremacy, the king declared that he himself was the head of the church in England and not the Pope. Mm. And this was where things got tight for Thomas. Mm. He said, no, I cannot take that. Mm. He said, the king, and he said this privately because he never said it publicly, the king was not the head of the church. No temporal lord could be the head of a spiritual reality, he said. Mm. It is the Pope who is the vicar of Christ. Yeah. And so we find Thomas in the early 1530s, 1531, 1532, in a very difficult situation. What do I do? He wanted to resign.
1: Yeah.
0: Henry refused to accept it in 1531, but he realized that he could not force Thomas into it. And that's when he tried to make things very, very difficult for Thomas. Mm. Thomas was a good man. He tried to force him. Eventually, he realized this guy is not playing ball. I need a new Lord Chancellor. And so in 1532, he accepted Thomas's resignation, and Thomas withdrew into private life and he kept silence.
1: The actions of the king are truly, truly horrendous. You know, obviously, like the head of the church can only be the Pope. You know, it's the intention of the Lord himself for his church that it will always be the successor of Peter. But, you know, Henry took on these prerogatives upon himself, this leadership of the Church of England. But he wasn't content really with Thomas's resignation. It went further than that, didn't it?
0: Henry could not abide any opposition whatsoever. And that flaw that was in his character as a young man had really grown, and is very much like a Shakespearean tragedy. It would ultimately destroy him and destroy everyone around him. Thomas was silent. Now, normally Thomas would argue that in the law, silence means consent. And so he said, I'll be safe if I stay quiet. And so he went back into his learning, into his books and educating his children, a vibrant family life in Chelsea. The house was in Chelsea there, and prayer. But Henry was not happy. He realized that Thomas More was a good man. He was respected throughout the kingdom and throughout Europe as a learned scholar and as a very holy man. If Henry was to be seen to be right, he had to get Thomas More's assent. Thomas More had to give in, because then everything will be all right. And we actually see that in the church today. We see people who rebel against the church, against the church's teachings, particular sexual teachings, and they're not content to go off and do their own thing. They must try and force the church and force the Pope to change the church's teaching. We see it with abortion, contraception, women priests, married priests, divorce. They would try to force the church to change because they realize the church and the

0: Pope. That's the moral good. They represent Christ. And they know that they haven't got a leg to stand on unless they hear from the Pope or the Church that their position is okay. Yeah. They need that reassurance. Henry needed it. He wasn't going to get it.
1: It's like a bad conscience cannot abide a good conscience.
0: Exactly.
1: And in order for you to quiet in your own conscience, if you can, you launch against the people of good conscience. And that was really the dynamic and the reality that has been played out in the relationship between Henry and Thomas.
0: Absolutely, absolutely. And he did everything he could to force Thomas in. But you know, Thomas was a very strong character.
1: Mm-hmm.
0: He lost everything. Eventually the family were living in poverty. His wife Alice, she found it very, very difficult. His wife Jane died after a few years of marriage, and actually very quickly after he married Alice Middleton, mm-hmm. Dame Alice as we know her, and she was a very strong character. And while she didn't want to go against her husband, she saw the situation that they were in, and she said, Thomas, we can't live like this. Mm-hmm. You need to give the king what he wants. And of course, poor Thomas found himself in a situation where even members of his family no longer understood what he stood for. They just saw the externals. They couldn't see what was going on in his heart. He was a man of conscience, and he was a man of faith. And out of his love for Jesus Christ, he knew he had to stand firm.
1: That standing firm in his conscience, in the knowledge of what he knew to be right, and in his loyalty to church, led him to martyrdom, didn't it?
0: It led him to martyrdom, absolutely. He would not give in. He was brought before the king, before the tribunal in 1534, the 13th of April 1544, and he was presented with the oath of supremacy. He refused to take it. And so he was arrested and he was sent to the Tower of London. He was in the Tower of London for well over a year, suffering dreadful privations. St. John Fisher was there as well. And on the 1st of July, 1535, he was brought to Westminster Hall in London for his trial. There, witnesses were brought forward, and one of them, Sir Richard Rich, perjured himself. He said that Thomas More had told him the king had no prerogative. Now, while Thomas More believed that, he had never said it to anybody. And so he said, you know, silence is often taken as consent. You have no proof against me that I dispute the king's supremacy. Which was true in law. He was a real lawyer, but that didn't matter. He was found guilty and he was condemned to death. And that moment then we had perhaps one of the most wonderful moments in English and in Catholic history, when Thomas stood up and he said, now I will tell you what is on my mind. And with great charity, but with great force, he basically went for them. And he told them, the king has no right to assume what belongs to the Pope. He is not appointed by Christ to the head of the church, only the Pope. He has no right. I do not accept this marriage. He said, the reason why you're condemning me is because I will not give in to the marriage. Simple as that. He was condemned to be hanged, drawn and quartered, and he was sent off. He was executed on Tower Hill on the 6th of July, 1535. Henry commuted hanging, drawing and quartering, which was an absolutely dreadful death, to beheading. And as he went up the scaffold, he gave the famous quip. He was a great joker and a wit, and he said to the executioner, please help me up. I'll be able to shift for myself on the way down.
1: He's a great example to politicians, of course. He is the patron saint of politicians.
0: Yes.
1: And he really speaks to us about the importance of conscience in
0: yes.
1: the political life. Just want to ask your comment on something in relation to that. We have, you know, many politicians who will say that, you know, when it comes to church teaching, say, for example, on abortion or euthanasia, they'll often say, well, you know, on a private level, you know, I believe these things to be wrong, but on a public level, they're not willing to stand up for that. They're saying, well, I don't want to impose my views on another person or to impose them on society. But that's really a negation of conscience, isn't it?
0: It is a negation.
1: And it's not
0: of conscience.
1: How a Catholic politician
0: no.
1: should act.
0: It's spiritual schizophrenia.
1: Mm.
0: I would even personally think that a politician who says, I am personally opposed to abortion, but then supports it in public, has no integrity whatsoever.
1: Mm.
0: They are betraying their deepest held beliefs. If we cannot stand by our deepest held beliefs and we can trade them off in the political marketplace, we are not worthy to be elected as a public representative.
1: Mm-hmm.
0: When people elect a politician, they elect the person, and their private beliefs are important. If we agree with them, well and good. If we don't, well and good. We elect those who we believe to be men and women of principle. If somebody can act in that schizophrenic way, they are not people of principle.

0: they're almost selling themselves for the sake of their ambition. And that's why Thomas More is the patron saint of politicians and of lawyers, because he was a man of integrity. He knew he could not divorce what he believed to be true just to keep a king or a political group or even a country happy. He had to be true. And this is interesting, the whole question of conscience. Conscience has been really misunderstood. Blessed John Henry Newman spoke about conscience, and he has been much understood. Conscience is not arbitrary. It's not where I can decide something for myself and hold to it, and I can even oppose the church on it.
1: It's like not a feeling as well.
0: It's not a feeling. Yeah. Conscience is the fruit of an education in the truth. Conscience is that where we seek to find the moral good, the objective moral good, and we stick by it. We have to inform our conscience. And informing the conscience is not finding bits and pieces of facts. It's also seeking the truth. What is objectively true? What is the moral order? What is the law of God? The law that has been implanted in our hearts through natural law, but also through the law and the revelation of Jesus Christ, if we are Christians. That our conscience must be based on that. Blessed John Henry Newman spoke about that, and people often quote him and say, well, you know, if your conscience tells you to go against the Pope, you must go against the Pope. Yes, that's what Blessed John Henry Newman said. But they must read the rest of what Blessed John Henry said in a letter to the Duke of Norfolk, that the conscience is based on the moral law, the moral good. If a Pope goes against that, then he himself has breached his own position as Pope. So they seem to, people use conscience against the moral teachings of the church and say, well, John Henry Newman supports us. He doesn't. For him, as for Thomas More, it is the fruit of education in the truth.
1: Mm-hmm. And it's really the voice of God within us, yes. Isn't it? It is planted so deeply within us that if we, you know, seek to know what is good, we will discover it within us, and that this can be known through prayer and through reflection and through, you know, through following the church teaching as well. You know, and if we're out of kilter with the church's moral teachings in some way, there's a duty in us to then inform our conscience. And
0: yes,
1: perhaps maybe that's a fault of a lot of people in these times, is that just the deformation of conscience tends to be weak because education and culture has turned against, you know, what Catholics would believe in these central issues.
0: You see, many people today see conscience as what I want, rather than what God has laid down.
1: What is true.
0: And that's the difference. Yeah. Conscience has become an exercise of my will at any given time. Mm. And that's not what it is. And that's not what Thomas More understood it to be.
1: Well, Father, thank you very much for introducing him so well to us and for explaining his life so wonderfully. And we may say a brief prayer for all Catholics, and particularly Catholic politicians, to have a difficult job to fulfil. Let us assist them all with our prayers. In the name of the Father, and of the Son, and of the Holy Spirit. Amen. Confer on us, O Lord, and on all our politicians, your wisdom, that they may follow the voice of your Spirit planted deep within them, that they may be men and women of conscience in our age. And may St. Thomas More, the patron saint of politicians and of lawyers, look after them and bless them. In the name of the Father, and of the Son, and of the Holy Spirit.
0: Amen. Amen.
1: Please join us again for our next episode of Forgotten Heritage Europe and Her Saints, as we look at the great doctor of prayer, St. Teresa of Avila. God bless you all.

0: The Holy Father's prayer intention for the month of May is that everyone might have food. Let us pray that everyone, from large producers to small consumers, be committed to avoid wasting food and to ensure that everyone has access to quality food.
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4: 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So please pray together with me our EWTN family prayer. Today we pray for those with same-sex attraction. Heavenly

0: Father, we stand in awe of your glory and your beauty. You have said that it is not good for man to be alone. We pray for those who suffer with same-sex attraction. Heal the wounds of their past and help them to trust in your perfect plan for men and women. Protect them from those who would lead them into sin and bring into their lives friends who will help them to grow in virtue and true freedom. Through Christ our Lord. Amen.
1: Behold the Lamb of God, who takes away the sins of the world. Take this, all of you, and eat of it, for this is my body, which will be given up for you. Take this, all of you, and drink from it, for this is the chalice of my blood, this

0: In the name of the Father, and of the Son, and of the Holy Spirit.
1: Amen.
0: The grace of our Lord Jesus Christ, and the love of God, and the communion of the Holy Spirit be with you all.
1: Amen.
0: Brothers and sisters, let us acknowledge our sins and so prepare ourselves to celebrate the sacred mysteries. I confess to Almighty God and to you, my brothers and sisters, that I have greatly sinned in my thoughts and in my words, in what I have done and in what I have failed to do, through my most grievous fault. Therefore, I ask Blessed Mary, ever Virgin, all the angels and saints, and you, my brothers and sisters, to pray for me to the Lord our God. May Almighty God have mercy on us, forgive us our sins, and bring us to everlasting life.
1: Amen.

Lectio Sancti Evangelii secundum Marcum. Peter began to say to Jesus, "We have given up everything and followed you." Jesus said, "Amen, I say to you, there is no one who has given up house or brothers or sisters or mother or father or children or lands for my sake and for the sake of the gospel who will not receive 100 times more now in this present age, houses and brothers and sisters and mothers and children and lands with persecutions and eternal life in the age to come. But many that are first will be last, and the last will be first."

0: born, and for all who suffer injustice. We pray to the Lord. For the faithful departed, that through God's mercy they may rest in peace. We pray to the Lord.
1: We pray especially for Derek Kluse, who is with us for his final day as the organist and choir director. We pray that the Lord may continue to guide him and bless him in his future endeavors. We give thanks to God for his 25 years of service to EWTN. We pray to the Lord. Lord, by your grace, we are made one in mind and heart. Give us a love for what you command and a longing for what you promise, so that amid this world's changes, our hearts may be set on the world of lasting joy. We make our prayer through Christ our Lord. Amen.

salvation, always and everywhere to give you thanks. Lord, Holy Father, Almighty and Eternal God, through Christ our Lord.

as on the festival of St. Philip Neri, you bid your church rejoice, so too you strengthen her by the example of his holy life. Teach her by his

0: Therefore, O Lord, as we celebrate the memorial of the saving passion of your Son, his wondrous resurrection and ascension into heaven, and as we look forward to his second coming, we offer you in thanksgiving this holy and living sacrifice. Look, we pray, upon the oblation of your church, and recognizing the sacrificial victim by whose death you will to reconcile us to yourself, grant that we who are nourished by the body and blood of your Son, and filled with his Holy Spirit, may become one body, one spirit in Christ.
1: May he make of us an eternal offering to you, so that we may obtain an inheritance with your elect, especially with the most blessed Virgin Mary, Mother of God, with blessed Joseph, her spouse, with your blessed apostles and glorious martyrs, with Saint Philip Neri, and with all the saints on whose constant intercession in your presence we rely for unfailing help. May this sacrifice of our reconciliation, we pray, O Lord, advance the peace and salvation of all the world. Be pleased to confirm in faith and

0: Charity or Pilgrim Church on Earth, with your servant, Leo, our Pope, and Stephen, our Bishop, the Order of Bishops, all the clergy, and the entire people you have gained for your own. Listen graciously to the prayers of this family whom you have summoned before you. In your compassion, O merciful Father, gather to yourself all your children scattered throughout the world.
1: To our departed brothers and sisters, and to all who were pleasing to you at their passing from this life, give kind admittance to your kingdom. There we hope to enjoy forever the fullness of your glory through Christ our Lord, through me bestow on the world all that is good.
2: Through him and with him and in him, O God, Almighty Father, in the unity of the Holy Spirit, all glory and honor is yours

0: Behold the Lamb of God. 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Blessed are those called to the supper of the Lamb.
1: Lord, I am not worthy that you should enter under my roof, but only say the word, and my soul shall be healed.

0: As the Father loves me, so I also love you. 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
1: For those who cannot now receive Jesus in the Blessed Sacrament, we offer the following prayer. My Jesus, I believe that thou art present in the Blessed Sacrament. I love thee above all things, and I desire thee in my soul. Since I cannot now receive thee sacramentally, come at least spiritually into my heart. As though thou wert already there, I embrace thee and unite myself wholly to thee. Permit me not that I should ever be separated from thee. Amen.

0: Let us pray. Having fed upon these heavenly delights, we pray, O Lord, that in imitation of St. Philip, we may always long for that food by which we truly live. Through Christ our Lord.
1: Amen.
0: Please be seated.
2: Thought it was fitting today on this feast of St. Philip Neri that Father Matthew mentioned that Philip Neri liked to use music to evangelize. And so we are so grateful to Derek Clues for his 25 years of playing the organ here for the daily mass and enhancing our liturgies with just the beauty of music that we heard again today. And last night, Derek joined us. We gave him a beautiful statue of St. Francis so he'd remember his Franciscan connection here. And he taught the friars a Gregorian chant, including Father Matthew. We had a friar choir for a while. He

Prayer for vocations. God our Father, who wills that all men may be saved and comes to a knowledge of your truth, we beg you to send laborers into your harvest and grant them grace to speak your word with all boldness, so that your word may spread and be glorified, and all nations may know you, the only God, to him whom you have sent, Jesus Christ, your Son, our Lord. Amen. Our Lady, Queen of Americans, Mary, Mother Francis, Missionaries of Eternal Word, pray for us.

I'm Camille Pauly, and today on Faith Matters, let's consider the question, are you what you look like? People who advocate for legal abortion often show pictures of the unborn child at her earliest stage of development. They'll tell you that scientists using very advanced equipment can't distinguish the difference between, say, a human zygote and a chicken zygote. Now, of course, if that scientist had access to the tools of a geneticist, he'd be able to use DNA sequencing to notice that there's quite a difference indeed. But regardless, the fact that a scientist can't distinguish the difference between a human being and another type of animal by its visual appearance early in development has more to do with the limitations of our physical observations than whether that entity is actually a human being. You know, there was a time in history when men took it for granted that women were an inferior being because they didn't look like men. And there was a time when a decisive majority of people who had light skin color took it for granted that people with dark skin color were inferior beings. Is what you look like truly the sum total of what you are? And if you are what you look like before you're born, then shouldn't you be the sum total of what you look like after you're born? That would seem to put a lot of us at a distinct disadvantage when our appearances don't measure up to someone else's standards of what we should look like in order to be considered a human person.

We take so much care of everything. And everything we care so much about is passing. But we'll put our whole life, our whole love, our intellect, our memory, our will, our whole being into something that's on its way out as soon as you grasp it. Let's ask pardon for all the useless amount of time we spend on trivialities, on things that have nothing to do with the good of my neighbor or the good of my soul or the good of my family or my country, whatever. Let's ask pardon of the Lord for all the things that we get angry over. Whether they're just or unjust, they distress our soul. And Lord, we're sorry for our anger. We're sorry for our impetuosity. We're sorry for our impatience. We're sorry, Lord, for all the love I do not give.

for being so selfish in my ways. I'm sorry, Lord, for thinking more of me than I do of you or my neighbor. I'm sorry, Lord, for being gossipy and antagonistic and just plain obnoxious sometimes, for being irritable and irritating. For these, Lord, and all my faults and weaknesses, all my sins, I ask your pardon. I ask, dear Jesus, that you bestow upon all those I have hurt special gifts and graces and many blessings. I ask you to bestow upon my enemies, those who will to do me harm, thy paternal blessing this evening, that I may face thee with a humble heart and a heart that is full of peace. I ask this in the name of Jesus and through the powerful intercession of the Immaculate Heart of Mary. Amen.

0: The glory of God is man fully alive. True life, however, is found in beholding and adoring the face of Christ. For he is the image of the invisible God. And in whom shall we see the face of Christ, if not in our persecuted brothers, faithfully enduring all manner of hardships for the love of God? This is their testimony. If we live for the Lord. And if we die for the Lord. The entire purpose of the Christian on earth is nothing else but to be ever preparing for death. Only what has died can be raised to the new life. We do not fear those who kill the body, but cannot kill the soul. We fear the Lord and give him the praise, for the hour of his judgment has come. Fall down before him who made heaven and earth. For the Lord hears the poor and does not despise his prisoners. Precious in the sight of the Lord is the death of his saints. These are the ones who follow the Lamb wherever he goes. They stand untainted before the throne of God. No lie was found on their lips. They are blameless. The time of the harvest has come, and these have been ransomed from mankind as the first fruits for God and the Lamb. They came out of the great tribulation and have washed their robes and made them white in the blood of the Lamb. And God will wipe every tear from their eyes.
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2: Hello and welcome to Women of Grace. I'm Johnette Williams. As we discovered yesterday, True Devotion to Mary, written by St. Louis de Montfort, is considered by some to be the most influential book written on the Blessed Mother. Especially significant at certain moments in history, it has enjoyed a particular popularity in contemporary times. Back with us today is Dr. Robert Stackpole. He'll continue to take us into the treasures that await us in its pages. 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

0: St. Louis de Montfort offers a spiritual path to a deeper relationship with our Lord Jesus Christ by way of the Blessed Virgin Mary. Here to help us understand this path more fully and to give us insight on how to travel it is Dr. Robert Stackpole, the commentator of the Marian Fathers edition of True Devotion. And I've got that here for you. I'm going to hold it right up so you can see it. Dr. Stackpole is also the Emeritus Director of the John Paul II Institute of Divine Mercy and the author of several other books. I encourage you to go to EWTN's religious catalog to order his edition of True Devotion to the Blessed Virgin. 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Now let's welcome back today Dr. Robert Stackpole. Well, welcome back, Robert. Thanks. It's good to have you.
1: Thanks, Jeanette. Great to be back.
0: Oh, well, thank you so very much. And again, thank you so very much for what you did in putting together the commentary for True Devotion. As we were discussing yesterday, it can be an interesting book for people to go through because it is filled with what we would consider to be hyperbole in some ways, but also in a very Baroque language that speaks to the day and time in which St. Louis wrote it, that falls a little bit strangely on our contemporary ears. So without sacrificing the beauty and the wonder of the book, you've also offered us commentary that helps us to appropriate it in a way that is more understandable, intelligible to us, and makes more sense to us in modern times. And that's important because this book has enjoyed popularity through the centuries. It is truly a classic, and it is also such a marvelous spiritual guide. So you're helping a whole bunch of people today to fall in love for the first time or to rediscover their love for True Devotion to Mary.
1: Yeah, and you know, the book has had such a long journey getting to this point. As we know, Jeanette, you know the story of the book. It's remarkable. He wrote it in 1712, died in 1716. St. Louis actually just died of burnout, you might say. He was just preaching everywhere and preaching devotion to Mary and love for Jesus and the Blessed Sacrament. And he just burned himself out for the Lord. So he died in 1716, but he wrote this manuscript. He never put his name on it. And so it was just amongst his papers, you might say, and actually nobody knew of its existence. And even his own, his priest, the Company of Mary that he founded, had these papers, and it was just amongst other papers that they had from the, you know, founding times, and they had no idea what it really was. The book was forgotten, completely forgotten. Then comes the French Revolution. Right, and the revolutionaries are going around and burning Catholic libraries. So what the Montfort fathers did was they buried their whole library, including these extraneous papers. They didn't know what it was. Just buried it all to hide it, literally under the ground, to hide it from the revolutionaries. And there it stayed for a couple decades, right, underground. But interestingly, St. Louis de Montfort prophesies this. He says that there would come a time that this book, he says, he's not worried that there's going to be tremendous opposition to this book, he said, because that's what you'd expect. And in fact, it's even going to be so far gone that it's going to be buried like a coffer under the ground. Well, a coffer is like a treasure box you would bury under the ground in those days, right? So he prophesied that this was going to happen. You know, there it stayed, and okay, they got their library and unearthed it, but it wasn't until 1843 that one of the de Montfort fathers was going through, you know, the dusty back corners of their library, said, oh, what's this? I mean, here's a manuscript, and he started reading. He's like, gosh, this reads very much like the style of our father founder. And then he reads on, and several times in the book, he says, and my company of priests, the Company of Mary. So he says, it is the father founder. And from that moment, really, almost, it just exploded all over the Catholic world. It was published. It was adored. It spread everywhere. It began to have papal approval. And, you know, at just at the right time, if you think about it.
0: Yeah, you know, and I had a little suspicion as I was preparing for the programs that we're doing on this topic. And you know, I began to notice, and I wondered, it was a curiosity, really. So has True Devotion had a steady kind of progression, you know, in the spiritual lives of Catholics over the years? Or how has that worked? And I did discover...

0: everything. Yes, it did. But there were particular times historically where it was, really sort of like a resurgence of it, where it was heightened. It was a heightened awareness of the book. It was a heightened almost enthusiasm for the book. And the times, you mentioned that first period of time,
1: right,
0: which, and I've got them listed here. So the first time was exactly what you mentioned there, Robert. It was the initial wildfire, this
1: right,
0: particular research device said, 1843 to 1860s. So it enjoyed this incredible, popularity based on the rapid spread of it after it was discovered. But it was in 1853 that it was declared free from error. And then from the 1880s to the 1910s, it enjoyed this golden age after
1: right,
0: the papal endorsement, right?
1: Mm-hmm.
0: And then it kind of, it wanes. It's
1: mm-hmm,
0: not really talked about much until the 1940s, the time of the Second World War.
1: Mm-hmm.
0: Isn't that interesting?
1: Yeah.
0: So, it's preliminary to the First World War. It enjoys a resurgence prior to the Second World War. And then it comes back into this great popularity in the time of St. John Paul II's
1: right,
0: papacy, from the time 1978 until now. And I look at that, and these were significant moments in the history,
1: mm-hmm,
0: in what we would call modern history of the United States of America, and also in our culture history.
1: Mm-hmm.
0: So it seems as though when the culture is under great attack, by enemy forces, and here I mean satanic forces,
1: right,
0: that there is this rising up of interest in true devotion.
1: Sure, and notice from the history you've just told, the Second World War, what's about to happen there? You have the rise of fascism, right?
0: Yes.
1: And the terrible evil of Nazism and fascism.
0: Yes.
1: And then people, almost Catholics, by the Holy Spirit, instinctively turn to Mary.
0: Yes.
1: Right? And say, we need to be under her mantle. We need to be close to her heart to make it through this, the onslaught of the cold-hearted.
0: That's right.
1: And the hard-hearted, right?
0: Yeah.
1: And then John Paul II, he's facing the height of the communist movement, the 1960s and 1970s, right? And it's in that era he discovers true devotion to Mary. And it forms him so much that he takes his papal motto from it,
0: yes,
1: right? Totus tuus, all for you,
0: yes,
1: Mary. Because all for you means all for the one who wants us to make, who has no other heart but to make us close to the heart of Christ.
0: Yeah, and it's interesting too with regard to him, because he's introduced to true devotion,
1: mm-hmm,
0: by Jan Terlikowski, am I
1: right,
0: pronouncing his name
1: yeah,
0: right? When he is just a young man, right? He's introduced to true devotion by Jan and as well as a Carmelite spirituality, which continues to grow, all through his papacy and,
1: yeah,
0: leads to this.
1: And by the way, that's very, very broad-minded of Tarnowski because St. Louis was a Third Order Dominican, right? So they're crossing boundaries here for Our Lady's sake.
0: Right? Yeah, but that's a beautiful thing, isn't it,
1: mm-hmm,
0: though? I know a lot of other OPs who are very, very Carmelite,
1: yeah,
0: and their spirituality. So all of these spiritualities converge into one path.
1: They do,
0: at some
1: all
0: point
1: on the same
0: in time.
1: Team, you see.
0: Yeah, they're all on the same team. But the beautiful reality of this is that I think that just looking at the history of this and looking at these periods of resurgence of popularity of it, it speaks to something else too. It speaks to the fact that Our Lady is the one who crushes the head of the serpent.
1: Yeah.
0: It is Genesis 3:15. And so when there is a tremendous pushback against truth, against the law of mm-hmm, God, when there is a pushback against all that is true and good and beautiful, then in that time, the heart naturally leads you to the mother, but the mother comes and the mother gives you the way to be more than conquerors in our Son, our Lord Jesus Christ. And that's what we have in true devotion, in
1: yep,
0: my estimation. It is the way to make it through every trial, every difficulty, and to understand that you have been entrusted with this moment because God wants to do something brilliant through you in union with our mother.
1: Yeah, I think you used the word entrustment there. That's
0: mm-hmm,
1: so important because people wonder, what does consecration mean, right?
0: Mm-hmm.
1: What does it mean to consecrate yourself? Well, John Paul liked to use the word entrust,
0: yes,
1: right? It means to entrust means to hand yourself over completely with nothing held back, right? To
0: yes,
1: to so trust a person that you entrust, that you give him right from the entrails, if you will,
0: yes,
1: right? Your whole self. And so that's what we have to do to become the saints.

0: that Christ longs for us to be.
1: Yes.
0: But it's also what we have to do, what we're challenged to do in the face of great evils and sufferings, because then all the key issues of life are right there in front of who can't to compromise. You know, we're either going to do that or we're going to go under.
1: Yes.
0: Right? And hence, as you say, you know, people turn to Our Lady to entrust themselves to her, especially at that time, by the Holy Spirit, because they know, you know, the choices between that and being submerged in the darkness.
1: Well, there's no question about that. And of course, you know, if you look at cultural landscape today, you can see that we're living in a cesspool, you know, that in so many ways, the evil one has the upper hand in appearance, but
0: right.
1: only in appearance, because the triumph is there. The triumph comes through our Lord Jesus Christ. And what our Blessed Lady, I think, is actively engaged in is raising up individuals in light of her Son who will be, you know, those ones who are open to the reception of grace as she was, so that the Holy Spirit can work through them to be triumphant with Jesus in the day and time in which we live. I mean, it's a very intricate spirituality, but it is that. It's a way of life.
0: Yeah, and a way of, especially of our life today, as
1: mm-hmm.
0: you're saying.
1: Yeah.
0: Actually, and St. Louis de Montfort prophesies all this, doesn't he?
1: Yes, he does.
0: His book. Maybe, I don't know if we're ready for our next segment.
1: Oh, we've got a minute, so
0: okay.
1: Go ahead, and then we'll
0: we
1: get
0: can,
1: into
0: we
1: the
0: can
1: break.
0: Dig into the particular passages after the break.
1: Okay.
0: But you know, St. Louis was... he was encouraged. He says on this book, well, look at some of his prophecies, maybe. And he says, you know, I know the book is going to be forgotten and buried and all that, but I'm not worried because I know God has his plan, right, to raise up even brighter saints than ever before, because they'll be closer to Mary, and Mary will bring them, and they'll catch fire of the love of Christ in the heart of Mary. So,
1: that's right.
0: There's a sign of his hope for him.
1: And you mentioned the heart of Mary. And this is what I think. I'm just going to tell you what I think, Robert. I think that when we talk about the triumph of the Immaculate Heart, Our Lady prophesies at Fatima that in the end, her Immaculate Heart will triumph. And, you know, I've pondered that in my time of prayer. What exactly does this mean? Now, I don't think that I've got the full scope of this, but if I take that and I lay that alongside of true devotion, I think that what's happening is this. I think Our Lady's Immaculate Heart will triumph as her children come underneath her mantle mm-hmm. and are formed according to her Immaculate Heart and then go out to do what Our Lady did so beautifully by her fiat, and that was to trounce on the head of the enemy.
0: Oh, I think you're absolutely right. There's no shortcuts to that,
1: Mm-mm.
0: by the way. People think, well, you know, it's all about, you know, getting the consecration rites, or Russia will be converted. Well, the Lord will take care of the big picture, but it's individual hearts that are precious to our Lord, so precious.
1: That's right.
0: That he sends us a mom to help us be nurtured in his love.
1: That's right. And it might very well be that through her tutelage, and through us giving fiat to that tutelage and entering as deeply as we possibly can, that the individual heart is consecrated, then nations will be consecrated.
0: Exactly, yeah.
1: Right? It's not sort of like this, it's sort of like this,
0: yeah,
1: right?
0: I remember,
1: it's from the ground up.
0: On Easter Vigil, right, often the candles will be lit from everybody else's candle, right? The Easter Paschal candle, and then one candle's lit from the other.
1: That's
0: what happens with those who are truly devoted to Mary,
1: that's
0: because
1: right.
0: they're truly devoted to Christ, and it catches fire everywhere.
1: That's right, and that's what evangelization is, right?
0: Mm-hmm.
1: Oh my goodness, there's just so much more to go through. I do want you to get out to EWTN's religious catalog, EWTNRC.com. 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This is a very special edition, because Dr. Robert Stackpole offers his commentary going through it to help us to appropriate the words of St. Louis to ourselves and to be able to live them out in the very venue that God has entrusted to us. So get on out there, EWTNRC.com, the home of Holy Reminders. It's available for you there. Coming right back after the break, more to discuss right here on Women of Christ.

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0: Welcome back, friends. We're visiting with our guest today, Dr. Robert Stackpole, and he is the commentator on this edition of True Devotion to the Blessed Virgin Mary, St. Louis de Montfort's work. And this is published by the Marian Fathers. Dr. Robert Stackpole goes through this edition and offers us his insights along the way to help us enter into this great work of St. Louis, I think with a fuller heart and with a greater understanding and appreciation. It really is a marvelous aid for us as we go through True Devotion. So if you don't have this edition, I want to encourage you to get a copy. Just get out there to EWTN's religious catalog. It is waiting for you there. I always encourage you, you know, if there's a book that you feel is worth yourself having, order a couple of extra copies so that you can share it with others, because you certainly do want for them to be able to appreciate the wonders that you're going to appreciate through the book. So it's out there at EWTN's religious catalog, EWTNRC.com. And it really is a great, great, I think, benefit to have your commentary in there. So I thank you so much for that again.
1: Thanks so much.
0: So welcome. So we were talking about the fact that, you know, in the latter days, as St. Louis de Montfort puts it, you know, he talks about the fact that our Blessed Mother and the Holy Spirit will raise up a race of Mary, right? Individuals who are going to give fiat to God, right? Be used by Him to conquer the principalities and powers of their day and time. And in my estimation, this is one of the prophetic words of St. Louis de Montfort, but you have really done a study on those prophetic words. So take us through some of the prophecies that we've seen come to pass and some that we are experiencing even now that St. Louis predicted all the way back when he wrote this book in the 1700s.
1: Yeah, let's look at some of St. Louis' own words here.
0: Yeah, it's great.
1: Because no one says it better than he does. First of all, his central prophecy is the very first sentence of the book, which I think is great. He tells you exactly from the very first sentence what the book is all about and how he sees it fitting into God's plan. And it goes like this: it is by the Most Holy Virgin Mary that Jesus has come into the world, and it is by her that he has to reign in the world. So there it is in a nutshell, right? Theologically, Christ came into the world through Mary, through her consent, right? Yes. And so he says it's fitting, therefore, that he will then reign in the world. He will overcome the forces of darkness through Mary's cooperation as well, and through our belief. So there's the fundamental kind of theological grounding and the fundamental prophecy, right? That's the way God's going to do it, because he wanted to do it that way. It was his choice, right?
0: That's right.
1: And he wanted to involve his creatures freely, especially his highest creature, Mary, in his salvation project. So as you go through this book, if you're reading this book, you come across, he just kind of suddenly goes into prophecies about, you know, the place of the book and the place of what's going to happen in the future. This is one, I hope this isn't

0: stealing your thunder from.
1: Oh, that's quite all right. You go ahead. I don't have any thunder to be stolen. Okay. You go ahead.
0: I'm quite capable of thundering on my own here. Entry 48. 47 and 48. He's talking about the end times,
1: good.
0: Right?
1: Mm-hmm.
0: End of 46. The greatest saints will arise, those souls richest in graces and virtues. They shall be most assiduous in praying to our Blessed Lady and having her always present as their perfect model to imitate and their powerful aid to give them succor. I said that this would come to pass particularly at the end of the world, and indeed presently, because the Most High with His Holy Mother has to form for Himself great saints who shall surpass most of the other saints in sanctity. Then look at 48 here, and this is why they're needed so badly.
1: This is so good.
0: These great souls, full of grace and zeal, shall be chosen to match themselves against the enemies of God, who shall rage on all sides, and they shall be singularly devout to our Blessed Lady, illuminated by her light, nourished by her milk, led by her spirit, supported by her arm, sheltered under her protection, so that they shall fight with one hand and build with the other. With one hand they shall fight, overthrow, and crush the heretics with their heresies, the schismatics with their schisms, the idolaters with their idolatries. Well, there's so many idolatries out there, you know, race, class, nation, sex, power, wealth, you know.
1: Ideologies
0: of all kinds, right? And the sinners with their impieties. Notice the way he says that. They'll be crushed with their very own things, right?
1: That's right.
0: They will, as it were, the Lord will just assist them to crush themselves because these things are all destructive of human life, right? Of course, He doesn't want them to be destroyed. He wants to rescue them out of that mess. So on the other hand, they should build the temple of the true Solomon, the mystical city of God. That is to say, the Most Holy Virgin, called by the Holy Fathers the Temple of Solomon and the City of God. By their words and examples, they shall bend the whole world to true devotion to Mary. This shall bring upon them many enemies, but it shall also bring many victories and much glory for God alone.
1: Yeah, you know, one of the words that really strikes me in the passage that you read begins, it's there in paragraph 47. And you're getting to hear, you know, through Dr. Stackpole's reading, some of the language that St. Louis uses. So you can understand how this is a Baroque language. It's a little foreign to our ears. This is why your commentary is so helpful. But if you go to 47 again, he says, I have said that this would come to pass particularly at the end of the world and indeed presently, because the Most High with His Holy Mother has to form for Himself great saints who shall surpass most of the other saints in sanctity as much as the cedars of Lebanon outgrow the little shrubs. And then he says this, and I believe he's referring to himself, as has been revealed to a holy soul whose life has been, you know, written. So when we look at this, the little wee word that grabs me there is has.
0: Yeah.
1: The Most High and His Holy Mother has to form.
0: Yeah.
1: Has. Now, that why would they have to form? It's because they're going to work through them, because those individuals are going to be the instruments of God.
0: And because of what's coming, right?
1: He's
0: writing this
1: so.
0: Before the French Revolution and the spread of atheism, and he's writing this before the rise of fascism and communism and radical Islam, and then just the whole degradation of the Western world through consumer materialism and... you know, he's writing before all the waves of that, right?
1: That's right.
0: The spread of abortion, the destruction of the family. He's writing before any of that has happened. He says,
1: right.
0: So the word has to is, you know, we've got to have extra help, right? Or we're not going to make it.
1: Yeah, and it indicates too that these individuals that will be raised up, these holy souls that will be raised up, are essential to God's plan.
0: Right.
1: Not incidental to, but essential to. And that in a certain way, they're going to work and operate through that power that comes through our Lord and through Our Lady, right? By way of the Holy Spirit.
0: She's the spouse of the Holy Spirit.
1: Yeah.
0: Right? And so the Holy Spirit, when we draw near to her, the Holy Spirit works in us in extraordinary ways to keep us close to Christ and make us his true instruments.
1: Yeah, and I love the fact that he talks about the latter days, you know?
0: Yeah.
1: What are the latter days? Well, the latter day, when did they begin? Well, the latter days actually began with the passion, death, resurrection, and ascension of our Lord Jesus Christ.
0: Right. And then the latter days.
1: And it's later now than it was.
0: Yeah. later.
1: Exactly. You know, so it's 2026 at the moment that we're sitting here on the set, years later than that, right? So it's much later now. So

0: things are going to go down before they come up, right?
1: Right.
0: And so we're watching that happen.
1: Yeah, and even the Catechism says that, right? Talk about the church will ultimately face its final pass, right?
0: That's
1: right. Its final passion before the second coming of Christ. And so
0: yeah.
1: we're

0: To be that time where the souls are nourished by Our Lady, mm-hmm. are taught by Our Lady, find succor in Our Lady, right? So that they can face the final onslaught.
1: Right.
0: So, you know, we don't take any of this lightly. We don't try to read into it, but we do try to read out of it and ask the question, what are you saying to me, about this moment and where we are in time? And we've come to, I'll tell you what time we're at now. 45 seconds left to the end of the show.
1: Okay, very good.
0: So we're going to stop this discussion. But I hope you're enjoying it. And really and truly, what I honestly hope is that you're invigorated by it. You know, that you're feeling that holy zeal just coursing through your body right now. And that you want mm-hmm. to be one of those ones that is being raised up by our Blessed Mother to face the challenges that are ours, but not to face them without hope, to face them knowing that we have the victory in our Lord Jesus Christ. So let me quickly send you out to EWTN's religious catalog to get a copy of the book, True Devotion to the Blessed Virgin Mary. It's waiting for you there. Until we're together again tomorrow, God bless you. Bye-bye now.

0: vowed religious celibacy is misunderstood by many, both in and outside of the church. In this spiritual classic, When God Asks for an Undivided Heart, Choosing Celibacy in Love and Freedom, Father Andrew Apostoli offers a clear, compassionate, and deeply hopeful vision of celibate chastity, rooted in scripture and tradition. 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
5: Protecting parents.
6: The hospital could have said, we're going to put your baby in medical waste. My 8-inch long son, Gabriel, in medical waste without my permission at all.
5: A proposal on Capitol Hill would help those who have suffered a miscarriage or early pregnancy loss. From the top, a closer look at the Vatican institution charged with defending life and promoting dignity. Plus, life and death. Thousands flock to Canada's March for Life. Why the rally is about more than fighting for the unborn.

0: Two lawmakers on Capitol Hill joined forces with a leading pro-life group to push a bill focused on helping families who experience miscarriage and early pregnancy loss. The Bereaved Parents' Rights Act especially targets the states where decisions about fetal remains are left largely to the hospital. The bill aims to create a more compassionate and consistent national standard, giving grieving parents clearer rights and choices over what happens to their child. EWTN's Paola Flynn has more.
1: Miscarriage brings profound grief, with families often suffering in silence and difficult questions about what comes next. Now, lawmakers on Capitol Hill

0: are preparing to introduce legislation supporters say would protect the rights of grieving parents to bury a child lost through miscarriage or stillbirth.
1: Probably one out of three women have a miscarriage. It's way more common than I would have ever guessed. And so often, it's really early in the pregnancy, and it happens in an emergency room, and a doctor attending them who there's no relationship with them.
0: Republican Senator Roger Marshall of Kansas spent 25 years as a physician and OBGYN. He co-sponsored the measure with pro-life Florida Representative Kat Kamek. The bill received support from Students for Life Action.
2: Bereaved parents, they have rights, and they deserve to know those rights. And depending on what state or what hospital or what team of healthcare professionals are treating you that day, that's going to vary. So we've seen where about 26 states have protections on the books for parents who have lost children to stillbirth or to miscarriage. And we're looking for a federal standard that protects all parents. As a mom who has experienced loss myself, I know that the pain that you're going through, it doesn't give you the space to grieve.
0: The Florida State Representative explained that when she suffered an ectopic pregnancy, she was not offered this option.
2: I was not. And so many parents and mothers have not been given that opportunity, and it is something that you carry with you for the rest of your life.
0: The proposal enters an already sensitive national conversation surrounding pregnancy loss and the treatment of baby remains. Supporters insist the focus of the bill is helping families navigate loss with dignity and choice, empowering them in times of grief.
3: And so this bill is a very simple first step. It just amends the Social Security Act to direct the Secretary of Health and Human Services to issue a memo to tell hospitals and birthing centers across America that they have to educate parents who are undergoing this horrific loss, that they have the right to request their baby's body be sent to a funeral home, to send their baby to a burial plot, to see their baby. And it's very simple. It's a memo.
0: Hawkins explained that mothers going through moments of crisis like this often rely on the recommendations of medical staff. Some mothers who have suffered this loss have joined the proposal to ensure that the legislation protects other grieving parents.
4: The hospital could have said, we're going to put your baby in medical waste. My 8-inch long son, Gabriel, in medical waste without my permission at all. But we were very blessed that they allowed us to bury our son. Other parents aren't as lucky, you know. They're fighting for their child's remains, and sometimes they win and sometimes they lose.
0: The uncertainty Donna Murphy experienced led her to advocate for a change in Ohio law to ensure that parents have the right to choose to bury their children. Without knowing it, she would later change the life of Sarah Wirtz, who suffered a miscarriage in the same state.
5: That's a lot taken anyways if your child has passed away while you're still pregnant, but then on top of it, to not know what was going to happen to him when I went to the hospital, I was like, I don't know if I can do that. I don't know if I can go not knowing if they're going to allow me to honor my son in death and be able to have his disposition rights and bury him. And it just so happens that I was blessed to be in Ohio where the laws are a little bit better.
0: Now, Sarah has the opportunity to grieve with her family and remember her son, Noah.
5: Every Sunday, my kids go out and we bring donuts and we go there all the time. My two-year-old likes having little Hot Wheels cars on my son's grave and play with his little brother. And we just go there and tell him we love him. And it's so meaningful to my family as well as Noah. Like he still remains part of our life and our family, which he would have anyways, but it's a physical place that we can go and talk to him and be with him, and it's just invaluable.
0: In Washington, D.C., Paola Flynn for EWTN Pro-Life Weekly.
6: Staying on Capitol Hill, another group of lawmakers is investigating Planned Parenthood. Reports say U.S. Representative Tim Burchett and Andy Biggs are probing Planned Parenthood's programs for so-called gender-affirming care for minors and abortion services as they relate to taxpayer dollars. We will continue to follow this developing story. The efforts on Capitol Hill come as pro-lifers in Louisiana begin the process of changing the terminology for miscarriage there. Currently, the Pelican State classifies a baby lost to miscarriage as having died from a spontaneous abortion, missed abortion, or threatened abortion. Redbird Ministries is working with lawmakers to change that language, saying pro-life families suffer when they see the word abortion as part of an already tragic situation of losing a preborn baby. For more, we turn to Kelly Bro, co-founder of Redbird Ministries in Louisiana. The pro-life Catholic group provides grief support for parents grieving the loss of a child. Kelly, thank you so much for being with us today. Before we turn to your efforts to change the language around miscarriage in Louisiana, what are your thoughts on the work being done on Capitol Hill to guarantee parents can properly bury their children lost to miscarriage?
7: Yes, this is so exciting to hear about. I didn't know that it was happening, but one of the things that families experience after a loss is a loss of executive functioning skills. So when we look at mental health and how we process what happens to us, those fundamental skills that help us to make decisions are deeply impacted. So having someone to advocate on our behalf is it's life-changing for us, especially in that process whenever we are, you know, we enter into that healing journey. The other thing I loved was that mother, when she talked about visiting her baby's grave and, you know, her living children playing with, at the graveside. And this is what we call enduring connections. And like the psychology behind this actually proves that when someone has that experience and they're able to honor the memory of their deceased child, that it actually helps them to heal faster and more in a more healthy manner. So it's beautiful. I love to see this and I support it 100%.
6: That is beautiful. Now to Louisiana, tell us more about your efforts to change the language around babies lost to miscarriage. And how did you discover this language is being used?
7: Yeah, so I had no idea, but in 2012, after we experienced our third loss, so we had two living children that we lost previously, but in our third pregnancy, we lost our son at almost 12 weeks, and my body did not recognize that I was miscarrying. So in an ultrasound, I heard the words, "I'm sorry, your baby does not have a heartbeat." Mm-hmm. And that's when that process began, where I was consulting with my doctor. All the language she used was very compassionate. You know, "I'm so sorry this has happened to you. I'm so sorry your baby has died." Went to the hospital, was cared for with, you know, with love and compassion in that process, but then later met those words that was sent to my home in my super bill. So it was in my medical coding. And I remember dropping to my knees when I saw that, like, surely, like, this was wrong. Surely this was wrong. And calling my doctor's office to be told that, no, this is the terminology that is used in pregnancy loss. Mm. And for me, it felt like a cruel joke, because, like, you know, when you're in the ultrasound room and you're trying to grapple, you know, with that this has happened and your brain is telling you, like, maybe they're wrong and you're confused, then to meet that language, it just further, you know, hurt me in ways that I didn't know. And so, you know, the most of women who experience loss like this, they don't advocate, they shrink. And that's what grief does to you. So it's taken me a long time to even bring this to attention, to the attention of our lawmakers. But what we're doing in Louisiana is not, you know, just for Louisiana, because these codes impact actually the globe. They are written into our ICD-10 codes that's controlled by the WHO organization. So our efforts with House Bill 288 is to open the conversation, to petition the CDC and the WHO organization to make the changes that have already, you know, adapted in patient-facing communication at the bedside. They're already adopted this language. No one tells you have a spontaneous abortion or missed abortion or threatened abortion. They use dignified language. They use compassionate care. But later in their torts, they're listed as spontaneous abortion, threatened abortion, missed abortion, but also too in intake forms. So when you're going back to the doctor and you're having consults about ongoing care, they ask, how many pregnancies have you had and how many abortions have you had? And if you have to answer that, honestly, even though you wanted your baby, you would have done anything for your baby, you are forced to put in your chart that you've had an abortion. And it's traumatic for our families. in states like Louisiana, where we have both support on, cross bipartisan support and compassionate care, and we're trying to pass a lot of pro-life

0: pro-life laws, you do have other states that don't honor that dignity of compassion with the families. So, as we as at Redbird is, it's an organization that helps families through the church. So we're meeting families across the world.
1: That's great. And Kelly,
0: Yeah, and
1: where
0: so it's
1: do things,
0: inconsistency.
1: yeah, where do
0: I'm
1: things
0: sorry.
1: currently stand with the Louisiana lawmakers?
0: Yeah, so we are we made it all the way through the House, and we're about to get on the Senate floor for a vote. That's where we're at right now. So yeah, we went all the way through.
1: Okay, well, we'll be praying for that, and thank you for the work that you're doing.
0: Thank you.
1: The state of Mississippi unveils an initiative to promote strong families through pro-life policies. The Empowerment Project promotes workplace flexibility, makes quality childcare affordable and accessible, reforms broken foster care, and enhances child support enforcement. Mississippi Attorney General Lynn Fitch tells EWTN News Nightly the project is a response to the overturning of Roe v. Wade and a way to empower families and strengthen children.
2: We're changing hearts, saving lives, and supporting women and their children. And I've gone to the legislature on many occasions and said, I'd like to have some of these legislation pieces passed to, again, support our women and our children. And they've done just that in the Empowerment Project. We've gotten so many things passed: Foster Parents Bill of Rights, 12 months for postpartum for Medicaid for women, tax credits and resources for pregnancy centers, tax credits for adoption. We've had safe haven baby boxes. And we now have had three babies born in the state of Mississippi. So right there in itself, just seeing those precious babies and bringing them to life. And then certainly we've gotten paid maternity leave for our state employees, the first we'd ever had that opportunity. And then MAMA program. The MAMA program has been amazing. Mississippi access to maternal assistance. So we have an app and we have a website. It's a free app. We encourage everybody to use it. And here's what's so important about that. We said, let's put all of our resources together. Let's put all the public resources, the private resources, and our faith-based resources.
1: The Attorney General says so far the website has more than 150,000 hits. She also says the Magnolia State is pushing back against so-called abortion tourism, where women travel across state lines to receive abortion-related services not available in their area.
2: Certainly, we've been fighting that in the state of Mississippi when that came down, even right after the decision in Dobbs. We went right for Jennifer Bio, and we won that case. We truly believe that, women should have to see the doctors for their health and their well-being before they're able to take that. And certainly, we are working against that in our state to protect our women.
1: Now to Nebraska, where a pro-life ministry in Omaha is set to bring ultrasounds to classrooms across the country. Heart of a Child Ministries is doing more than bringing ultrasounds to school. It is also training pro-life leaders to discuss baby development education in classrooms across the country. Nebraska Governor Jim Pillen says he supports a measure that would require education on baby development in public schools. The Vatican's bioethics think tank was founded by Pope John Paul II in 1994. Today, its work is more relevant than when it began. This comes despite occasional criticism from pro-lifers. EWTN Vatican journalist Sophia Schubeck has more.
3: The Vatican institution charged with the defense of human life and the promotion of human dignity dates from Pope John Paul II. In February 1994, he established the Pontifical Academy for Life. The group stays in close contact with institutions of higher education, scientific societies, and research centers that deal with life-related issues. The institution's work is as important today as it was when it was founded. The Pontifical Academy for Life is at the forefront of discussions over artificial intelligence, end-of-life care, and public bioethics. To learn more, I visited the Academy to speak with its president, Archbishop Renzo Pecoraro.
4: Monsignor, thank you so much for agreeing to this interview and inviting us to the Pontifical Academy for Life. What was the Pope's intention by creating this Academy?
5: Well, it is also clear in the statute and the bylaw of the Academy is to have an Academy, so a center of studies, research, about the new challenges

0: new problems concerning human life. So there is an important dialogue, interdisciplinary dialogue, so involving biologists, doctors, but also philosophers, theologians, lawyers, all people that could help to analyze the new questions, the new problems, sometimes very urgent and very complicated issue, coming from the development of medicine, the development of science or biology, and in which way to define the ethical responsibilities to protect human life and to promote human life with the respect of the dignity of all human beings from the beginning of life to the end of life.
1: Before, there was a need to sign a declaration that someone is pro-life when they wanted to come and work at the academy. But since 2016, there's no longer a need to sign this declaration, but the people that work here still need to conform to church teachings. Why was the declaration dropped? And also, how has this impacted the academy over the last 10 years?
0: Also, before, there was a kind of reducing the use of the declaration, because the focus was about was on the statue of the academy, because also there was that was from the beginning in the statue, but we realized the last 10 years to have members that are not Catholic, but they come, for example, we have two Jewish members, we have one from Islam, we have two Greek Orthodox members. So that this presence of members coming from other religions, but they confirm to agree with the basic values concerning human life, and they agree with the teaching of the Catholic Church about these topics.
1: What have been some key findings and projects of the Academy since 1994, over the last three decades?
0: We have now also a project about neuroethics, neurotechnology, neuroscience. What is the meaning, which kind of problems, risk of enhancement or manipulation of the human being. But there is also an interesting project about the neonatal care, so before the delivery and immediately after the delivery, particularly for premature children, how to guarantee good care of the baby, a good care for the mother, and to offer a very important support to all this person. And there is also an interesting working group now about ethics and disability.
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3: Coming up, steps in the right direction. Pro-lifers hit the streets in the capital of Canada. Why they're fighting against more than abortion.
4: 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We have the latest on the ceasefire. 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
3: 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I'm your host, Abigail Galvan. Thousands of pro-lifers of all ages gathered late last week for Canada's National March for Life in Ottawa. The rally calls for an end to both abortion and euthanasia. One speaker told the crowd, "Canada, we can do better." The rally took place on May 14th, the anniversary of the vote to legalize abortion in the North American country in 1969, and the Feast of St. Matthias. This year's event included a mass with more than two dozen co-celebrants. The rally takes place on a Thursday to take advantage of the fact that lawmakers are in session. One speaker said he hopes the annual event reminds Parliament of four simple words: "Thou shalt not kill." The theme for this year's rally were the words of our Lord, "Follow me." For more, we turn to Kevin Dunn, Catholic filmmaker and pro-life advocate, who

0: Health anchor EWTN's coverage of the March for Life in Ottawa. Kevin, thank you for being with us today. First off, great. What stood out the most to you about this year's march, and what were some of the highlights?
1: I think it was the energy for me. I mean, this is our 16th year broadcasting on EWTN, the National March for Life, from Canada's capital, which is Ottawa. And, we had crowds of 25,000 people in past. Like that, I think that was our biggest year. Now, since COVID, things have slowly grown. But this year, it just seemed to have a spark of its own. I don't know the final count. I think it's somewhere between 3,000 and 5,000 people, which doesn't seem like a lot. But the energy and the growth over the last number of years just keeps on getting better. So many young people. The Archbishop of Ottawa, Marcel Danfous, he was there in full color and gave a beautiful, beautiful homily at the National Mass for Life, and then on the platform there at Parliament Hill, beautiful, beautiful words about our theme, which was "Follow Me," follow the words of Jesus, to drop your nets for that one day, and come out and witness for life. It was the energy for me.
0: That's amazing. And have the clergy and church leaders traditionally played a role in the march?
1: They have. I would say prior to using COVID as the go-between, cardinals, bishops were there slowly getting back. As I mentioned, the Archdiocese of Ottawa, Cornwall, is always very, very supportive, as is Bishop Meem in Peterborough. Of course, now he's moved to London. But yeah, we would like to see more of our bishop show. I think it's always that, is this a political march or is this a faith march? There's always a bit of both, but I think the bottom line is we are never going to win this battle alone without our church, without our church leaders, without Christ at the heart of it. And I think that's where the march and the organizers have been, seek ye first, put me first. And I think Jesus has always been the number one at the head of the march, if you will, the author of life. And that's what we need here in Canada right now, because we have some really serious battles ahead of us.
0: Amen. And could you give us a snapshot of what those battles are?
1: Well, I mean, we from the abortion front at this end, I always call it the big squeeze, right? We've got abortion on one end, we've got a euthanasia on the other end, and the devil is squeezing both sides. From the abortions, we still do not have a law here in Canada. It is not a constitutional right, thank God, to abortion, although some people believe it is. 1969, we have not had a law. It was always supposed to be debated in Parliament. It has not been debated in Parliament, only gotten worse by the Morgenthaler decision in the 80s. And then on the other end of life, so we still have, abortions in Canada, and it's not getting any better with abortion on demand, with the RU46 and chemical abortions, just horrific, horrific, horrific. And then on the other end, we have this blight of euthanasia. 10 years ago, euthanasia was taken out of the criminal code, and they gave it this horrible euphemism, medical aid in dying here in Canada. And now we're up to 100,000 deaths here in Canada since 2016. Now, per capita, that's huge. That's a huge number. It's just very sad, because some of the deaths that are happening right now are due to loneliness, are due to disability, are due to fear of the future. In fact, many of them are just based on fear of the future, fear of becoming a burden, all of these number one issues. And that wasn't what the law was supposed to be about. Even though it was a terrible law to begin with, we should never be killing anyone. The idea that someone would ask a doctor to end their life because they felt they were a burden, or they feared the future, or feared future pain, is just something that we as a society can do better.
0: Yeah. Amen. And I don't think it was an accident that one of the phrases most repeated in the Bible by our Lord was "be not afraid." I think it's what you're saying, that this is a spiritual element to this battle. Now, Kevin, quickly, what other pro-life stories are you following in Canada?
1: Well, I would say the biggest one right now, because it is the center of attention, is that expansion of the law, because every year,

0: it seems there's some sort of an attempt to incrementally expand the law that's there. And before we know this hold that the evil one has on both ends of life just keeps getting smaller or tighter and tighter grip, to the point where, well, as we know over in the Netherlands, they're talking about the completed life, where people feel if their life is over, they should be able to ask a doctor for no medical particular reason. That it's all based on what they call autonomy, which it really isn't, because you're giving that autonomy to the doctor. So we're very, very concerned. We know that the evil one wants to go after the most precious, and right now it is definitely on the end of abortion and in euthanasia. And the solution to this, to the answer to your question, is hope. Is giving people hope, being there, being what I call a prophet of hope to those in those situations, whether it's a crisis pregnancy or whether it's somebody who is considering an end-of-life decision. The antidote to all of this is our Christian response. If we can provide hope, which means time, which means effort, which means getting in the mud and visiting our elderly parents, visiting elderly people, supporting sisters of life with whatever vocation we have. I mean, we know that some of the mothers in distress, moms and dads, they just needed a washing machine or a lawyer or someone. So much can be done. So no matter what laws are passed, we can over we, people won't have to choose these laws or lack of laws, because they will have the support mechanisms they need in us. And that's where the church really can step in. That's where you and I can really step in. And so become a prophet of hope.
1: Amen. Well, Kevin, thank you so much for being with us today, and thank you for the work that you do.
0: God bless you. Thanks, Abby.
1: That does it for this edition of EWTN Pro-Life Weekly. 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Your life is a gift. God bless.
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I'm Father Mitch Pacwa, and welcome to Scripture and Tradition. Today, we'll look at St. Paul's indebtedness to Christ and the death he suffered as Paul's means of justification, and also how he wants the Galatians to do the same by giving up their choice for following the precepts of the law and its outward expressions. 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

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Now, we are continuing on in a Bible study that I wrote. It's called St. Paul on the Power of the Cross. 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And if you go there, it is item 84075. And if you already have the book, we are starting on page 72. So let's get into that. This is the beginning of Galatians chapter 3. And let's take a look at the text, and then we'll go into it more detail. He starts off, "You foolish Galatians, who has bewitched you? It was before your eyes that Christ Jesus was publicly exhibited as crucified. The only thing I want to learn from you is this. Did you receive the Spirit by doing the works of the law or by believing what you heard? Are you so foolish? Having started with the Spirit, are you now ending with the flesh? Did you experience so much for nothing, if it really was for nothing? Well, then, does God supply you with the Spirit and work miracles among you by your doing the works of the law or by your believing what you heard?" All right, so this is starting out kind of rough. You can see of all of his epistles, he is the most upset with the Galatians of all the communities to whom he wrote. He goes and rebukes and chastises different individuals, sometimes communities, for a few things, but he is not so mad at them as he is at the Galatians, as we see here. He starts off with this, "O foolish Galatians." This is what's known as a vocative, you know, when you're calling to somebody. It's like, as if he's crying this out, "You fools!" You know, that he's very, very upset. and he's so frustrated that he sees their foolishness as perhaps being caused by somebody bewitching them. You know, this is very difficult. And these are the people before whom Jesus Christ was publicly portrayed. And the word that he uses there indicates that they had drawn some kind of a picture of Christ crucified. So it's got the Greek root grapho in it. They made some sort of image so that this is, you know, a little bit of a clue that the early Christians had crucifixes in this very early stage. Again, probably about 55 or 56 AD that Paul is writing this. Then, and if they knew that Christ was crucified for them, how would they go for these wrong opinions that came from his opponents? Now, after sort of using a letter to yell at them and call them foolish, he asks a series of five rhetorical

school questions. Now, he knows the answers to these. When he says, let me ask you only this. Did you receive the Spirit by the works of the law or by hearing with faith? Well, the answer is obviously. They received the Holy Spirit by hearing of faith in Jesus Christ. So that's one thing. Are you so foolish? Well, they'll probably not want to answer yes, but he does. That's for sure. He definitely thinks that they are being so foolish. Having begun with the Spirit, are you going to end with the flesh? Remember what the issue at stake is. They were taking on themselves, some teachers had come to them and had convinced them that they needed to be circumcised, even though they were already baptized, and that circumcision was a necessary part of becoming a Christian. So when he says that you're ending with the flesh, he meant that quite literally. And he'll use that a number of times in this epistle, you know, making reference to that. And then, did you experience so many things in vain? And again, they would, I can't help when I'm listening to this, thinking of some of the rhetorical questions my father might ask right before he would discipline me, you know. And in this case, did you experience so many things in vain? Well, no, not really. I didn't mean it. That kind of thing. And does he who supplies the Spirit and works miracles do so by works of the law or by hearing the flesh? He concludes it with the question that came from the beginning. And it's, of course, the Lord does these miracles by their faith. That's what he's looking for. So these five rhetorical questions are meant to hammer home how upset he is and just make it really clear. Again, Mr. Pacwa used to do the same thing to his son. So that's what's going on here. I don't think I was the only kid out there who received such rhetorical questions to explain yourself. Now, he goes to the next section where he gives his argument against trying to make yourself righteous by works of the law. Let's read that. That's in Galatians 3, verses 6 to 14. He says, just as Abraham believed God and it was reckoned to him as righteousness, so you see, those who believe are the descendants of Abraham. And the scripture, foreseeing that God would justify the Gentiles by faith, declared the gospel beforehand to Abraham, saying, all the Gentiles shall be blessed in you. For this reason, those who believe are blessed with Abraham, who believed. All who rely on the works of the law are under a curse, for it is written, cursed is everyone who does not observe and obey all the things written in the book of the law. Now it is evident that no one is justified before God by the law, for the one who is righteous will live by faith. But the law does not rest on faith. On the contrary, whoever does the works of the law will live by them. Christ redeemed us from the curse of the law by becoming a curse for us. For it is written, cursed is everyone who hangs on a tree. In order that in Christ Jesus, the blessing of Abraham might come to the Gentiles, so that we might receive the promise of the Spirit through faith. Okay. Now, a couple things to keep clear. This is sort of a little sidebar point that you should understand. When St. Paul is quoting
the

Old Testament. He is quoting an already existing Greek translation of the Old Testament. This translation had been begun in the 250s BC. So it's a good 300 years before St. Paul that the books of the Bible were translated. Now it seems they only translated the first five books back around the 250s BC. This was done at the request of King Ptolemy II, who was ruling Egypt in Alexandria. He was a Macedonian descent man. His father was from Macedonia. And he was not a native Egyptian. Remember, Alexander the Great had conquered Egypt. And Ptolemy had started a great library, the greatest library of the ancient world. And he wanted a copy of every book in the world to be in his library in Alexandria. And he wanted Alexandria to become the intellectual center of the world. So he asked for Jews to translate their Bible into Greek, and they did. And then over the next 100 years after that, the rest of the Old Testament was translated. So it took a good long time, and that's very important. And it's good to realize that the Septuagint was the Bible of the apostles, not only St. Paul, because we see that the New Testament quotes from the Old Testament 360 times. Of those 300 times, it is using the Septuagint translation. So they're just citing that. Sometimes they're citing it by memory, the way a lot of us do. Sometimes it's by, reading. So a couple times a little loose, but they are definitely quoting. Only about 60 times, especially in the book of Revelation, do we see the New Testament authors doing their own translation. I think also in the Gospel of John, he does some of his own translation too. But they, but for the most part, they use that. Same way that you and I will typically quote the Bible in English. You don't have to retranslate it. It already exists in a variety of translations. So most of us use that. That's what the New Testament writers used. The reason I want to mention that is this means that the Septuagint was the Bible of the early church. That's what they read when they read the Old Testament in the liturgy and when they were preparing the New Testament. And that becomes significant later on because the rabbis from the Pharisee party did not use that. And eventually, somewhere in the second century, they came to decide that there were 39 books in their Old Testament, whereas the Septuagint had 46. And the church has thought that since the apostles used the Septuagint, this is going to be our Old Testament with all 46 books. And you don't see Christians going to the Pharisee canon until the time of Martin Luther. Martin Luther and then John Calvin. And then in the 1627 edition of the King James Bible, they all went to the Pharisee canon. Whereas the Catholics and the Orthodox kept the same canon that the apostles used from the Septuagint. So that's why you see that. And it's good, every so often, some of St. Paul's points might sound a little bit different than the Hebrew text.

just because he's using the subtugent. Okay? All right. Now, let's take a look at the passage. This passage quotes a lot from the book of Genesis and from Deuteronomy. It has one quote from a prophet, Habakkuk, but the other quotes are all from the first five books of the Bible. Why? Remember that he is being criticized by the Jewish Christians that came to Galatia. They said, Paul should have told you, you have to be circumcised. You have to follow the Jewish law. And what Paul is going to do in this passage is use Old Testament texts only from those first five books of the Bible. He cites the Torah, and he uses the Torah for all of his arguments. And in that way, he is undercutting his opposition by using the Torah they claim to be fulfilling and saying, no, you are not fulfilling it. This is the real meaning. So keep that in mind. So, a couple ideas that he wants to get at. In chapter 3, verse 6, he quotes Genesis 15, verse 6, where it says, and he, that is Abram, and he believed the Lord, and the Lord reckoned it to him as righteousness. Now, this is, again, from the Septuagint. In Hebrew, it says, he believed the Lord, and it was accounted to him as righteous. It's a passive, but it means that the Lord is the one who accounted it to him. It's a slight difference. But here, Abraham is the great figure of the book of Genesis. He's the father of Israel. And especially in the Pharisee party, they believed that God's grace comes to them from their descent through Abraham. So this was a very important thing. But what is he doing? He's showing that in Genesis 15, Abraham's faith was accounted to him as righteousness. Now here's another element. This word righteousness, in Greek, dikaiosune, this is the same word that is translated as justification. So he believed and God counted it to him as justification. This means that he was justified by faith. And Paul is saying the Lord justified Abraham by his faith in Genesis 15, and that is two chapters before the Lord told Abraham to be circumcised and to circumcise his sons. So that means that justification by faith precedes the commandment to be circumcised as a sign of the covenant with God. And that puts a priority in St. Paul's mind, and he basing this on Genesis, that the priority is on having faith and receiving God's justification by faith, and that's before circumcision was even mentioned to Abraham. That's why you can be justified without being circumcised. That's Paul's argument here. Okay? Now, that's the first step in his argument. And it's the first of four. We'll come back after a short break and give you the other three steps. So please stay with us.

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Well, I just want to let you know that Father Miguel Maria, the Missionaries of the Eternal Word, is leading a pilgrimage to Sicily, Assisi, and Rome, October 10th to 23rd. If you want more information, go to visitationpilgrimages.com or call them 256-347-1475. And then also I'll be leading a pilgrimage of walking in the footsteps of Pope Leo XIV. It'll be a pilgrimage to Peru, Chiclayo, where he used to be bishop, as well as shrines of St. Rose of Lima and St. Martin de Porres. That'll be August 3rd to the 9th. If you want more information, go to the website givetruewater.com. givetruewater.com. All right. So we were going through this passage in St. Paul, letter to the Galatians, chapter 3. And I'd like to take a look at verses 8 to 9 in a little bit more detail, because we see that Paul emphasizes, by again citing scripture, that having righteousness or justification and receiving God's blessing come from faith. This is something that was done by Abraham in the book of Genesis. Whereas then he will see that he also quotes from Deuteronomy and points out that if you break the law, you get a curse. So let's take a look at that. First of all, he already mentioned that by faith it was accounted to Abraham as justification or righteousness from Genesis 15, verse 6. He now goes on to deal with the blessing that Abraham got by his faith. Again, this is chapter 12 of Genesis, where it says that Abraham believed God, and therefore all the nations

All the world would be blessed in him. So that his trust in God, remember, before chapter 12, and before Abraham, then called Abram,

who's called Sin. And his wife Sarai is probably, means princess, probably referring to Ningal, who was the wife of the moon god. And even the name Lot, which means covering, you know, being covered over, hidden, may refer to the covering of darkness in which the moon shines. And there are a couple other names in the family that refer to the moon worship, because they probably worshiped the god of the moon. But the Lord called him, and he believed in the voice of the Lord that called to him, and that he and chose to move away from his hometown, as with his father, from Ur to Haran. And then when God called him in Haran, in what's now in Syria, he came and followed the Lord so that he could be a blessing to all the family. So blessing comes by his faith. Whereas what we see is that in the law, it says, and this is quoting from Deuteronomy chapter 27, verse 26, "Cursed be anyone who does not uphold the words of this law by observing them, and the people shall say, Amen." So here in Deuteronomy 27, verse 26, we see that if you fail to do all of the laws, you are under a curse. And the, you know, keeping all the laws is very difficult. You know, there's a lot there. So people would be, dealing with that fact. He also cites Habakkuk. I mentioned him. He's one of the prophets. So he's not in the law. He's in the prophets section of the Old Testament. But he quotes Habakkuk 2, verse 4, Habakkuk says, the righteous man lives by faith. So the man who is righteous or who has been justified. You can translate those words with either sense. He's by faith. Whereas in Leviticus 18, verse 5, he shows that it's not faith, but doing the precepts of the law. That's what's necessary according to following the law. So this is a very important principle. And he then comes to the fourth step, where he talks about how Christ became a curse in order to save us from the curse of the law. Now again, to make this principle, he has to quote from the law. That's key. And here he is citing Deuteronomy chapter 21, verse 23. In that verse it says of a man who's been hung in a tree. All right, so if you've been if you got the death penalty and you were hung on a tree, it says, I quote, "His corpse must not remain all night upon the tree. You shall bury him that same day. For anyone hung on a tree is under God's curse. You must not defile the land that the Lord your God is giving you for possession." So, first principle in that verse is that if you get hung on a tree, you are under God's curse. And of course, the cross is made from wood, so it counted as a tree. And you have to bury the body, this is what the point of the law, because a man hung on a tree is cursed. Remember what happened to David's son Absalom, when his hair got caught in a tree, and his uncle stabbed him with a spear in the heart and killed him because he was a rebel against David. So he was cursed.

First by hanging the tree, but then you have to cut him down from the tree and bury him, because you can't leave a cursed man hanging up in the tree. That will pollute the whole country. You have to bury him in the ground. That's what they were concerned with in that law. Now, how is St. Paul applying this to Jesus? This is a very important thing. Remember how he had said in the first paragraph of this chapter that was not Jesus Christ portrayed to you as crucified? What does that mean? Jesus is shown to you. We're not hiding it. We don't run from it. But Jesus was crucified. He was hung on a tree. And for that reason, he became a curse. And that's why St. Paul writes here in verse 13, Christ redeemed us from the curse of the law. That is, the curse that comes from disobeying God's law. So if you break God's law, any of them, you're under a curse. Christ redeems us from that curse because we all fall short of the glory of God, something we'll see him write in Romans 3, that he saves us from the curse of having broken God's laws, from having sinned against God by becoming a curse. That is, when he was crucified, he became a curse to save us from the curse. And this is how the blessing of Abraham will come upon all the Gentiles, that they can receive that promise of the Spirit to be redeemed from the curse by their own faith. Now, first of all, I have to ask, and I thought about this a lot. How is it that by becoming a curse, hanging on a tree, that Jesus saves us from the curse of breaking God's law? A couple things to keep in mind. One, Christ was innocent of any and all charges leveled against him. Remember how they had to bring in false witnesses to the Sanhedrin to accuse him of blasphemy? And they couldn't agree among themselves, and they finally said, tell us, a jury by the living God, are you the Son of God? He says, as you say. So he told the truth about himself. But they took not the false witnesses, because they couldn't agree. They used Jesus' true testimony and considered it blasphemy. And so then they condemned him. Then when they went to Pilate, they didn't say he said he was the Son of God. No, he said he wants to be the king and he'll take Caesar's place. So they changed the charge again. And they basically forced Pilate to have him crucified. And in so doing, he became a man under a curse, even though he had done nothing wrong. So he's innocent, but his crucifixion makes him accursed just by the fact of being crucified and hung in the tree. How does that redeem us from the curse of breaking God's law? I use this analogy. I think it's helpful. Those of you who are older, it's not true anymore, but back in the early 50s, the Jonas Salk vaccine for polio came out. And I hated the idea because I had to get shots. You know, I was a little kid, maybe 4 or 5, and we had to get shots. And most kids don't like to get shots at the doctor. We had to get 3 of them on different days. But what they did is they gave us dead polio. That's what was in there. And they increased the dosage of dead polio. And the dead polio vaccinated you from getting live

polio. It protected you from getting the live polio virus. And as, now they've improved all that and they've changed it, but that was the whole idea of it. Same thing that Louis Pasteur had done with rabies. They give you 7 doses of dead rabies to inoculate you against living rabies. Helps your body defend yourself. Now, Christ on the cross, who is infinite and who is innocent, becomes a dead curse. His crucifixion means that he's dead. And he is accursed by being hung on a tree while at the same time remaining innocent. And by becoming that dead curse, he inoculates us against the living curse of breaking God's law. And we get that inoculation not by getting a shot, but we get that inoculation by having faith that his death is able to save us from sin. This is Paul's theory. I like to call this the inoculation theory of redemption. That the dead curse of breaking God's law has as its antidote the curse that Christ brought on himself by being hung on a tree. And that saves us from the living curse of breaking God's law so that we don't end up in hell. And just to make sure that Satan cannot say, yeah, but you killed Christ. He died for your sake. You're still guilty. The resurrection of Christ from the dead removes the corpus delicti. There's no evidence of our crime because he's raised from the dead. He's glorified. And in this way, he becomes a permanent one. And one last point I already mentioned, Christ is infinite. And as such, his curse of being crucified is able to save all people. There's no limit to the number of people who can be saved from the living curse of sin by the dead curse of Christ crucified. That there's no limit in time because he's God, and there's no limit of place because he's God. He is everywhere and he is eternal, and he makes that available to us for all eternity. And as St. Paul says, the way to get to this is not by taking on circumcision, which then requires you to obey all the other laws, but rather by faith that Jesus has the power to heal us and inoculate us against the curse of sin. That's Paul's argument, and it's one that we do well to consider from Christ our physician. All right, we'll take a break, come back with your questions and comments, so please stay with us.

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Welcome back. Now, first I want to invite you to join me this Wednesday night at 8 p.m. Eastern Time, when I'll sit down with Professor Andrew Swofford to explore C.S. Lewis's insights on faith and the afterlife within a richer Catholic context. We'll also get to a deeper understanding of who Jesus truly was and how he shapes our lives now and in the world to come. So that's going to be a very good one to start off with. So let's start off with an email. This is from Clement, who says, "Dear Father Mitch, how do you interpret the line in the Lord's Prayer that says, 'And lead us not into temptation'?" Well, it's always useful to go back to other parts of sacred scripture and let scripture help you interpret it. And else do we see this idea of being led into temptation come up? Try Matthew chapter 4, verse 1 and following. Or you can take a look at Luke's Gospel, chapter 3, when our Lord is tempted in the wilderness. But notice how it says there that the Holy Spirit led him into the desert in order to be tempted, right? So check that out yourself. And the idea is this, that Jesus our Lord knew what it was like to be led into temptation. He knew how difficult it was. 40 days of fasting. And then this temptation comes when he's certainly feeling weak. And this is where he understands from the inside what it's like to be led into temptation. And again, I like to use an analogy. This reminds me of military people. The ones who have been in combat are not eager to go back to combat. It's not like, say, oh boy, another fighting war. Let's go in there and we'll do it again. The people who have been in combat know what that's like. And that's why, if you know combat veterans, a lot of times they don't like talking about their experiences, except with other combat veterans who understand where they've been. And we just celebrated Memorial Day, and I'm sure some of you know veterans of other

0: members who are reluctant to ask. They won't go around saying, yeah, it was really great. We just, no. They'll talk to other soldiers because they experience how awful war really is. Only the ones who think that, oh, the war is great and all, they're the ones who've never been in battle. They have a romanticized version. Combat vets don't. So this is something that's very important to keep in mind, and that's what I would use as the example. Sometimes we'll be led into situations where we have to do battle with evil, but he prays that we don't, because, again, as a combat veteran of taking on Satan, he knows how difficult it is. Okay? Hope that helps. We have a question from our studio audience. Sir, where are you from?
1: I'm from Des Moines, Iowa.
0: Oh, that's a nice town. I like Des Moines. What is your question?
1: Yes. So the church teaches that Catholics, Muslims, and Jews all worship the same God. Mm-hmm. I was wondering how this could be when they deny the full divinity of our Lord Jesus.
0: Okay. And also in Islam, they certainly didn't, it says in Surah 5, say not three. Some translations mistranslate, say not Trinity. No, it doesn't say the word Trinity. It says say not three. And they think that we mean by the Trinity, God, Jesus, and the Blessed Virgin, Mary. Okay, or as they call her, Mary, Mother of Jesus. Well, hey, that's not what we understand. And you're right, they don't accept the divinity of Christ. And they don't see the role of the Holy Spirit. And that's just a flat-out fact. And certainly ancient Israel and modern Israel does not accept the divinity of Christ. But there are other elements that they do accept. That A, there's all three religions that trace themselves back to Abraham believe in one God, which we confess. That's how we start off the creed, right? We believe in one God. Simple. They all three believe God is the one and only creator. All three believe that God is the judge of souls and that he will raise people from the dead at the end of time and judge them either for heaven or for hell. That would be common to the three. What we would say is, yes, and by the way, you obviously Jewish people recognize that it's the same God who revealed himself to Abraham and Moses and David and all the way through. So do Muslims. Muslims believe it's the same God who revealed himself to the prophets, including Jesus. But it's not that they have a different God. We believe that they have a deficient understanding of God, and there'd be a few other points where we disagree with them. So it's not that it's a different God, but it is a different understanding of God, and we would make very clear we believe it is an incomplete understanding of God, but it is the same God. They just don't have the full revelation that we do. Okay. So that would be the difference. All right, there's another email. This one is from Josie. Hi, Father Mitch. Please help me respond to a non-Catholic friend who says that the second part of the Hail Mary is unbiblical and Mary is not holy and she is not our hope. Well, first of all, in the Hail Mary, we don't say that she's our hope. That is in the prayer, Hail Holy Queen. A couple things I would say. First of all, the Bible does say very explicitly in Luke chapter 1, I think it's about verse 41 or so, that it's written there, all generations will call me blessed. Does your friend address her as Blessed Mary? Does he or she address Our Lady as blessed? That's what the Bible

says that we must do. And to be blessed, is that going to be something not just distinct, but different from holiness? Are you blessed if you are not holy? Is that what your friend would be trying to say? I hope not. Thirdly, I would ask this. Does your friend believe that the Blessed Virgin, because of her faith, when she said, let it be according to your word, and her staying with Jesus all the way through his first miracle in John chapter 2, and all the way to the cross in John 19, and then being with the apostles at the for Pentecost, and that her faith stayed through. Does your friend believe, therefore, that since she showed faith that stayed and lasted, that she is in heaven? And if that's a big issue. And if he believes that Our Lady is in heaven, would she also not have to be recognized as holy? Because nothing unclean can get to heaven. And then finally, if he does accept that she is in heaven, then she is our hope, because all of us hope to be in heaven too. Now, does she make us go to heaven? Does she give us the grace to go to heaven? No. God gives us the grace to go to heaven. But the fact that she is there makes her a hope for us. Just like, you know, how many kids have a hope that they can be on in the NFL or the NBA or something? They have hope to be great professional athletes, because they saw Michael Jordan or somebody else in sports, and they said that's their hope, to be like that. That's what we're saying about Our Lady. If he doesn't think that she's in heaven, well, we'll just let Jesus explain that to him, or Our Lady can explain it when he gets there. All right, I have another email here. This one is from Dennis. Would it be fair to say Paul chose that tack of focusing on the cross after his lack of success at Athens when he chose to focus on the resurrection? Dennis. Well, it's hard to say. I'm not sure that would be fair, because Paul certainly had a very big focus on the resurrection of Jesus in 1 Corinthians chapter 15. I'm not sure it's the longest, but I think it's the longest chapter in 1 Corinthians. And that longest chapter is all about the resurrection. And so I don't think that would be correct. But he did, you know, shift a bit, not because of the difficulty with preaching the resurrection at Athens, but because he was trying to use ideas from Greek philosophy, and he realized that was not going to work, okay? All right, well, let's see. Let's try one more here from Rick. Dear Father Mitch, I enjoyed your series on the book of the prophet Isaiah. King Cyrus was inspired by the Holy Spirit to release the captive Jews in 538, allowing them to return to their homeland. As a Gentile, do you believe that the soul of King Cyrus was given the opportunity of redemption through God's divine mercy? Rick. I would not be surprised if he was among those souls to whom our Lord preached. Remember in 1 Peter chapter 3, verse 18, he went down to the prison. The soul of Jesus, his human soul, went to the prison where all

the dead who had died before his crucifixion were, and he preached to them. And I would not be surprised that Cyrus the Persian may well have been one of those people. I don't know, because I wasn't there, but I wouldn't be surprised. So you might have a good point there. All right, but I have another point after we run out of time. So may the Lord bless you and keep you and cause his face to shine upon you and lead you in all of your ways by his peace. May Almighty God bless you, the Father, the Son, and the Holy Spirit. Amen. And again, this network is brought to you by you. We don't sell commercial time to anybody. 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
1: O guardian angel, whom God in his infinite mercy has appointed over me, enlighten, protect, direct, and govern me this day. 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

0: In the name of the Father, and of the Son, and of the Holy Spirit, amen. You expired, Jesus, but the source of life gushed forth for souls, and the ocean of mercy opened up for the whole world. O font of life, unfathomable divine mercy, envelop the whole world and empty yourself out upon us. O blood and water, which gushed forth from the heart of Jesus, as a fount of mercy for us, I trust in you. O blood and water, which gushed forth from the heart of Jesus, as a fount of mercy for us, I trust in you. O blood and water, which gushed forth from the heart of Jesus, as a fount of mercy for us, I trust in you. Our Father, who art in heaven, hallowed be thy name. Thy kingdom come, thy will be done, on earth as it is in heaven.
1: Give us this day our daily bread, and forgive us our trespasses, as we forgive those who trespass against us. And lead us not into temptation, but deliver us from evil. Amen.
0: Hail Mary, full of grace, the Lord is with thee. Blessed art thou among women, and blessed is the fruit of thy womb, Jesus.

I believe in God, the Father Almighty, creator of heaven and earth, and in Jesus Christ, his only Son, our Lord, who was conceived by the Holy Spirit, born of the Virgin Mary, suffered under Pontius Pilate, was crucified, died, and was buried. He descended into hell. On the third day, he rose again from the dead. He ascended into heaven and is seated at the right hand of God, the Father Almighty. From there, he will come to judge the living and the dead.

Eternal God, in whom mercy is endless and the treasury of compassion inexhaustible, look kindly upon us and increase your mercy in us, that in difficult moments we might not despair nor become despondent, but with great confidence submit ourselves to your holy will, which is love and mercy itself. Amen. In the name of the Father, and of the Son, and of the Holy Spirit.

Hello, family. The heart and center of EWTN is the chapel, where Jesus and the Most Blessed Sacrament is exposed for adoration every day. We invite you now to join us live in adoring Him who is truly, really, and profoundly present with us in this humble way. O Sacrament Most Holy, O Sacrament Divine, all praise and all thanksgiving be every moment thine.

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0: The rosary is the most beautiful and rich in graces of all prayers, Pope St. Pius X. When you say your rosary, the angels rejoice, Our Lady, to Blessed Alan de la Roche. The rosary is the weapon for these times, St. Padre Pio. Through Mary, streams of grace flowed down upon us, St. Faustina.
1: God sent his Son, born of a woman, to redeem us all.

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I believe in God, the Father Almighty, creator of heaven and earth, and in Jesus Christ, his only Son, our Lord, who was conceived by the Holy Spirit, born of the Virgin Mary, suffered under Pontius Pilate, was crucified, died, and was buried. He descended into hell. The third day he rose again from the dead. He ascended into heaven and sits at the right hand of God the Father Almighty, from whence he shall come to judge the living and the dead.

0: Our Father, who art in heaven, hallowed be thy name. Thy kingdom come, thy will be done on earth as it is in heaven. Full of grace, the Lord is with thee. Blessed art thou amongst women, and blessed is the fruit of thy womb, Jesus.
1: Holy Mary, Mother of God, pray for us sinners now and at the hour of our death. Amen.
0: Hail Mary, full of grace, the Lord is with thee. Blessed art thou amongst women, and blessed is the fruit of thy womb, Jesus.

0: Hail Mary, full of grace, the Lord is with thee. 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
1: Holy Mary, Mother of God, pray for us sinners now and at the hour of our death. Amen.
0: Glory be to the Father, and to the Son, and to the Holy Spirit.

0: The first sorrowful mystery. 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
1: 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Thy kingdom come, thy will be done on earth as it is in heaven. Hail Mary, full of grace, the Lord is with thee. Blessed art thou amongst women, and blessed is the fruit of thy womb, Jesus.
2: Holy Mary, Mother of God, pray for us sinners now and at the hour of our death. Amen.
1: Hail Mary, full of grace, the Lord is with thee. Blessed art thou amongst women, and blessed is the fruit of thy womb, Jesus.

0: of grace, the Lord is with you. Blessed art thou among women, and blessed is the fruit of thy womb, Jesus.
1: Hail Mary, full of grace, the Lord is with thee. Blessed art thou amongst women, and blessed is the fruit of thy womb, Jesus.
2: Holy Mary, Mother of God, pray for us sinners now and at the hour of our death. Amen.
1: Hail Mary, full of grace, the Lord is with thee. Blessed art thou amongst women, and blessed is the fruit of thy womb, Jesus. Full of grace, the Lord is with thee. Blessed art thou amongst women, and blessed is the fruit of thy womb, Jesus.
2: Holy Mary, Mother of God, pray for us sinners now and at the hour of our death. Amen.
1: Hail Mary, full of grace, the Lord is with thee. Blessed art thou amongst women, and blessed is the fruit of thy womb, Jesus.

Hail Mary, full of grace, the Lord is with thee. Blessed art thou amongst women, and blessed is the fruit of thy womb, Jesus. Hail Mary, full of grace, the Lord is with thee. Blessed art thou amongst women, and blessed is the fruit of thy womb, Jesus.

0: be to the Father, and to the Son, and to the Holy Spirit.
1: As it was in the beginning, is now, and ever shall be, world without end. Amen.
0: O my Jesus,
2: the second sorrowful mystery, the scourging at the pillar.
0: Our Father, who art in heaven, hallowed be thy name. Thy kingdom come, thy will be done on earth as it is in heaven. Full of grace, the Lord is with thee. Blessed art thou amongst women, and blessed is the fruit of thy womb, Jesus.
1: Holy Mary, Mother of God, pray for us sinners now and at the hour of our death. Amen.
0: Hail Mary, full of grace, the Lord is with thee. Blessed art thou amongst women, and blessed is the fruit of thy womb, Jesus. Hail Mary, full of grace, the Lord is with thee. Blessed art thou amongst women, and blessed is the fruit of thy womb, Jesus.
1: Holy Mary, Mother of God, pray for us sinners, now and at the hour of our death. Amen.
0: Hail Mary, full of grace, the Lord is with thee. Blessed art thou amongst women, and blessed is the fruit of thy womb, Jesus. Hail Mary, full of grace, the Lord is with thee. Blessed art thou amongst women, and blessed is the fruit of thy womb, Jesus.
1: Holy Mary, Mother of God, pray for us sinners, now and at
0: our death. Amen. Hail Mary, full of grace, the Lord is with thee. Blessed art thou amongst women, and blessed is the fruit of thy womb, Jesus. Hail Mary, full of grace, the Lord is with thee. Blessed art thou amongst women, and blessed is the fruit of thy womb, Jesus.
1: Holy Mary, Mother of God, pray for us sinners, now and at the hour of
0: death. Hail Mary, full of grace, the Lord is with thee. Blessed art thou among women, and blessed is the fruit of thy womb, Jesus. Full of grace, the Lord is with thee. Blessed art thou among women, and blessed is the fruit of thy womb, Jesus.
1: Holy Mary, Mother of God, pray for us sinners, now and at the hour of death. Amen.
0: Hail Mary, full of grace, the Lord is with thee. Blessed art thou among women, and blessed is the fruit of thy womb, Jesus.
1: Holy

0: Glory be to the Father, and to the Son, and to the Holy Spirit.
1: As it was in the beginning, is now, and ever shall be, world without end. Amen.
0: O my Jesus,
1: forgive us our sins, save us from the fires of hell, and lead all souls to heaven, especially those who most need thy mercy.
2: The third sorrowful mystery, the crowning with thorns.
0: Our Father, who art in heaven, hallowed be thy name. Thy kingdom come, thy will be done on earth as it is in heaven. Full of grace, the Lord is with thee. Blessed art thou amongst women, and blessed is the fruit of thy womb, Jesus.
1: Holy Mary, Mother of God, pray for us sinners, now and at our
0: death. Amen. Hail Mary, full of grace, the Lord is with thee. Blessed art thou amongst women, and blessed is the fruit of thy womb, Jesus. Hail Mary, full of grace, the Lord is with thee. Blessed art thou amongst women, and blessed is the fruit of thy womb, Jesus.
1: Holy Mary, Mother of God, pray for us sinners, now and at the hour of death. Amen.
0: Hail Mary, full of grace, the Lord is with thee. Blessed art thou amongst women, and blessed is the fruit of thy womb, Jesus. Hail Mary, full of grace, the Lord is with thee. Blessed art thou amongst women, and blessed is the fruit of thy womb, Jesus.
1: Holy Mary, Mother of God, pray for us sinners, now and at the hour of death. Amen.
0: Hail Mary, full of grace, the Lord is with thee. Blessed art thou amongst women, and blessed is the fruit of thy womb, Jesus. Hail Mary, full of grace, the Lord is with thee. Blessed art thou amongst women, and blessed is the fruit of thy womb, Jesus.
1: Holy Mary, Mother of God, pray for us sinners, now and at the hour of death. Amen.
0: Hail Mary, full of grace, the Lord is with thee. Blessed art thou amongst women, and blessed is the fruit of thy womb, Jesus. Hail Mary, full of grace, the Lord is with thee. Blessed art thou amongst women, and blessed is the fruit of thy womb, Jesus.
1: Holy Mary, Mother of God, pray for us sinners, now and at
0: our death. Hail Mary, full of grace, the Lord is with thee. Blessed art thou amongst women, and blessed is the fruit of thy womb, Jesus.
1: Holy Mary,
0: glory be to the Father, and to the Son, and to the Holy Spirit.
1: As it was in the beginning, is now, and ever shall be, world without end. Amen.
0: O my Jesus,
1: forgive us our sins, save us from the fires of hell, and lead all souls to heaven, especially those who most need thy mercy.
2: The fourth sorrowful mystery,

0: The carrying of the cross.
1: Our Father, who art in heaven, hallowed be thy name. Thy kingdom come, thy will be done on earth as it is in heaven. Hail Mary, full of grace, the Lord is with thee. Blessed art thou among women, and blessed is the fruit of thy womb, Jesus.
2: Holy Mary, Mother of God, pray for us sinners, now and at the hour of our death.
1: Amen. Hail Mary, full of grace, the Lord is with thee. Blessed art thou among women, and blessed is the fruit of thy womb, Jesus. Hail Mary, full of grace, the Lord is with thee. Blessed art thou among women, and blessed is the fruit of thy womb, Jesus.
2: Holy Mary, Mother of God, pray for us sinners, now and at the hour of our death.
1: Amen. Hail Mary, full of grace, the Lord is with thee. Blessed art thou among women, and blessed is the fruit of thy womb, Jesus. Hail Mary, full of grace, the Lord is with thee. Blessed art thou among women, and blessed is the fruit of thy womb, Jesus.
2: Holy Mary, Mother of God, pray for us sinners, now and at the hour of our death.
1: Amen. Hail Mary, full of grace, the Lord is with thee. Blessed art thou among women, and blessed is the fruit of thy womb, Jesus. Hail Mary, full of grace, the Lord is with thee. Blessed art thou among women, and blessed is the fruit of thy womb, Jesus.
2: Holy Mary, Mother of God, pray for us sinners, now and at the hour of our death.
1: Amen. Hail Mary, full of grace, the Lord is with thee. Blessed art thou among women, and blessed is the fruit of thy womb, Jesus. Hail Mary, full of grace, the Lord is with thee. Blessed art thou among women, and blessed is the fruit of thy womb, Jesus.
2: Holy Mary, Mother of God, pray for us sinners, now and at the hour of our death.
1: Amen. Hail Mary, full of grace, the Lord is with thee. Blessed art thou among women, and blessed is the fruit of thy womb, Jesus.
3: Be to the Father, and to the Son, and to the Holy Spirit.
4: As it was in the beginning, is now, and ever shall be, world without end. Amen.
3: O my Jesus,
4: forgive us our sins, save us from the fires of hell, and lead all souls to heaven, especially those who most need of thy mercy.
0: The fifth sorrowful mystery, the crucifixion.
1: Our Father, who art in heaven, hallowed be thy name. Thy kingdom come, thy will be done on earth as it is in heaven. Full of grace, the Lord is with thee. Blessed art thou among women, and blessed is the fruit of thy womb, Jesus.

0: Hail Mary, full of grace, the Lord is with thee. Blessed art thou among women, and blessed is the fruit of thy womb, Jesus. Hail Mary, full of grace, the Lord is with thee. Blessed art thou among women, and blessed is the fruit of thy womb, Jesus.
1: Holy Mary, Mother of God, pray for us sinners, now and at the hour of our death.
0: Amen. Hail Mary, full of grace, the Lord is with thee. Blessed art thou among women, and blessed is the fruit of thy womb, Jesus. Hail Mary, full of grace, the Lord is with thee. Blessed art thou among women, and blessed is the fruit of thy womb, Jesus.
1: Holy Mary, Mother of God, pray for us sinners, now and at the hour of our death.
0: Amen. Hail Mary, full of grace, the Lord is with thee. Blessed art thou among women, and blessed is the fruit of thy womb, Jesus. Hail Mary, full of grace, the Lord is with thee. Blessed art thou among women, and blessed is the fruit of thy womb, Jesus.
1: Holy Mary, Mother of God, pray for us sinners, now and at the hour of our death.
0: Amen. Hail Mary, full of grace, the Lord is with thee. Blessed art thou among women, and blessed is the fruit of thy womb, Jesus. Hail Mary, full of grace, the Lord is with thee. Blessed art thou among women, and blessed is the fruit of thy womb, Jesus.
1: Holy Mary, Mother of God, pray for us sinners, now and at the hour of our death.
0: Hail Mary, full of grace, the Lord is with thee. Blessed art thou among women, and blessed is the fruit of thy womb, Jesus.
2: Glory be to the Father, and to the Son, and to the Holy Spirit.
3: As it was in the beginning, is now, and ever shall be, world without end. Amen.
2: O my Jesus,
3: forgive us our sins, save us from the fires of hell, and lead all souls to heaven, especially those who most need thy mercy.
2: Hail, Holy Queen.
4: Mother.

0: pray for us, Holy Mother of God.
1: That you may be worthy of the promises of Christ.
0: Let us pray. O God,
1: whose only begotten Son, by his life, death, and resurrection, has purchased for us the glorious eternal life, grant us, we beseech you, that meditating upon these mysteries of the Most Holy Virgin, of the Blessed Virgin Mary, we may imitate what they contain and obtain what they promise, through the same Christ our Lord. Amen.
0: May the divine assistance remain always with us. In the name of the Father, and the Son, and the Holy Spirit.

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0: Welcome to the Children's Rosary. We will be praying the sorrowful mysteries in the name of Father, Son,
1: and the Holy Spirit.
2: I believe in God the Father Almighty, creator of heaven and earth, and in Jesus Christ, his only Son, our Lord, was conceived by the power of the Holy Spirit, born of the Virgin Mary, suffered under Pontius Pilate, who was crucified, died, and was buried. He descended into hell, and on the third day he rose again from the dead. He ascended into heaven and sitteth at the right hand of God the Father Almighty. From thence he shall come to judge the living and the dead.
1: I believe in the Holy Spirit, the Holy Catholic Church, the communion of saints, the forgiveness of sins, the resurrection of the body, and life everlasting. Amen.
2: Our Father, who art in heaven, hallowed be thy name. Thy kingdom come, thy will be done on earth as it is in heaven.
3: Give us this day our daily bread, and forgive us our trespasses, as we forgive those who trespass against us. And lead us not into temptation, but deliver us from evil. Amen.
2: Hail Mary, full of grace, the Lord is with thee. Blessed art thou amongst women, and blessed is the fruit of thy womb, Jesus.
3: Holy Mary, Mother of God, pray for us sinners, now and at the hour of our death. Amen.
2: Hail Mary, full of grace, the Lord is with thee. Blessed art thou amongst women, and blessed is the fruit of thy womb, Jesus.
3: Holy Mary, Mother of God, pray for us sinners, now and at the hour of our death. Amen.
2: Hail Mary, full of grace, the Lord is with thee. Blessed art thou amongst women, and blessed is the fruit of thy womb, Jesus.
3: Mother of God, pray for
2: us
3: sinners, now and at the hour of our death. Amen.
2: Glory be to the Father, to the Son, to the Holy Spirit.
4: As it was in the beginning, is now, and ever shall be, world without end. Amen.
5: The first sorrowful mystery is the agony of our Lord in the garden.

0: 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Amen.
1: Hail Mary, full of grace, the Lord is with thee. Blessed art thou amongst women, and blessed is the fruit of thy womb, Jesus.
2: Amen.

0: Holy Mary, Mother of God, pray for us sinners, now and at the hour of our death. Amen.
1: Hail Mary, full of grace, the Lord is with thee. Blessed art thou amongst women, and blessed is the fruit of thy womb, Jesus.
0: Holy Mary, Mother of God,

0: 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Amen.
1: Hail Mary, full of grace, the Lord is with thee. Blessed art thou amongst women, and blessed is the fruit of thy womb, Jesus.
0: Holy Mary, Mother of God.

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1: 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Blessed art thou amongst women, and blessed is the fruit of thy womb, Jesus.
0: Holy Mary, Mother of God, pray for us sinners now and at the hour of our death. Amen.
1: Glory be to the Father, and to the Son, and to the Holy Spirit.
0: As it was in the beginning, is now, and ever shall be, world without end. Amen. O my Jesus, forgive us our sins, save us from the fires of hell. Lead all souls to heaven, especially those most in need of mercy.
2: Would you like to place a rose at the foot of Our Lady?
3: Yes.
2: Mary, we humbly place this rose at your feet and ask for the grace of sorrow for our sins.
3: Amen.

0: The second sorrowful mystery is the scourging of our Lord at the pillar.
1: Our Father, who art in heaven, hallowed be thy name. Thy kingdom come, thy will be done on earth as it is in heaven.
2: Give us this day our daily bread. Forgive us our trespasses, as we forgive those who trespass against us. Lead us not into temptation, but deliver us from evil.
1: Hail Mary, full of grace, the Lord is with thee. Blessed art thou among women, blessed is the fruit of thy womb, Jesus.
2: Holy Mary, Mother of God, pray for us sinners, now and at the hour of our death. Amen.
1: Hail

0: sinners, now at the hour of our death. Amen.
1: Hail Mary, full of grace, Lord is with thee. Blessed art thou among women, blessed is the fruit of thy womb, Jesus.
2: Holy Mary, Mother of God, pray for us sinners, now and at the hour of our death. Amen.
1: Hail Mary, full of grace, Lord is with thee. Blessed art thou among women, blessed is the fruit of thy womb, Jesus.
2: Holy Mary, Mother of God, pray for us sinners, now and at the hour of our death. Amen.
1: Hail Mary, full of grace, the Lord is with thee. Blessed art thou among women, blessed is the fruit of thy womb, Jesus.
2: Holy Mary, Mother of God, pray for our sinners, now and at the hour of our death. Amen.
1: Hail Mary, full of grace, the Lord is with thee. Blessed art thou among women, blessed is the fruit of thy womb, Jesus.
2: Holy Mary,

0: Jesus.
1: Holy Mary, Mother of God, pray for us sinners now and at the hour of our death. Amen.
0: Glory be to the Father, and to the Son, and to the Holy Spirit.
2: As it was in the beginning, is now, and ever shall be, world without end. Amen.
0: O my Jesus, forgive us our sins.
2: Save us from the fires of hell.
3: Would you like to place a rose at the foot of Our Lady?
4: Yes.
3: Mary, we humbly place this rose at your feet and ask for the grace of purity.

0: The third sorrowful mystery is the crowning of our Lord with thorns.
1: Our Father, who art in heaven, hallowed be thy name. Thy kingdom come, thy will be done, on earth as it is in heaven.
2: Give us this day our daily bread, and forgive us our trespasses, as we forgive those who trespass against us. And lead us not into temptation, but deliver us from evil. Amen.
1: Hail Mary, full of grace, the Lord is with thee. Blessed art thou among women, and blessed is the fruit of thy womb, Jesus.
2: Holy Mary, Mother of God, pray for us sinners, now and at the hour of death. Amen.
1: Hail Mary, full of grace, the Lord is with thee. Blessed art thou among women, and blessed is the fruit of thy womb, Jesus.
2: Holy Mary, Mother of God, pray for us sinners, now and at the hour of our death. Amen.
1: Hail Mary, full of grace, the Lord is with thee. Blessed art thou among women, and blessed is the fruit of thy womb, Jesus.
2: Holy Mary, Mother of God, pray for us sinners, now and at the hour of our death. Amen.
1: Hail Mary, full of grace, the Lord is with thee. Blessed art thou among women, and blessed is the fruit of thy womb, Jesus.
2: Holy Mary, Mother of God, pray for us sinners, now and at the hour of our death. Amen.
1: Hail Mary, full of grace, the Lord is with thee. Blessed art thou among women, and blessed is the fruit of thy womb, Jesus.
2: Holy Mary, Mother of God, pray for us sinners, now and at the hour of our death. Amen.
1: Hail Mary, full of grace, the Lord is with thee. Blessed art thou among women, and blessed is the fruit of thy womb, Jesus.
2: Holy Mary, Mother of God, pray for us sinners, now and at the hour of our death. Amen.
1: Hail Mary, full of grace, the Lord is with thee. Blessed art thou among women, and blessed is the fruit of thy womb, Jesus.
2: Holy Mary, Mother of God, pray for us sinners, now and at the hour of our death. Amen.
1: Hail Mary, full of grace, the Lord is with thee. Blessed art thou among women, and blessed is the fruit of thy womb, Jesus.
2: Holy Mary, Mother of God, pray for us sinners, now and at the hour of our death. Amen.
1: Hail Mary, full of grace, the Lord is with thee. Blessed art thou among women, and blessed is the fruit of thy womb, Jesus.
2: Holy Mary, Mother of God, pray for us sinners, now and at the hour of death. Amen.
1: Hail Mary, full of grace, the Lord is with thee. Blessed art thou among women, and blessed is the fruit of thy womb, Jesus.
2: Holy Mary, Mother of God, pray for us sinners, now and at the hour of death. Amen.
1: Glory be to the Father, and to the Son, and to the Holy Spirit, as it was in the beginning,
3: is now, and ever shall be, world without end. Amen.
1: O my Jesus, forgive us our sins, save us from the fires of hell.
3: Lead all souls to heaven, especially those most in thy mercies.
4: Would you like to place a rose at the foot of Our Lady?
5: Yes.
4: Mary, we humbly place this rose at your feet and ask for the grace of courage.

0: The fourth sorrowful mystery, our Lord carries his cross.
1: 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Thy kingdom come, thy will be done, on earth as it is in heaven.
2: Give us this day our daily bread,

0: Forgive those who trespass against us, and lead us not into temptation, but deliver us from evil. Amen.
1: Hail Mary, full of grace, the Lord is with thee. Blessed art thou among women, and blessed is the fruit of thy womb, Jesus.
0: Holy Mary, Mother of God, pray for our sinners, now and at the hour of our death. Amen.
1: Hail Mary, full of grace, the Lord is with thee. Blessed art thou among women, and blessed is the fruit of thy womb, Jesus.
0: Holy Mary, Mother of God, pray for us sinners, now and at the hour of our death. Amen.
1: Hail Mary, full of grace, the Lord is with thee. Blessed art thou among women, and blessed is the fruit of thy womb, Jesus.
0: Holy Mary, Mother of God, pray for us sinners, now and at the hour of our death. Amen.
1: Hail Mary, full of grace, the Lord is with thee. Blessed art thou among women, and blessed is the fruit of thy womb, Jesus.
0: Holy Mary, Mother of God, pray for us sinners, now and at the hour of our death.
1: Amen. Hail Mary, full of grace, the Lord is with thee. Blessed art thou among women, and blessed is the fruit of thy womb, Jesus.
0: Holy Mary, Mother of God, pray for us sinners, now and at the hour of our death.
1: Hail Mary, full of grace, the Lord is with thee. Blessed art thou among women, and blessed is the fruit of thy womb, Jesus.
0: Holy Mary, Mother of God, pray for us sinners, now and at the hour of our death. Amen.
1: Hail Mary, full of grace, the Lord is with thee. Blessed art thou among women, and blessed is the fruit of thy womb, Jesus.
0: Holy Mary, Mother of God, pray for us sinners, now and at the hour of our death.
1: Hail Mary, full of grace, the Lord is with thee. Blessed art thou among women, and blessed is the fruit of thy womb, Jesus.
2: Holy Mary, Mother of God, pray for us sinners, now and at the hour of our death. Amen.
1: Hail Mary, full of grace, the Lord is with thee. Blessed art thou among women, and blessed is the fruit of thy womb, Jesus.
0: Holy Mary, Mother of God, pray for us sinners, now and at the hour of our death. Amen.
1: Hail Mary, full of grace, the Lord is with thee. Blessed art thou among women, and blessed is the fruit of thy womb, Jesus.
0: Holy Mary, Mother of God, pray for us sinners, now and at the hour of our death. Amen.
1: Glory be to the Father, and to the Son, and to the Holy Spirit, as it was in the beginning, is now, and ever shall be, world without end. Amen. O my Jesus, forgive us our sins, save us from the fires of hell, lead our souls to heaven, especially those in most need of thy mercy.
3: Would you like to place a rose at the foot of Our Lady?
4: Yes.
3: Mary, we humbly place this rose at your feet and ask for the grace of patience.

0: The fifth sorrowful mystery is the crucifixion of our Lord.
1: Our Father, who art in heaven, hallowed be thy name. Thy kingdom come, thy will be done, on earth as it is in heaven.
2: Give us this day our daily bread, and forgive us our trespasses, as we forgive those who trespass against us. And lead us not into temptation, but deliver us from evil.

0: grace. 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
1: Holy Mary, Mother of God, pray for our sinners now and at the hour of our death. Amen.
0: Hail Mary, full of grace. The Lord is with thee. Blessed art thou amongst

0: Holy Mary, Mother of God, pray for us sinners now and at the hour of death. Amen.
1: Glory be to the Father, and to the Son, and to the Holy Spirit.
0: As it was in the beginning, is now, and ever shall be, world without end. Amen.
1: O my Jesus, forgive us our sins, save us from the fires of hell. Lead all souls into heaven, especially those most need thy mercy.
2: Would you like to place a rose at the foot of Our Lady?
3: Yes.
2: Mary, we humbly place this rose at your feet and ask for the grace of perseverance.

Hail, Holy Queen, Mother of Mercy, our life, our sweetness, and our hope. To thee do we cry, poor banished children of Eve. To thee do we send up our sighs, mourning and weeping, veil of tears. Turn then, most gracious Advocate, and eyes of mercy towards us. And after this our exile, show unto us the blessed fruit of thy womb, Jesus. O clement, O loving, O sweet Virgin Mary. Pray for us, O Holy Mother of God, that we may be made worthy of the promises of Christ. For the intentions of our Holy Father the Pope, our Father, who art in heaven, hallowed be thy name. Thy kingdom come, thy will be done, on earth as it is in heaven. Give us this day our daily bread, and forgive us our trespasses, as we forgive those who trespass against us. And lead us not into temptation, but deliver us from evil. Amen. Hail Mary, full of grace, the Lord is with thee. Blessed art thou amongst women, and blessed is the fruit of thy womb, Jesus. Holy Mary, Mother of God, pray for us sinners now and at the hour of our death. Amen. Glory be to the Father, to the Son, to the Holy Spirit, as it was in the beginning, is now, and ever shall be, world without end. Amen. In the name of the Father, Son, Holy Spirit. Amen.

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1: Hello, I'm Hannah. Do you enjoy the stories of the saints? I do. Let's take a look at St. Philip Neri and the Fox's Tail.
2: Stories of the Saints. St. Philip Neri and the Fox's Tail. A young man who wanted to be a priest of the oratory visited Father Philip. But Father Philip perceived the young man's pride and strong attachment to worldly pleasures. In order to test him, Father gave him a fox's tail and said,
3: "Take this tail, tie it behind you, and walk around the streets of Rome. When you return, I'll give you my answer."
2: On thinking how ridiculous he would look and of the people making fun of him, the young man declined to carry out the task.

0: Then Father Philip said,
1: "This life is not for you. We do not expect honors or riches among ourselves, but renunciation and abasement." The young man then understood that this life wasn't for him.
0: St. Philip Neri was born in 1515 and died in Rome in 1595. Known as the Jolly Saint and Apostle of Rome, he was a priest and the founder of the Congregation of the Oratory. His feast day is May the 26th.
2: Let's pray that the lives of the saints, and in particular the life of St. Philip Neri, will help lead us closer to Jesus.

0: I'll bet God's real busy, and that's why he hasn't heard my prayers. 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Dear God, please help me with my situation. 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Amen.
1: Milo, you don't have to pray fast. 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

0: 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Ameneth.
1: You don't have to use fancy words, Milo. 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

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I was well known for my love, patience, joy, and humility. I founded the Oratorians and died in the year 1595 at the age of 80. When my coffin was opened, the doctors found that my heart was enlarged 3 times bigger than a normal heart. I am the patron saint of joy and of the city of Rome. My feast day is May 26th.

0: I'm going to teach you about the church. 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It's a puzzle. It took a long time. 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Different nice little colors. And each one of us is like this puzzle. We have many different people in the church. And we all different types of people. And we make up the church. 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Well, I'll see you next time. God bless.
1: Hi there. You're watching EWTN Kids.

0: My Time with Jesus. The Guardian Angels. Hi, everyone. Come on in. We're waiting for Enrique.
1: I can't believe how late he is.
0: No, no, Joseph.
2: I want to see the photos.
0: You see, the other day we went to the Museum of Inventions and we took tons of photos. Enrique went to get the album.
1: Hey, you guys, I brought the photo album.
2: Yippee, I love looking at photos.
1: Look, this is me with Edison's light bulb. That was fantastic. But really, I liked the Apollo rocket the best.
3: That was a real invention. But you know what I think was most amazing of all?
2: What?
3: Ta-da! A robot that does your household chores.
1: Yeah, that was totally awesome.
3: Can you imagine if we all had a robot like that?
2: I love robots. If I had one, I'd call it Matilda and I'd make her wear a pink dress.
3: Well, mine would be super strong because he'd be made of concentrated titanium. Plus, he would be way more intelligent. We could both study together. Ah, he'd be my best friend.
0: You know what? We already have something way better than that.
3: Are you joking? What could be better than a high-tech super

0: A guardian angel. Guardian angels are robots? No, they're spirits.
1: Wait a second. You mean you can't see them?
0: Exactly. You can't see them, but they exist.
2: And every one of us has a guardian angel?
0: That's right.
2: I love angels.
3: Yeah, you love everything.
2: And what do our guardian angels do?
0: Well, they help us get to heaven, which is our goal. God has given every one of us an angel.
2: Wow.
1: Hey, but are you sure? I mean, I can't see mine.
0: Of course I'm sure. Jesus talked about guardian angels. Do you want to see?
3: Yes. I didn't know Jesus said anything about angels.
0: You children at home can see it for yourselves, too. Do you want to come? You do? Then let's use our imaginations to travel back to the time of Jesus. We'll open the Holy Gospels, find the passage about the guardian angels, then close our eyes and...

0: Bible stories. That was great. I love traveling with our imaginations.
1: Are we in the time of Jesus?
2: Yes. Look, Jesus is speaking with his disciples.
1: Are the disciples Jesus' friends?
2: Exactly.
3: Come on, what are you standing around for? Don't you want to see Jesus?
1: Hey, why are you dressed like that? Where did you get those strange clothes?
2: Well, we come from the future. It's kind of hard to explain.
3: Oh, that doesn't matter. Come on, let's go see Jesus.
1: Hey, where did Tassio go?
4: How would I know? I'm starting to get sick of that parrot. He's always getting lost.
5: Tassio was in the space station.
1: You took your traveling antics too far.
4: I guess they threw you out, right?
5: No room for me. They sent Tassio back to Earth.
4: I'm not surprised. They don't let parrots into the space station.
2: Come on, let's go see Jesus.
6: Master, who is the greatest in the kingdom of heaven?
4: What a question. Even I know that. The greatest in the kingdom of heaven are the most intelligent.
1: Definitely. Or the strongest.
0: Or the holiest.
2: Shh! Quiet! Let's listen to what Jesus said about guardian angels.
7: I tell you solemnly, unless you change and become like little children, you will never enter the kingdom of heaven.
1: I didn't know kids were so important.
7: See that you never despise any of these little ones, for I tell you that their angels in heaven are continually in the presence of my Father in heaven.
2: You see, Jesus talked about our guardian angels.
1: It's true.
8: Hello, children.
2: Father Luis, what are you doing here?
1: Right, how did you get here?
8: Well, I can also use my imagination to travel back to the time of Jesus. And this is one of my favorite passages, because it talks about the guardian angels. I have a special devotion to my angel.
1: Are you serious? But we can't see angels.
8: That's right, because they're spirits, but they listen to us and they help us. The angels act in our lives and in our minds.
1: Wow.
8: What's more, sometimes God has used his angels as messengers. Do you remember the Incarnation?
9: Rejoice, so highly favored. The Lord is with you. Listen, you are to conceive and bear a son, and you must name him Jesus.
0: That's right, I remember.
1: It was Saint Gabriel, the archangel.
8: Very good, Enrique. God also sent an angel to the shepherds to tell them about the birth of Jesus.
9: Today in the town of David, a Savior has been born to you. He is Christ the Lord.
4: That's right.
8: And there are more. The first Christians were very familiar with their guardian angels. For example, Saint Peter was once in prison. The Acts of the Apostles tells us that King Herod imprisoned Saint Peter so he could put him on trial after the Passover. Peter was held in a prison with soldiers guarding him. Christians were praying for their brothers in prison, especially for Saint Peter,

0: who was the head of the church. Suddenly, an angel appeared at Peter's side.
1: Get up, hurry. Put on your belt and your sandals. Wrap your cloak round and follow me.
0: St. Peter thought he was dreaming. Then the angel led St. Peter out of prison and took him the length of one street. The angel disappeared, and St. Peter realized it wasn't a dream, but in fact had all been real.
2: Who is it at this time of night?
3: It's me, Peter.
0: The servant, when she heard Peter's voice, was so excited that instead of opening the door, she rushed to where the others were to give them the news.
2: Peter is here.
4: You're out of your mind. Peter's in prison.
5: It must be his angel.
4: Come on, let's open the door.
0: Then Peter told them how the angel had freed him from prison.
6: Go tell James and the brothers, will you?
0: You see, the first Christians talked about their guardian angels in a very natural way.
2: Father Luis, are guardian angels a gift from God?
0: That's right. I ask my angel to remind me of things throughout the day. I also ask him to help me say my prayers and to not get distracted. Well, children, it's time for me to go. I have work to do.
7: It's time for us to go back to the treehouse, too.
2: That was fantastic.
7: You know what? I'm going to ask my guardian angel to take care of us when we go visit with my grandmother.
2: Right. I'll ask him to help me not to get distracted when I'm praying at church, because sometimes I look at the candles and I forget that I'm with Jesus in the Blessed Sacrament.
7: That's a great idea.
8: Hey, I don't know what to ask for.
9: Me neither.
8: We have to think of something.

0: We pray to our Lord in the tabernacle. Hi, everyone. We've come here to the church to pray for a little while before Jesus here present in the Blessed Sacrament. Sister Lucia will help us to pray.
1: That's right. You know, we can always ask our guardian angel to help us say our prayers. They care for us so we can enter heaven, which is our goal.
2: Okay. Dear guardian angel, please help me to say my prayers the way I should and not get distracted by the candles, even though they're so pretty. I came here to pray to Jesus, and that's what I want to do. Amen.
1: Very good, Ava. Your angel will help you. And now, I'm going to teach you a very beautiful prayer that you can pray to your guardian angel.
0: Oh, great! You children at home can pray too. You just have to read the words as they appear on the screen.
1: In the name of the Father, and of the Son, and of the Holy Spirit, amen.
3: Amen.
1: Angel of God, my guardian dear, to whom God's love commits me here, ever this day be at my side to light and guard, rule and guide, amen.
3: Amen.
4: Sister Lucia?
1: What is it, Joseph?
4: My guardian angel is my friend, right?
1: Well, of course. He's much more than a friend. He's been with you since you were born, and he'll be with you until you die.
4: All my life?
1: That's right.
4: Wow. That's awesome. I bet he has really big muscles.
5: Hey, you're just imagining your guardian angel as like the chewing gum man. You're always the same.
4: Hey, I can imagine him any way I like.
5: Well, my angel must be all rusty because I never talk to him. I bet he's bored with me.
1: Don't you worry. Angels don't get rusty. Your guardian angel has more patience than you think. Even if you don't talk to him, he's always with you. He'll never desert you.
5: Well, okay. Guardian angel, please help me get up in the morning. Because, you know, I find that really hard.
4: It's true. You're a real sleepyhead.
1: That sounds great. And you could start by going to bed a little earlier at night. Don't you think?
0: Jesus, thank you for giving every one of us a guardian angel to guide us and help us to get to heaven, which is our goal. Amen.

0: our Catholic faith.
1: Hi, Mom.
2: Hi, Joseph. How was school today?
1: Great. Guess what? Father Luis told me all about my guardian angel.
2: That's wonderful. I have a great devotion to mine.
1: Do you talk to him?
2: Of course. I know he's always with me and that he listens to me.
1: My friends all ask for help with things, but I don't know what to ask for.
2: Don't worry. You'll think of something. By the way, did you bring your gym clothes home so I can wash them?
1: Uh-oh.
2: Did you forget again?
1: Wait a second. I'm sorry, Mom.
2: Honey, it's been 3 days now. You're a very smart boy, but sometimes you're very forgetful.
1: I know. I think I left my bag in the gym.
2: You know, if you go on this way, I'm never going to be able to wash your gym clothes.
1: Sorry. Really, I am.
2: Well, don't worry about it. You know, I think you should ask your guardian angel to help you remember to bring your gym clothes home.
1: That would be great.
2: You see? Now you can ask him for something.
1: Father Luis also asks his guardian angel to remind him of things he has to do.
3: Mom, Dad, do you think we should pray to our guardian angels and ask them to protect us on this journey?
4: Yes, of course. I do that every time I have to travel somewhere.
5: That's great, Kristen. I think it's an excellent idea.
3: Guardian angel, please make sure we have a safe trip and protect us on the way. In the name of the Father, and of the Son, and of the Holy Spirit. Amen.
5: Amen.
4: Amen. You know, your grandmother taught me to pray to my guardian angel when I was a little girl. And I still pray to him today. It's like having a friend who goes everywhere with you.
3: I can't wait to see Grandma.
5: Well, we'll be at her house in a couple of hours. She'll be very happy to see you.
2: Enrique, it's very late. You need to go to sleep.
0: Mom, I'm not tired. Just another hour.
2: Sweetie, you need to sleep. Sleep is good for you. You need sleep so you can grow.
0: Okay.
2: If you stay up late, you won't want to get out of bed tomorrow morning. As usual.
0: You know, I'm gonna ask my guardian angel to help me get up early in the morning. That's the hardest thing for me.
2: Fantastic. I think that's a great idea. And to do that, you need to go to bed earlier and get plenty of sleep.
0: It's a deal.
2: That's great, sweetie. You can do it. You wait and see.
6: Oh, hello. How wonderful to see you all.
3: Grandma, I've been so excited about this visit.
6: Me too, honey. How was your trip?
5: It was fine. Thank you.
3: Guess what, Grandma? Each of us prayed to our guardian angel to protect us during the journey.
6: Your guardian angels? That's wonderful.
4: Do you remember, Mom? You taught me to pray to him when I was small.
6: Of course I remember. By the way, Kristen, since we're talking about guardian angels, I have something for you.
3: You do?
6: Come up to the attic and I'll show you. I think I put it here.
3: What is it, Grandma?
6: Something I've been keeping until you were old enough. Here it is. Look, this photo album is from when your mom was a little girl. I put the holy card of the guardian angels in here with the photos.
3: It's beautiful, and it has the prayer Sister Lucia taught us on it.
6: Yes, this is a very old holy card. My mom gave it to me when I was a girl. Then I give it to your mom, and now... Here, keep it and take care of it for your children.
3: Grandma, I don't know what to say.
6: Say this prayer to your angel every day. He will protect you and help you on your way to heaven. Even if you can't see him, your angel is always with you. He cares for you and helps you. Don't forget him.
3: I won't forget him, Grandma.
0: Got up right away. Tassio, the window's closed. You can't just fly through it.
7: Tassio can't awake Enrique.
0: Thanks, but I'm already up.

0: Gosh, you can't believe it. Can't believe it.
1: Well, it's true, thanks to my guardian angel.
2: Joseph!
3: Yes, Mom?
2: Remember to bring your gym clothes home so I can wash it for you.
3: Okay. Guardian angel, please, please help me to remember to bring my gym clothes home today. In the name of the Father, and of the Son, and of the Holy Spirit, amen.
4: Enrique, it's time to get up. Enrique, goodness, well, this is a surprise. He even made his bed.
1: Morning, Mom.
4: Morning? I'm impressed.
1: Pretty good, huh?
4: I'm absolutely stunned, Enrique.
1: Last night, I asked my guardian angel to help me get up right away. And I also went to bed nice and early.
4: That's great. I'm very proud of you.
5: At the end of this program, let's take

0: Let's review what we've learned.
1: Hi, everyone. Well, we've reached the end of the program, and Father Luis is going to help us review what we've learned today.
2: Great. Well, I'm sure you've all learned a lot.
3: Yeah, we learned three things. The first is that God has given each one of us a guardian angel to protect us and guide us to heaven, which is our goal.
2: That's right. Jesus himself talked about our guardian angels. Do you remember?
0: I do. We traveled with our imaginations and we saw this.
4: I tell you solemnly, unless you change and become like little children, you will never enter the kingdom of heaven.
3: I didn't know kids were so important.
4: See that you never despise any of these little ones, for I tell you that their angels in heaven are continually in the presence of my Father in heaven.
2: Okay, what was the second thing you've learned?
1: Sister Lucia taught us a very beautiful prayer to our guardian angel. Do you remember? You can pray it by following the words as they appear on the screen.
5: Angel of God, my guardian dear, to whom God's love commits me here, ever this day be at my side to light and guard, rule and guide. Amen.
2: You prayed it very well. And what is the third thing you learned?
3: Me!
2: Okay, go on. You tell us.
3: We learned that we can talk to our guardian angel and ask him to help us. I asked mine to help me get out of bed in the morning.
6: And I asked mine to help me remember that I have to bring my gym clothes home so my mom can wash them.
0: And I asked mine to help me not get distracted when I'm praying in church because my mind always wanders when I look at the candles.
2: Well, the candles are very pretty.
1: And I asked mine to take care of us every time we travel.
2: Great. Your angels are very happy to help you. That's their mission.
6: Guardian angel, thank you for helping me remember my gym clothes. You know I can be forgetful sometimes. Help me to remember to bring them home every week.
3: Help me always to get out of bed first thing in the morning.
0: Angel of God, my guardian dear, to whom God's love commits me here, ever this day be by my side.
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1: 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The U.S. strikes Iran, citing self-defense as missile launch sites are struck. This leaves the ceasefire on shaky ground as President Donald Trump says peace talks between the countries were proceeding nicely. Voters in Texas head to the polls for the Senate primary runoff election between Republicans John Cornyn and Ken Paxton. Democratic nominee James Tallarico will face either Cornyn, the four-year incumbent, or the Trump-backed Paxton in November. Pope Leo XIV releases his first encyclical entitled Magnificent Humanity about artificial intelligence. Presented at the Synod Hall at the Vatican, the Holy Father warned the artificial intelligence needs to be disarmed. I'm Veronica Dudo with EWTN News Nightly. 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
13: 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And these are so intimate to what it means to be human.
14: 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It's up to each one of you to ensure that this culture remains human.
15: Joseph Pieper was a philosopher from 20th century Germany.
12: He was worried that we were becoming slaves of this work-centered culture.
16: If artificial intelligence is going to take away the difficulties of work, the real question there becomes, what gives our life meaning? And that is precisely the question that Pieper poses.
17: For Pieper, is not a question of how much free time do you have. It's a question of what are you doing with your free time.
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5: Can't you just feel it? The conflict is becoming apparent in our culture. It reminds me of those words of John Paul II. We're now living in the final confrontation between the gospel and the anti-gospel, between the church and the anti-church, between Christ and the antichrist. And if we don't choose to know God's word, to believe God's word, and follow God's word, we're going to be a sitting duck for all kinds of confusion, all kinds of disorder. Those are really important choices that people have to make.
6: And these choices are difficult. Who am I going to marry? What kind of life am I going to live? How am I going to raise my kids? What am I going to do with my time, my talent, and my treasure? And I have to make a choice today. Jesus says to each one of us, I came that you might have life and have it to the full. The question is, do we want it?
5: Welcome to another week of The Choices We Face. And every day we face choices, and we're here to help you make the right choices. I'm here with Peter Herbeck, as I usually am. And Peter, welcome.
7: Thanks, Ralph. It's good to be with you.
5: Yes. And today we're going to hear, I think, one of the best bishop preachers in the church, Bishop Scott McCaig from Canada. He's the bishop of the military ordinariate, and he's on our board, our Canadian Board for Renewal Ministries. And the last couple of years, I've been traveling with him to Africa doing priest retreats. And honestly, some of the talks he's given there have been some of the best preaching of the gospel I've ever heard. And then he does the same thing, of course, at our Lift Jesus Higher rallies.
7: No, he's been a great asset to the ministry for sure.
5: And to the church.
7: Right, for sure. He's, you know, yeah. He preaches with such conviction, with clarity, with depth.
5: Yeah.
7: And he's full of the joy of the Lord, which really does help too, you know, and he's a wonderful brother.
5: He used to be the moderator of this wonderful new religious order in Canada called the Companions of the Cross, which are devoted to evangelization and, you know, charismatic dimension, Eucharistic devotion, Marian, you know, just the whole, it's such a balanced, wonderful, dynamic order.
7: Yeah, it is for sure. And, you know, one of the things that's been a central theme for him, both as a companion, but now, is the whole bring people to a fuller understanding of the person and the role of the Holy Spirit. You know, so we had him this past year at our Lift Jesus Higher rally, 34th year. Can you believe we've had it for 34 years in Toronto?
5: We
7: actually didn't start that way. We didn't plan it that way, but it just keeps going.
5: Yeah.
7: And he's written a wonderful little book on it, you know, to what does the church actually teach about the gift of the Holy Spirit and the spiritual gifts and things. So he's touching on that in the talk today. So it was a wonderful, wonderful talk. I was there obviously on the day, and it really impacted people.
5: Yeah, great. And we recorded it so we can share it with everybody.
8: Jesus Christ did not die and rise from the dead for a powerless church, unable to cope with the cynicism, brokenness, and spiritual emptiness that surrounds us. He died and rose to form a people alive in Him.

filled with joy, walking in the gifts and the power of the Holy Spirit, bearing witness to his victory over sin and death. Boy, it just can't be said any clearer than that. You and I, as disciples of the living and risen Lord Jesus, are not supposed to be white-knuckling it through life, just getting by, clenching our teeth, hoping to survive the onslaught of a broken and wounded world around us. We're meant to be taking the world for the kingdom of God. Our very lives a witness to his victory, suffused and permeated by the graces, the love, the power, and the joy of the Holy Spirit. Amen? He meant us to be clothed with power from on high. These are the words of Jesus himself in Luke's Gospel, chapter 24. He wants us and has chosen us to experience the dynamic action of the Holy Spirit in our lives. It is meant to be welling up, the Holy Spirit, the person of the Holy Spirit, welling up within us like a pure fountain or like a fire, because God is an all-consuming fire, burning, enkindling within us. We're supposed to taste even now the rapturous joy of paradise, which is what our Eastern brothers and sisters in the Byzantine and other Eastern rites of the church, that's what they call the Holy Spirit. It's one of his titles. The rapturous joy of paradise. We have an eternal inheritance, and we're meant to be partaking of it already in the life of the Holy Spirit experienced. We're not just supposed to sing about the Holy Spirit. We're meant to experience him, to have a joy that suffuses our whole lives, even in the brokenness of this fallen world, even in the instability of politics. Kingdoms rise and kingdoms fall, and they will continue to do so until the Lord comes. My first allegiance is to the kingdom of God. I love my country. I serve my country. But first and foremost, I belong to the kingdom of God. And the Holy Spirit is the life principle, hope and joy that the world cannot give. You're not going to find it in politics. You're not going to find it in social movements. You're not going to find it in philosophy. What our hearts ache for and yearn for in the deepest part of ourselves is that for which we were created, which is the life of God. He's meant to be our interior master and paraclete, leading us into deeper holiness and empowering us for mission, guiding us, convicting us, correcting us, leading us, equipping us, moving in us, building the kingdom of God through us. This is what he has won for us. And you and I, as disciples of the Master, should never settle for less. Amen? Amen. You and I have received the Holy Spirit. Make no doubt about it. In baptism, we became adopted sons and daughters of God. The state of original sin, the state of alienation from God was destroyed and wiped away. We became partakers of the divine nature, the very life of God within us, and we became temples of the Holy Spirit. That's the teaching of the Catholic Church in the Catechism, number 1265. Temples of the Holy Spirit. By confirmation, we receive the fullness of the Holy Spirit. We are anointed. The gift of the Holy Spirit is completed and sealed within us, and we receive the Isaian gifts, knowledge, wisdom, courage,

fear of the Lord, justice, prudence, temperance. But it's not just then. Each and every time we receive a sacrament, we have an increase in the Holy Spirit within us. Here's what St. Ephrem, one of the doctors of the Syriac church back in the 5th century, had to say. Through our communion with his body and blood, at Mass he's speaking about. Through our communion in his body and blood, Christ also grants us his Spirit. He called the bread his living body, and he filled it with himself and his Spirit. He who eats it with faith eats fire and the Holy Spirit. Take and eat this, all of you. Eat it with the Holy Spirit, for it is truly my body. And whoever eats it will have eternal life. At every Mass, we implore in the Eucharistic prayers to be filled with the Holy Spirit. So we are strengthened and filled with the Holy Spirit through every sacrament that we receive. Now, here's the question that we need to answer. The question around which this entire conference this year is built. If we have, and we have, if we have received the Holy Spirit in such extraordinary ways, and his presence and power is permeating and penetrating our lives through every sacrament, through every time we celebrate Mass and receive Holy Communion, and if that's true throughout the church, then why is it? Why is it that so many of us look and act exactly the same as we did beforehand? Why does it appear sometimes that it makes no difference whatsoever? We can ask, where is that transfiguring power? Where is those graces that are given and poured into our soul in baptism, strengthened and anointed in confirmation, added upon through the Eucharist and the other sacraments? Why is it that so many who have been baptized and confirmed and received the sacraments get captured by the world and false ideologies and the lure of wealth and disordered pleasure and power, and get sucked away from the life of God? How is that even possible? Now, in order to answer that question, I want to point something out that maybe you've noticed yourself. And that is that this problem, if you will, is not new to us. We can see something very similar in the lives of the apostles themselves. Think about this. After Jesus rose victoriously from the dead, where do we find the apostles? We're told in John 19, they are hiding in fear. They'd been with the Lord for 3 years. They saw people raised from the dead. They're hiding in fear. Okay, we can excuse them. They haven't experienced the resurrection yet. All right, so after they encounter the risen Lord, where do we find them? John chapter 20. You know the answer. Hiding in fear. They saw the risen Lord. They're hiding in fear. They look exactly the same as they always had, and were definitely not ready to take the world. They had no idea what to do. So what did they do? John chapter 21. They went back fishing. They went right back to the lives they were leading 3 years earlier when Jesus found them in the first place. Nothing seems to have changed. Amen? Now notice that Jesus did not immediately send out his apostles to the world. He knew they were not ready. He promised them something more. Now, keep in mind, they've received the Holy Spirit. I mean, they're out there preaching, you got to be baptized to be saved. So don't tell me they weren't baptized.
They had been ordained priests in the upper room. Jesus had breathed on them and said, receive the Holy Spirit. So they've got the Holy Spirit. But Jesus didn't send them out right away. He knew they weren't ready. He promised them something more that they needed and that was necessary. Let's read Acts chapter 1, verses 3 through 5. He presented himself alive to them by many proofs after he had suffered, appearing to them during 40 days and speaking to them about the kingdom of God. While meeting with them, he enjoined them not to depart from Jerusalem, but to wait for the promise of the Father, about which you have heard me speak. For John baptized with water, but in a few days you will be baptized with the Holy Spirit. And they obeyed. After the ascension of the Lord, what did they do? They gathered in Cenacle to pray the first novena, 9 days of imploring the promise of the Father to fall upon them as Jesus had told them would happen. They gathered around the Blessed Mother and they prayed and they called out for the Holy Spirit. And on the day of Pentecost, we know what happens. The Holy Spirit comes in a new way. Piercing, invading, transfiguring. The Holy Spirit, whom they'd already received, was unleashed in them. What does this mean? Others said. They were asked, or they were drunk. No, this is what was spoken through the prophet Joel. It will come to pass in the last days, God says, I will pour out a portion of my Spirit upon all flesh. You see, the something more that they needed, the something more that the apostles themselves needed, was the baptism in the Holy Spirit. What Jesus called being baptized in the Holy Spirit. Amen? This isn't some theology we made up. This is from the lips of the Master. This is from his teaching, his instruction. Now, if the apostles who received the fullness, if they needed it, then what do you think is going to be the case for you and me? We're going to need it too. The whole church needs it. And that is clear in the teachings of Jesus. So this baptism in the Holy Spirit, what is that? Well, the first thing we have to understand is the word baptism from the Greek literally means to be immersed in, to be kind of drowned in, to be covered over with, immersed in something. So sacramental baptism is we are literally immersed in the waters that the Lord transforms such that we become grafted into him, and it has all those wonderful effects that we talked about. Well, the baptism in the Holy Spirit is another washing in the Holy Spirit. It's not a sacrament. It's something else. Amen? You with me? But it also is an immersion, a washing in the Holy Spirit. See, the Holy Spirit is already within us through the sacraments, but he needs to be unleashed in our lives. Let me use two analogies. They're not perfect analogies, but they help. And the first is, imagine it's Christmas morning and someone knocks at your door and you open the door and they say, Merry Christmas. And they have a beautiful present all wrapped with a nice bow with from them, their name on it and to you. And they hand it to you, say, Merry Christmas. Happy New Year. I would like you to have this gift. And you receive it and you say goodbye and close the door and you walk into your house and now you're holding this present. Do you have it? Well, yes. Does it belong to you? Yes. Ah, but have you fully received it yet? What if you took that beautiful present, walked up to your attic, put it on a shelf, and never looked at it again? It belongs to you, but you're not using it. You have not fully received it yet. You got to tear off that wrapping paper, open up the box, and then take it out and start using it. Amen? That's to fully receive the gift. Cardinal Rinero Cantalamessa says it's very similar. It's a similar dynamic.

0: We have received the Holy Spirit in the sacraments. He's there. He's present. We're temples of the Holy Spirit. But now we need to open up the gift. We need to open up the present and let it be unleashed in our lives. Let him have his way in us in a new way. Amen. Amen. Another analogy, you've probably heard it, is if I had a big glass of white milk here. Well, milk's pretty good. I drink it. It's pretty good. You know what's way better than white milk? Chocolate milk. Exactly. Somebody knows where I'm going. But if you take the syrup and squeeze it into the chocolate milk, or squeeze it into the milk, now you have chocolate milk. But if you look at it, you'll notice that it's still white milk on top and all of the syrup is on the bottom. So if you taste it, it tastes exactly the same as it used to. You see where I'm going with this? You need to stir it up. And that's what the baptism in the Holy Spirit does. And then you taste it. Now it's got a flavor it never had before. The Holy Spirit brings flavor into our lives, brings the fullness into our lives, brings what our hearts ache into our lives in a new way. This is the grace of the baptism in the Holy Spirit. It allows us to experience his action, the Holy Spirit's action, more profoundly. Now, Cardinal Suonens said a line many years ago. I've always looked for the source. I've never found it. It's ascribed to him. I think he said it. But he said this. He says, oh, yes. And it summarizes everything I'm saying. Oh, yes, you have the Holy Spirit. But does the Holy Spirit have you? You see, that's the difference that the baptism in the Holy Spirit brings into our lives. Are you still with me?
1: Yes.
0: Amen.
2: I am so glad that Bishop Scott is aflame with the Holy Spirit and is preaching and teaching as a bishop with the authority of a bishop. It's really encouraging. It's really wonderful.
3: Yeah, that's some good apostolic preaching.
2: Yeah.
3: You could say, you know, with, and he preaches with passion, with authority,
2: yeah,
3: and great clarity.
2: Yeah.
3: You know, and then these are, you know, the, but as I was listening to him, it just reminded me that, you know, Christianity by definition is in its essence a new life in the Holy Spirit.
2: Yeah.
3: That the whole thing, Jesus' yeah, whole coming, his whole purpose, his life, passion, death, resurrection, ascension into glory, sitting at the right hand of God the Father to pour out what it was in him, the Spirit that raised Jesus Christ from the dead,
2: right,
3: that's given to us. So Bishop Scott came back to saying, remember, also, you're a temple of the Holy Spirit. The Holy Spirit dwells in you. And that's the grounding from which we then can move out into other ways the Holy Spirit wants to lead us and to yeah, live a fuller life in him.
2: Yeah. I was thinking, as I was listening to Bishop Scott, that he described the baptism of the Spirit with some degree of emotional, experiential yeah, intensity.
3: Yeah.
2: And I think that many people, when they initially kind of experience this being immersed in the Holy Spirit, it's like that. It's like an intense emotional experience. But for other people, it's not. But yet something happens and something gets released in their life. And so I think there can be a variation of emotion with life in the Holy Spirit. And I'm just a little concerned that people think, well, gee, I don't experience it like that, so I must not have the Holy Spirit or something like that.
3: Yeah, I don't know anybody who's like, you get baptized in the Spirit and it gets up to this level of intensity
2: there,
3: and emotional, and then that's what your life is supposed
2: right,
3: to be like. It's
2: right,
3: not how it works, really.
2: Yeah.
3: But there's we live by faith. We know the Holy Spirit is dwelling within us, but there's moments when we have prayer and our heart is moved by the Holy
2: yeah,
3: Spirit in the quiet of our own room,
2: yeah,
3: and you know, maybe tears come down,
2: yeah,
3: experiencing the love of God or the forgiveness
2: yeah,
3: and the mercy of God. That's the Holy Spirit, you
2: yeah,
3: know? Or in the context sometimes of given talks and all of a sudden I feel an inspiration. It just starts happening and I preach with a kind of fire. You
2: yeah,
3: know what I mean?
2: Yeah,
3: and
2: right,
3: and there is an emotion to it,
2: right,
3: but it's not mainly emotion, or it's not about emotional manipulation
2: yeah,
3: or something like that.
2: Yeah.
3: There's a fire that gets stirred and a conviction
2: yeah,
3: that comes. And so yeah, but
2: yeah, yeah,
3: I think part of the word, we talked a little bit before, Ralph, about the idea of fanning the flame,
2: yes,
3: into
2: yeah,
3: flame. You know, you hear that from mm-hmm, the scripture, because sometimes, you know, as Pope Paul VI said, for many, this gift of the Holy Spirit and the gifts lies dormant. He says lies dormant,
2: yeah,
3: sometimes for their whole life long, because they're not aware of it.
2: Yeah, well, even the apostles like Timothy, who had a strong

0: experience the Holy Spirit, Paul ends up saying, hey, fan it into a flame, you know?
1: Right,
0: you
1: exactly.
0: Get it going again.
1: Yeah, exactly. Like, what does that mean exactly? Like, pay attention, remember.
0: Yeah.
1: The Holy Spirit is a person. The Holy Spirit dwells in you, and the Holy Spirit has equipped you and wants you to pay attention. And if you don't, if you're not anticipating, because there is that faith dimension to our entire life with the Lord that we remember, and then we step into the faith and lean on the Holy Spirit, asking for the help of the Holy Spirit, and He will if we do that.
0: Yeah. I know when I experienced a big conversion when I was a senior at college, I also experienced being baptized in the Holy Spirit, and a fire really did get ignited in my soul. And that fire is still there, you know, it's still burning. Sometimes it's like burning like an intense little flame, like purifying my soul. Other times it flares up into praise and worship or preaching, that type of thing. But the normal way the Holy Spirit works in my life on a daily basis is just trying to pay attention to Him, just trying to be recollected, just trying to praying each morning and meditating on the Word of God and the readings from the Mass and morning prayer. And oftentimes the Holy Spirit, the way He works with me, is He'll give me an insight. He'll give me light. You know, He'll give like insight into the truth of God. He'll be conforming me more and more to His mind and heart. John of the Cross says sometimes the Holy Spirit gives graces of to the intellect of understanding, and sometimes He gives graces to the heart where He inflames the heart with love. And so I think, depending on people's personality, depending on how God wants to use them, depending on everything like that, their experience of the Holy Spirit can be different, but they need to be attentive each day, looking for the work of the Holy Spirit.
1: Yeah, and the another important thing to remember about the Holy Spirit is thinking of Paul's letter in Galatians, you know, where he talks about, if by the Spirit you put to death the deeds of the body, you will live. So one of the great things the Holy Spirit does is leads us on the road to holiness, which is slowly helping us subdue the passions of the flesh and the sinful desires. And He wants to conform us to Jesus and give us peace in our heart to walk in purity and holiness. That's all a part of it as well.
0: Yeah. And that's usually for most people isn't like an instantaneous process.
1: Oh, for sure.
0: You know, it's usually like a slow process over the period of a lifetime. Some people like Therese of Lisieux or, you know, Carlos Acutis or other people seem to get transformed at an early age. But for most of us, it's a gradual process. Anyway, Peter, it's so good to have Bishop Scott preaching and being able to share that with everybody. And it's good to be able to encourage people to open themselves more and more to the Holy Spirit. The one thing that's really true, there's just absolutely a lot more in God than we have even begun to experience. A lot more God the Father, a lot more God the Son, a lot more in the Holy Spirit. And we should like long for and desire just to know more of God, to be more in Him, and to be more and more receptive and responsive to Him. Our friend Pete Borak has written a booklet called Do Whatever He Tells You. And it's about one of the most unpopular topics today, obedience. But unless we obey the Holy Spirit, unless we obey the Lord, we're not going to get anywhere in God's plan for our life. We're going to give you some information in just a minute about how to get the booklet. It's free just for the asking. Our donors make it possible to do this. And I think you'll find this very helpful. Until next week. This is Ralph Martin and Peter Herbeck and the whole team that we have making this program possible, wishing the very best, a life open to the Holy Spirit.
2: 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Obedience is a love language of heaven. In my new booklet, Do Whatever He Tells You, we'll look at Jesus as our model of obedience, what He says about the importance of following His directions, and how obedience doesn't lead to bondage, but to joyful freedom. 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

0: proceeding nicely. Voters in Texas head to the polls for the Senate primary runoff election between Republicans John Cornyn and Ken Paxton. Democratic nominee James Tallarico will face either Cornyn, the four-year incumbent, or the Trump-backed Paxton in November. Pope Leo XIV releases his first encyclical entitled Magnificent Humanity about artificial intelligence. Presented at the Synod Hall at the Vatican, the Holy Father warned the artificial intelligence needs to be disarmed. I'm Veronica Dudo with EWTN News Nightly. 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
1: Look who's stopping by At Home with Jim and Joy. 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

0: Hello, I'm Doug Keck, and welcome to episode 2 of Mother Dolores Hart, From Hollywood to Holy Vows. Part 2 talks about her life in Hollywood. Thank you so much, Mother,
1: Thank
0: for continuing on with our conversation about your life. Now we've moved from the first episode talking about your childhood. We got you into high school,
1: right.
0: And there's a place, St. Joan, which has an impact on you, which is really part of how you then move to the next phase of your acting career. Let's start there.
1: Well, I went into Corvallis, and I did say with the guidance of Beverly Zandlin, who was a wonderful acting teacher.
0: And that's your the girls' Catholic high school you were in, right?
1: And I confided her that I wanted someday to play the part of St. Joan. And she told me, you can start now learning, because in the final graduation, you could even get a scholarship to Marymount if you do it well enough. And we can start working on it all the way through, which was wonderful because she was taking me seriously.
0: Were you learning the whole part? It's a big part, obviously.
1: No, actually, she only took one section.
0: Okay, right. Okay.
1: And we did it very thoroughly. And we'd do it one day, one way, another way. And I mean, she was trying to teach me to be a good actress by just listening to change.
0: And listening always comes up when we talk to you about things, whether it's your spiritual life or your acting life, right?
1: Right.
0: Can you remember any part of that speech at all?
1: Not at all.
0: Okay, not these days.
1: No,
0: okay.
1: No. I could if somebody gave me a little lead-in.
0: Like a cue, lead-in line.
1: But it doesn't come.
0: Yeah, right.
1: I can remember lines from Wild as the Wind.
0: Oh, really?
1: Okay. Papa non piace parlare italiano.
0: Right. But you had that drummed into you because you were petrified that Anna Magnani would come after you with an axe or something if you said it was wrong, right? Right.
1: But same principle.
0: Right. So you were there, and then what happened? Because you then had an opportunity, right, to apply for something, right?
1: Yes.
0: And a scholarship or something?
1: I applied and was fortunate to get the scholarship. Okay. And then I went to Marymount, and my boyfriend, Don Barbeau, he was a really fun guy who had once in his life tried to be a Trappist and had left, and now got a 38 hearse as a car.
0: And he was older, right?
1: Oh, yes.
0: Right, right.
1: And but had the stature, which he felt, of driving around Hollywood in this long car.
0: Okay, okay.
1: And Don said, I'm going to take a picture of you and send it to all the major people in Hollywood and see if anybody responds.
0: Okay.
1: He said, that's the way you do it. I didn't know if he was or not, but somebody cared, and if he cared, I went along with it. So he took the picture, which was the worst picture I think I ever remember, but he thought it was good. And I said, Don, this is your game. You do it. Well, about

0: oh, I'd say a week or two later, I got a call while I was in the drama class at school, and they called me out, and Paul came in and said, Paul was on the line, and he said, I want to, this is Paul Nathan, I would like you to come in for a test, and so on and so forth. And I said, are you one of my boyfriends giving me a rub? I mean, come on. And he said, you know, I just talked to your mother, and she said the same thing.
1: Really?
0: So one of you better listen to me.
1: Okay.
0: And I said, okay. And I said, I trust you. And
1: now, he later became, was he your agent or whatever?
0: No,
1: later?
0: No, he was Al Wallace's right-hand man.
1: Okay, that's the connection. Okay. And that's how you got connected, actually, and
0: yes.
1: ultimately ended up under contract for Al
0: yes.
1: Wallace, right?
0: Yes.
1: Okay.
0: So I said I would come in for the, so I went in and did the screen test, which was, you know, Don took me in the long car and we did the whole bit.
1: Mm-hmm.
0: And we went to the place where this was to be done, which I was surprised was just like walking into a square glass and doing your scene. I did not know that on the other side of the glass, there were people watching
1: okay.
0: you. To see how you
1: it's almost like
0: yourself.
1: A focus group kind of a
0: yes,
1: thing where
0: yes.
1: you're not distracted by seeing them, but they can see
0: right.
1: you.
0: Well, then a few days later, I got the big call, which was, we love you, we want you to be in the movie, and we want you to come in and do a screen test.
1: Mm-hmm.
0: Well, that I couldn't, that one I had to go to Mom about because I was only 17.
1: Okay.
0: And so we all agreed, except Mrs. Zanellan. No,
1: was,
0: Barnell.
1: Who
0: Barnell,
1: was the acting teacher?
0: Who was the acting teacher. Because she said the date that I had mentioned was the date for midterm exams. And she was teaching genuine actors, not the Hollywood riffraff.
1: Oh, okay.
0: And
1: so she was a lady of the theater.
0: Yes, so she okay. took it off. And I left weeping my head off. I didn't know what to do, and I went back up to my room, and Miss Mother Jeanne Gayac came up. She was the dean of women, and she said, Dolores, every kid in this school would give their eye teeth for this. You do it, and if she takes you out of your scholarship, if she whatever, I'll bring you back next year as an English student. I don't know why she chose that, but she said, I said, okay. So I went in for the screen test and thought I would find out who I was working with because they never told me anything factual.
1: Right, right.
0: And so the young man was very, very open, and he was also testing for something.
1: Right, so this was the typical screen test.
0: Yes.
1: Right, okay.
0: And they called me later and said, yes, that was fine. Would I come in and meet Hal Cantor and the Elizabeth Scott, who was the paid player, and Wendell Corey.
1: Did you say Elizabeth Scott?
0: Yes.
1: Yeah, the actress, okay, and Wendell Corey, right.
0: And I thought that was meeting big stuff.
1: Right, sure, right.
0: So I went to Mr. Wallace's office, and we were all to have a clam bake.
1: Now, was Wallace, he wasn't a studio. People would think of, you go to Fox, or you go to Metro or Paramount. So how does it work where you're like under contract directly to a producer? Is that what or did he have his own film company?
0: Mr. Wallace had his own section at Paramount.
1: Okay.
0: It was like a corridor with different doors. All of it was Wallace. So he made his films on the Paramount lot and used their machines, but it was...
1: They were his productions.
0: They were his productions.
1: Gotcha, okay.
0: So when we went in and I met each of the people, then they came to this young man. They said, and this is Mr. Elvis Presley. And he stood up and he said, how do you do, Miss Dolores? He was very generous, very simple, and he walked over and he shook my hand. And honestly, I did not know, because I had been in school. I said, how do you do, Mr. Presley? What do you do?
1: So you weren't familiar with him, really?
0: No. And that seemed like such a gaffe at first.

0: But
1: was he taken aback?
0: No, he just laughed.
1: Yes, really.
0: He just laughed because he had just been on Ed Sullivan, mm-hmm. where the whole world knew who he was.
1: Right.
0: So I think he either thought I was playing a game.
1: Was that the time they were just shooting him from the waist up?
0: Mm-hmm.
1: Or,
0: yeah, mm-hmm.
1: right.
0: He must have thought I was, just doing something very artful or very stupid. But whatever it was, he just laughed, and mm-hmm. I did too. And it sort of broke the ice, mm-hmm. and we got on.
1: And that's the picture, Loving You?
0: Yes.
1: And that's 1957 then?
0: Yes.
1: Okay. And you have the fame attached to the fact that, in a sense, you gave him his first on-screen kiss. Is that correct?
0: That's what the last 50 years right. have promoted this as, the longest kiss in history.
1: Right, exactly. And what's interesting too, I remember in your book, in the Year of the Heart, was that not the first scene you actually shot?
0: It was, which Hollywood always mm-hmm. does that for some reason. I will never know, but there were dozens and dozens and dozens of people on the set, and we came in, and Hal came over, and very more than generously showed me the technique of how you give a kiss.
1: Oh, really?
0: So that the lights don't put your hand doesn't block the other person's face and blah, blah, blah. So we got into the kiss, and he said, now I'll say cut when I'm ready. So he says, roll them, mm-hmm. cut. And it was just a moment later, and I just felt thunderstruck, like, what have I done? Mm-hmm. It's funny how you always think it's your fault when mm-hmm. something goes wrong.
1: Right.
0: But, he then calls Wally Westmore over and says, please, will you put something on her ears? They're turning red.
1: Red, okay.
0: Well, that wasn't...
1: Had you ever had that happen to you before,
0: never,
1: that you were aware of?
0: Well, never, because I'd never been in front of a camera in that
1: right.
0: dimension of Technicolor yet.
1: Right, I'm sure.
0: And it never occurred to me to... now I've got a new angle. When people ask me why I became a nun, to cover my ears.
1: I was going to say, you can't tell if your ears are turning red now anymore, right?
0: But the thing was, we went into a second one. Mm-hmm. Immediately he yells, cut. Elvis's ears are turning red too.
1: Okay.
0: So, again, we had a kind of mutual moment mm-hmm. of fun that helped us jump the mm-hmm. barrier of friendship.
1: And what was your experience with him? I mean, I know you talk about in your book, you talk about the fact that there was one experience, I think, where some fan called him the king, and he said, well, there's only one king, and he's mm-hmm. Jesus Christ. And so is that the Elvis you kind of knew a little bit about?
0: Yeah, I really do believe that, because particularly when we got to the second film that we did,
1: Was that King Creole?
0: King Creole.
1: Right.
0: And we were down in
1: New Orleans, right?
0: New Orleans.
1: That was shot, right?
0: And the kids just, like, you just felt like they were crawling on the streets. Mm-hmm. So we had to go from building to building on ramps mm-hmm. that we could go
1: really?
0: Over.
1: So you could get from one place to
0: yes.
1: the other?
0: Okay. And we would wait sometimes in a hotel, mm-hmm. like... And he would go over and pick up the Gideon Bible and just crack it open and start reading from it mm-hmm. and then giving me his own interpretation.
1: So he'd read it out loud? And
0: yes. And then he had me the book and say, now you open it. What mm-hmm. do you think?
1: Mm-hmm.
0: So I'd take the book and I'd open it and it would say, Jesus loves, or whatever the... Mm-hmm. And then I was to give my reading of the mm-hmm. the text. And I thought maybe that was a game, but inevitably, when we were in that hotel situation, he would do that.
1: Mm-hmm.
0: And then when I got to know him a little bit better, he would reveal the fact that he really enjoyed this film mm-hmm. because it went to a depth that nothing he had done before ever.
1: Yeah, it's not a light film.
0: No.
1: And I know there was some concerns about even the casting of him in that particular mm-hmm. movie, because who was it? Carolyn Jones, who was a good friend of yours. She had a very short haircut in that movie.

0: was Walter Matthau?
1: Walter Matthau.
0: He was kind of the bad guy in that,
1: yes,
0: wasn't he?
1: Yes. Right. But he said, I really want a good career. I want to be the next James Dean. Uh-huh. But you know, Colonel Tom Parker never opened that door for him. Right.
0: And it's interesting because you were saying in your experience that when the director said cut, he wouldn't look at the director, he'd look at Tom Parker to make sure Tom Parker was happy, right?
1: Yep. Well, he was very, and I can understand that because Tom got him out of the trenches and put him up and really gave him, Elvis was a very loyal young man.
0: Mm-hmm. That's why he had his posse in a sense, right?
1: Yes.
0: Which were all his old friends and stuff like that, right?
1: Everywhere you went, you heard bum ba rum ba bum, and they would sing along. And
0: yeah, you were saying that he was very quick in between to just pick up his guitar and kind of mm-hmm. walk around the set and sing and things like that, right?
1: But the first time I saw him up on the stage and heard him sing, I was electrified. Mm-hmm. I said, my gosh, why was I so stupid? This guy is good. Mm-hmm. He's better than that. Right. Because you could not leave, at least I couldn't leave until the thing was over. Mm-hmm. Because he had in the magnetism.
0: Well, that's what I was going to ask you too, because now here you are, you're working, you're starting to get into the movies, you're with Elvis Presley, the king of rock and roll and things like that. And one of the things you find sometimes that I wanted to ask your experience of this is that the idea of the camera and magnetism and something about the camera that loves a particular person more than someone else, that you could see somebody in person and they look fantastic and somebody else looks okay. And then they put the camera on and the person who looks fantastic, it doesn't come through that way and the other person comes right through the screen at you. What is that?
1: I don't know, but I always was aware of it. Mm-hmm. I always had this deep, exciting truth that when you saw the eye of the camera, mm-hmm. you were looking at the whole world. Mm-hmm. You weren't looking at a machine or a man who was taking your picture. It was just, you were looking at everyone. Mm-hmm. And that, in fact, when I entered the monastery, mm-hmm. that was one thing that really worried me, was that I would never have that encounter again. Mm-hmm. Because to me, it was exciting and very quickening mm-hmm. inside. Mm-hmm. And almost religious experience, mm-hmm. because I felt that was the holiness of knowing the people of God.
0: Mm-hmm. Right, so there's a connection there. And of course, when you went to the monastery, your goal was also to encounter Jesus in a more direct way, but we'll mm-hmm. turn around later how that
1: yes.
0: maybe didn't happen as quickly as one would have. You might have expected, or how you thought the script was. You were probably checking to see if they could get a rewrite on the beginning of this. But so when you're doing movies like that, and then, but you yourself are almost in a sense like where Elvis is at too, which is that Elvis wants to be James Dean. He doesn't want to be the king of Hootenanny. And you want to be a serious actress. You don't necessarily want to be the pretty face who's walking on Elvis's arm. Not that that's a bad gig, but, right? So mm-hmm. you had higher aspirations as well.
1: Well, you know, frankly, Grace Kelly had just walked into her right. new life.
0: Mm-hmm. In Monaco,
1: and,
0: right?
1: Right.
0: Princess of Monaco.
1: And people always told me that I favored her. Mm-hmm. And I thought, wow, maybe I'm meant to.
0: So she's, in a sense, exiting for you to step up?
1: Yeah, I'll
0: And isn't there a story of you were actually in a casino in Monaco?
1: Mm-hmm.
0: Was that? And people thought it was Princess Grace?
1: Yeah, that's right.
0: Right. So when you the next picture that most people think of you with is Where the Boys Are in 1960, which was really one of the... And that's a film that's really held up over the years in the sense that people look at it as an iconic view of kind of the first young people's kind of film. And there's a whole... a list of people who were in it who people still remember today. And one of them is still a good friend of yours, right? Was it Paul Apprentice?
1: Apprentice, absolutely. And actually, that film came to me after I had spent the year in New York.
0: Okay, that's when you went to do the play.
1: That's right. And I was wondering, you know, when I went to the play, are they going to remember?

0: remember me when I go back, because I know that's happened. Even to big actors, they go,
1: right,
0: they come
1: you
0: back.
1: Tell a story, I think it's about Lee J. Cobb in your book, about the fact that he just did Death of a Salesman, everybody, the Tony and everything, the fabulous, all, and he goes back and, hey, Lee, what you been up to, right?
0: So you do come
1: and
0: back.
1: And you talk about in the book that when you first went back after doing the play for a year, it was 300 and something performances, right? You went back. First of all, you thought you were going to get cast in the movie version of that.
0: Yeah,
1: and it wasn't. Debbie Reynolds got the part, right?
0: That was my first encounter with Hollywood truth.
1: Right. And then when you bet back, you were surprised that they weren't knocking down the doors, right?
0: Right. Right. And that was really the first time, I think, that the curtain kind of fell and I began to see this isn't necessarily going to happen. It's not just going to be dealt out to you.
1: Right,
0: and I was very, very much wondering, well, I wonder if I will get a job in Hollywood again. Because it had just been this. And then to suddenly, well, when they told me where the boys are, I first thought, this is the end of my career.
1: You're figuring, what is this, right?
0: Yeah.
1: You're really sinking here to some drive-in movie kind of thing, it sounds like. But it's actually a big movie that was shot in Fort Lauderdale on location, right?
0: And one of the biggest movies of my whole career.
1: Right, right, that people remember you for. Now, one of the connections, of course, because this is a Catholic network, we'd have to bring up Francis of Assisi, and of course you played St. Clair, who of course is the foundress of the Poor Clares, which of course Mother Angelica and her sisters are Poor Clares of Perpetual Adoration. How did you end up getting cast for that movie? And did that have any special meaning to you in relation to your faith at that point in time, or was it just another part?
0: Well, the thing was, I was now under contract to Hal Wallace for 7 years. And it was, he could loan me out anywhere that he felt was a good film. And he told me that they wanted me for the picture. And then he told me, oh, they've changed their mind. They have somebody else. I had my bags packed, my heart set to go to France, which was the first stop that we were making.
1: Because it was going to be shot in Italy.
0: Right, and I was to go to France to have my hair dyed the same color as St. Clair. And I was so mad. I just said, I'm going anyway. And so I just said, let's do it. And I got to France, and I got off the plane, I walked up to a cab, and I said, my gosh, I'm alone. And the man turned to me.
1: And I don't speak French.
0: And I don't speak French. And he says, comment allez-vous? Or it's something else. But anyway, I just said, I knew the name of the hotel that they had, so I just said the name of the hotel. And I got there, and on the way, I was hungry, and I said, and I saw a stand.
1: Right.
0: And I thought, well, I can do that. So I went up, and I got an apple, and
1: it was a very expensive apple, according to your
0: $20.
1: Book. $20. Right. You just took everything you had in your hand and said, okay, thank you very much. Merci, right?
0: Absolutely. So when I finally got up to my room, I was, oh, my gosh, what a stupid thing. Well, fortunately, Earl Holliman knew that I had come.
1: An actor a lot of people would remember from a lot of the John Wayne kind of acting group in the Sons of Katie Elder and a bunch of other movies.
0: Well, he called me, and it was God himself to me, because he said,
1: now, you had been in class together, right? And you were, did you go on dates together? Is that what it
0: not
1: was?
0: Yet.
1: Were those set up yet? Okay.
0: Not yet.
1: Okay.
0: That was the beginning of the relationship.
1: Where did you know him from when you first met him that
0: way? I didn't know him.
1: Oh, really? Okay.
0: He just called and said, you know, we are both under contract to the same guy.
1: Okay.
0: And I knew you were coming, and I know you don't have you don't have a place here.
1: Right.
0: He said, would you like to come out to dinner with me? And I said, I'll go out to dinner with you anywhere. I was starving.
1: Right, right.
0: And he said, I'm going to bring a friend. And he brought his friend, Bob Oliveira, who had been a conductor of music. Well, we went to the let's say, not the highbrow part of Paris, but what they call the... It was a low brow.
1: More bohemian kind of thing, right?
0: But we had a great time, a great time. So when I

0: got back to the hotel, there was a message for me that my friend Maria Cooper
1: Right, the
0: Janis,
1: Coopers were in what, in
0: they
1: London?
0: were, no, they were in Paris
1: Oh,
0: also
1: okay.
0: at some hotel, the Plaza Athénée, and would I like to come there for dinner the following night? And I cock-a-doodle-doo, I was starting to win. So I got there and I walked in, and Mrs. Rocky Cooper, she took one look at me when I came in. She sat down and she said, "You don't dress like a movie star. You dress like a klutz. I mean, really, where'd you get those clothes?" And I thought I looked pretty good. And she said, "How much money do you have?" I said, "$800." And she's good. "We're going to spend them tomorrow. So you meet me at the Jacquheim." I said, "Who's that?" He said, "That's a clothes
1: Store, right. Okay, place to get.
0: So we went from every fancy place, one to the next to the next. She spent the whole thing.
1: Right.
0: And I have to say, the dresses, the coat, I mean, it was gorgeous.
1: Right. She had good taste.
0: Indeed, she did.
1: And you also said, I know in the book there's a reference that she had a reason why they called her Rocky, too,
0: Yeah. Indeed.
1: Right, so you weren't the first person that she was
0: Yeah.
1: pretty straightforward with, right?
0: She was. But it was for me, I understood if you meet somebody that's hard on you,
1: Right.
0: they can teach you something.
1: Right.
0: Don't just get upset.
1: Right.
0: Let your ego get involved.
1: So when did you find out about that you would actually be cast?
0: It was probably very soon, because I don't know how I could have managed without getting some muscle in there. And they told me that I was to go to get my hair done at what's the name? There's a special name of a place in Paris. It's hard to remember that long ago.
1: Right, well,
0: But anyway,
1: may not be open anymore, so.
0: but when I walked in,
1: Right.
0: I knew it was the real thing, because I mean, there were lines and lines of people in chairs being treated, and the lady came up to me, of course, in French, but now she had somebody with her from the studio
1: Okay.
0: telling her what to do. So I'm sitting there, and suddenly I look in the mirror, and my hair is completely white, because I'd never had my hair done before. I've never had it bleached blonde,
1: Okay.
0: and hardly knew that you went white before you. So anyway, I acted like a jerk.
1: You thought that was it.
0: I thought that was it, and
1: Okay.
0: I just said, "Oh, no, I want my mama." But soon enough, I did get to Italy,
1: And that's a
0: and
1: CC was shooting on location when Bradford Dillman was
0: yes.
1: playing Francis, right?
0: Mm-hmm.
1: Was Stuart Whitman also in this one?
0: Yes,
1: Right.
0: he was indeed.
1: He was also in this as well.
0: And we were told, as dressed as Saint Clair and Saint Francis, not to smoke or use any bad
1: Well, you
0: language.
1: didn't want to give scandal to the locals, right?
0: Right, and particularly the children,
1: Right,
0: because they
1: exactly.
0: said the children think you're the real thing.
1: Right.
0: So I remember
1: Well.
0: at one point Brad was dying for a cigarette, and I said, "Well, come back here." So we went back, and I covered him, and lit, and so, click, there was a light. Somebody took the picture.
1: Picture right away, right?
0: And it's still floating
1: Is it around?
0: this day.
1: Right. Well, that's where I remember when we did the book interview, you talked about one of your, was it, well, it may have been Richard Danute, who said, you know, be careful, don't get, hold up a cup or anything, they'll tell
0: Exactly.
1: you whatever it's going to be.
0: Exactly.
1: So, but you know, it's interesting because in some ways, here you are playing St. Clair. And it's not long after that that we start to see that there's a greater transition going on in your life. And we're going to talk about that when we talk about it in our next episode. And thank you so much, Mother.
0: Oh, thank
1: And we'll
0: you.
1: be back with Mother Dolores Hart from Hollywood to Holy Vows. This has been part two, Life in Hollywood. 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I'm Doug Keck.

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1: I'm Veronica Dudo in Washington, D.C. Tonight on EWTN News Nightly, Magnificent Humanity. Pope Leo XIV launches historic social encyclical on AI, debating artificial consciousness and its massive impact on humanity. Next steps, the U.S. strikes southern Iran as the Trump administration weighs its next steps in high-stakes negotiations. Plus, faith on the road. The 2026 Eucharistic pilgrimage kicks off on Pentecost, bringing Christ's healing presence across our nation. These stories and more tonight.
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1: Thank you for being with us on the Feast of St. Philip Neri, our top story tonight. Pope Leo XIV has published the first encyclical of his papacy, Magnificent Humanity. The document looks at the role of the church and social doctrine in the age of artificial intelligence. EWTN's Javier Romero reports from Rome.
3: In a historic move, Pope Leo personally attended the presentation of Magnifica Humanitas, his first encyclical. It's a document he signed on the symbolic date of May 15th. It was on that day, in 1891, that another Pope Leo, Leo XIII, signed his encyclical Rerum Novarum, in which he called for respect for human dignity in the face of massive technological and industrial changes. Now, the world faces a new challenge, one that poses a different kind of threat to humanity.
4: Artificial intelligence now demands to be disarmed, freed from logics that turn it into an instrument of domination, exclusion, and death. Like nuclear energy, it must be at the service of all and of the common good. Decisions about technology must never be separated from conscience and responsibility.
3: The encyclical calls for greater oversight of artificial intelligence, saying that if left unchecked, the technology can lead to drastic consequences in people's personal and professional lives. For example, AI technology requires source materials like cobalt and nickel, and the supply chains that provide them have been linked to severe abuses like slavery and child labor. It is no coincidence that the co-founder of Anthropic, one of the largest AI technology companies, was present in the Vatican. He acknowledged that market pressure to remain competitive is intense and could lead to prioritizing efficiency over the individual.
5: Every frontier AI lab, including Anthropic, operates inside a set of incentives and constraints that can sometimes conflict with doing the right thing. The pressure to stay commercially viable and to stay at the frontier of research. Geopolitical pressure and the older, plainer pressures of pride and ambition. We need informed critics who will tell the labs when we are failing. We need moral voices that the incentives cannot bend.
3: The Pope also expressed his concern about the use of artificial intelligence in waging war, from spreading fake news that hinders dialogue to developing systems that kill in such an impersonal way that violence becomes normalized.
6: Well, it's a very, very strong call, isn't it? And it has to do with responsible use. And the Holy Father gives the example of military power where we have achieved a certain control.

0: control, and we must do the same with artificial intelligence in its military use as soon as possible.
1: Bellico lo más pronto posible.
2: Magnifica Humanitas is Pope Leo's wake-up call to a world entering a new and dangerous phase of history where, once again, the winds of war are blowing.
3: Leo XIV's first document was the Apostolic Exhortation, the Laicite, but it was a document that Francis had already begun. This encyclical, Magnifica Humanitas, is a text written entirely by Pope Leo, a document that could be defined as the voice of the world's conscience in the face of the current technological revolution, a call to responsibility and unity that complements the efforts of governments and international institutions to try to prevent excesses or abuse in the use of new tools such as artificial intelligence. In Rome, Javier Romero, EWTN News.
4: Joining us now is Ryan T. Anderson, president of the Ethics and Public Policy Center. Ryan, welcome to the show.
5: Thanks for having me. It's a pleasure to be with you.
4: What are some of the highlights from this important social teaching, and what is Pope Leo warning humanity about in regards to AI?
5: Sure. So the encyclical is really an impressive document. It goes through, you know, 135-year history of Catholic social thought. And so it walks the readers through, you know, first the history, starting with Leo XIII up through Pope Francis, going, you know, Pope by Pope by Pope, what their distinctive teaching was. Then it goes through, you know, the six basic principles of Catholic social thought: the primacy of the common good, subsidiarity, solidarity, the dignity of the human person, the universal destination of earthly goods, and the concept of social justice. Then it turns to reflection on technology, and both the ways in which, you know, human agents have to master technology. We have to be in the driver's seat, not allow ourselves to be shaped by technology, but also a consideration of how every piece of technology itself embodies a certain worldview, a certain anthropology. And so we need to be aware of, you know, how our tools are already priming the pump to shape us and our response to them.
4: Do you think tech companies will listen to these warnings, and how can they work with the Vatican on this pivotal topic?
5: You know, that's to be seen. I think clearly some of the tech companies want to listen. You know, we saw at the actual presentation of the encyclical, there was one of the co-founders of Anthropic spoke. You had a clip of him during your coverage. And so I think it's clear that there are some technologists who are aware that the technology is moving faster than ethical reflection. And they want the Vatican to be speaking into this moment. They want people like you and me and our listeners to be holding them accountable to moral truths. They realize that the technology that they are creating and unleashing is something they don't fully understand themselves. And so the Pope's cautions here are really quite helpful, and hopefully we will see some of the tech leaders listen.
4: So we knew that the encyclical was coming. Have you been surprised by the amount of coverage of Pope Leo's encyclical, and why do you think it has resonated so widely?
5: Not surprised, but pleasantly pleased. And I think this is something unique about the Bishop of Rome, the office of the papacy, is that this is one of the only, if not the only, religious leader who can, you know, release a, what was it, an 80-some page document in the embargoed copy that I had, that the entire world will pause to take a look at. Now, not everyone read the whole thing. Some people were doing AI summaries of an encyclical on AI. But it says something about the office of the Bishop of Rome. It also says something about the moment in which we find ourselves. There is lots of confusion about what it means to be human. Mm. And the central core of Leo's encyclical is a reflection of anthropology. It's a reflection on the human person made in the image and likeness of God. And that is a reflection that the world vitally needs right now. And they're hungry for it. They're hungry for someone to teach them the truth about the human person. And that's the first half of the encyclical. Before Leo gets to any questions about technology, artificial intelligence, it's a meditation on human nature and human dignity and human rights and human flourishing. And I'm not at all surprised, but I'm pleasantly pleased that we saw the world pause yesterday to actually take some of this in.
4: As this was unveiled, Pope Leo invited Christopher Ola, co-founder of the AI company Anthropic, to the launch of the encyclical. This was unprecedented. What message do you think it sent?
5: I mean, so I have mixed thoughts on this. On the one hand, I think this shows that the Vatican wants to be engaging, not just with bishops, not

0: not just with Catholics in the pews, but with the technologists themselves. The Vatican, you know, this encyclical was addressed to all people of goodwill, and that includes the technologists who are running some of these companies. I'm also somewhat skeptical, or cautious might be a better way of phrasing it. There's always the Baptists and bootleggers phenomenon in which industry will seek certain regulations from government or certain moral backing from a moral leader like the Pope in order to then outdo the competition. And who knows what's going on here? But I'll take it initially as a sign that industry is looking to Rome for moral leadership on this, and Rome is looking to work with industry.
1: Well, we'll certainly continue to watch this. Ryan T. Anderson, thank you so much.
0: Thanks for having me.
1: President Donald Trump says negotiations with Iran are, in his own words, proceeding nicely. But at the same time, the Islamic Republic of Iran is condemning U.S. strikes in southern Iran as a show of bad faith and warns of consequences. The U.S. military described Monday's strikes as defensive, targeting missile launch sites and boats placing mines. Whether the war continues or comes to an end remains unpredictable. We're also learning the president is meeting with his cabinet very soon. White House correspondent Owen Jensen reports. Owen.
2: Veronica, nearly 3 months after the war with Iran started, there is cautious optimism tonight that the war may I emphasize, be nearing its conclusion. Nothing finalized on paper. President Trump warned on social media, has to be a great deal or there'll be no deal at all.
3: As President Donald Trump traveled this morning to Walter Reed for what the White House says are annual preventive medical and dental exams, negotiations with Iran still ongoing regarding its nuclear program. Just a day earlier, President Trump posted on social media, the enriched uranium nuclear dust will either be immediately turned over to the United States to be brought home and destroyed, or, preferably, in conjunction and coordination with the Islamic Republic of Iran, destroyed in place or at another acceptable location, with the Atomic Energy Commission or its equivalent being witness to this process and event. As for the Strait of Hormuz, one of the most crucial waterways on the planet, U.S. Secretary of State Marco Rubio, while traveling overseas, told reporters on his plane, the straits need to be unimpeded and without tolls.
4: The straits have to be open. They're going to be open one way or the other. So they need to be open. What's happening there is unlawful, it's illegal, it's unsustainable to the world, it's unacceptable.
3: As for arriving at a deal, the Secretary of State told reporters there can be disagreements over individual words and sentences, and ultimately, there will either be a good deal or it won't happen.
5: I think our position is well stated. The president had a very important, I think historic call just a couple days ago with a number of leaders from the region. I think there's strong alignment and agreement on what a preliminary draft should look like.
3: In addition, President Trump says any agreement should include several additional countries, among them Saudi Arabia and Pakistan, to join the Abraham Accords, which are aimed at normalizing relations with Israel. Also tonight, multiple reports say on Wednesday, President Trump, with the fate of the Iran deal uncertain, will head to Camp David in Maryland. He will reportedly be joined by his cabinet members.
2: And Veronica, regarding the 79-year-old president's health exam earlier today at Walter Reed, which I alluded to earlier in my report, we're told it lasted about 3 hours, and when it was over, President Trump posted on social media that everything checked out perfectly. He thanked the physicians and staff there. At the White House, Owen Jensen, EWTN News Nightly.
1: President Trump's emerging deal to end the Iran war is drawing criticism among U.S. lawmakers, including from his own party. Many Republicans favor a harder line against the government in Tehran. They also fear a premature deal could embolden Iran and jeopardize the progress of U.S. military operations. Capitol Hill correspondent Eric Rosales joins us with more congressional reaction. Eric, this is a divisive issue.
6: It certainly is, Veronica. President Trump is trying to fight off Republican opposition. He pressed GOP lawmakers to get behind the agreement he's currently working on, even though details remain very scarce. Supporters, including House Speaker Mike Johnson, maintain that the president has accomplished his chief goal for the war.
7: And his number one condition has been that Iran cannot have a nuclear weapon. We'll take care of the nuclear dust. We'll get the Strait of Hormuz reopened, which will be great for gas prices here and stability around the world. And that's why all the regional allies there and all the regional countries are following U.S.

0: leadership under President Trump.
1: But other Republicans are not as supportive. They warn opposition to any agreement that doesn't fully rein in Iran's nuclear program. Senator Lindsey Graham posted on X, quote, "This combination of Iran being perceived as having the ability to terrorize the strait in perpetuity and the ability to inflict massive damage to Gulf oil infrastructure is a major shift of the balance of power in the region, and over time will be a nightmare for Israel. Also, it makes one wonder why the war started to begin with, if these perceptions are accurate." Democrats are also skeptical.
2: It looks like Iran will retain more control over those straits. We also know Iran has an even more hardline regime in place now, and we're talking about releasing some of Iran's frozen assets.
3: The president is going to take any deal he is offered because he understands the absolute political toxicity of Americans each and every day paying $1.50 to $2 more for gasoline than they did before this war started.
1: Congressman Mike Lawler said lawmakers shouldn't jump to conclusions.
4: So I think it's imperative before everybody rush to, get to the microphone, that they actually understand the terms of the agreement that is being proposed, and specifically with respect to the enriched uranium.
1: Others point out that Congress must be involved.
5: Any agreement with Iran that isn't subject to ratification by Congress is going, I think, going to be doomed to fail, just like the agreement we're trying to replace.
6: It is important to note that any agreement changing Iran's nuclear program would trigger congressional review requirements under the 2015 Iran Nuclear Agreement Review Act. Democrats say that they will continue to press their case to end the war with even more votes on limiting President Trump's war powers when they return next week. So far, all their attempts have failed. At the Capitol, Eric Rosales, EWTN News Nightly.
7: A last-minute location change for a team in the World Cup. Iran is moving its tournament training camp from Arizona to Tijuana, Mexico. U.S. officials refuse to allow the Iranian national team to stay overnight on American soil amidst ongoing military tensions. Mexico's President Claudia Sheinbaum says she has no issue hosting the squad. Iran will now cross the border just for match days, which include two in Los Angeles and a third in Seattle. An Israeli airstrike in eastern Lebanon has killed 12 people, according to state media. The strike on the village of Mashahra follows Prime Minister Benjamin Netanyahu's directive for more intensive airstrikes targeting Hezbollah. While Israel's military has not commented on this specific attack, officials confirm additional troops have been deployed to Lebanon. The escalation comes just days before military delegations from both nations are scheduled to meet in Washington for direct talks.
8: Under my direction and that of the Minister of Defense, together with the Chief of Staff, we are deepening our operation in Lebanon. The IDF is operating with large forces on the ground and is seizing controlled areas. We are fortifying the security zone to protect the northern communities. At the same time, we are conducting a huge national effort to promote creative and innovative solutions against explosive drones.
7: Russia has issued a stark warning to foreign nationals and diplomats, urging them to immediately leave the Ukrainian capital of Kyiv. The announcement comes amid escalating tensions and concerns over potential upcoming military actions or strikes targeting the city. International embassies are currently assessing the situation, with several nations already advising their citizens to heed any warnings and to evacuate the area without delay. A devastating rail accident in Belgium has left 4 people dead, including 2 children, and 5 others are seriously injured. Officials say a high-speed train traveling at 75 miles per hour struck a minibus today. Security footage reveals the minibus drove through a closed crossing barrier, leaving the train no time to brake. The driver, an escort, and 2 children died at the scene, while the surviving children remain hospitalized. Local rail traffic has been completely halted. An unprecedented early season of heat wave is smashing records across Western Europe. Experts say the hot temperatures are fueled by a powerful high-pressure heat dome. The UK and France have both recorded their hottest May days in history, with temperatures hitting nearly 95 degrees Fahrenheit in London. The extreme heat has already been linked to at least 7 deaths in France and sparked wildfires in Scotland. Experts

0: Experts warn the intensity of this weather system is linked to human-caused climate change. We have a lot more still to come on EWTN News Nightly. To the polls, Texans cast their vote in a race that could change the state's political landscape for years to come. And the president's redistricting push suffers a setback. We have the details.
1: Hello, family. I'm Montse Alvarado with some great news. EWTN's National Catholic Register has a new look. 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
0: Texas voters head to the polls today for a high-stakes Senate primary runoff election. President Trump backed U.S. Senate hopeful Texas Attorney General Ken Paxton is facing off against incumbent Republican Senator John Cornyn, who was first elected in 2002. Political analysts view the race as a key indicator of current voter sentiment and a gauge of the direction of the Lone Star State's GOP. Federal judges have temporarily blocked Alabama's new congressional district map ruling that the Republican-drawn boundaries intentionally discriminate based on race. The three-judge panel issued a preliminary injunction today halting the map's use for an upcoming August special primary. The court ordered Alabama to use a map featuring two districts with a majority or near majority of black residents. Alabama's attorney general says the state will immediately appeal the decision to the U.S. Supreme Court. The U.S. Supreme Court, meanwhile, rejected a case that Meta appealed out of Vermont. The Attorney General of Vermont had sued Meta, claiming it violated its consumer protection laws and intentionally addicted youth. Meta Platforms appealed to the Supreme Court to stop the case from proceeding, citing violation of due process. Meta faces thousands of similar cases across the country. Calls continue for a New Jersey immigration detention facility to close following claims that its detainees are on a hunger strike. Protesters continue demonstrations outside Delaney Hall in Newark, clashing with federal agents after trying to stop the transfer of a detainee. The Department of Homeland Security said that rioters obstructed law enforcement from exiting the facility and that ICE has higher detention standards than most U.S. prisons. Senator Andy Kim from New Jersey said he was hit with pepper spray.
5: When you pepper spray a United States senator, you are not working to keep people safe. That's exactly what we're doing in New Jersey, and we can both keep people safe here and make sure they can express their thoughts and values. That, you know, if that's beyond the capabilities of the federal government, that's just another reason that Delaney Hall needs to close.
0: Up next on EWTN News Nightly, Pilgrimage Kickoff. We take you to the start of this year's National Eucharistic Pilgrimage as it sets off across the East Coast.

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10: The National Eucharistic Pilgrimage places Jesus Christ front and center as America approaches the 250th anniversary of its founding. From now until July 4th, all are invited to join the procession as it travels up the East Coast to Philadelphia. Correspondent Mark Irons was at the launch and reports from Fernandina Beach, Florida.
11: Not a bad place to kick off this national pilgrimage here in sunny Florida. And we're at just one of the spots where the Eucharistic procession came through here in Fernandina Beach, Florida. The public witness of faith went from a local Catholic church and came here to the city waterfront. Over the past couple days, we have been following this pilgrimage and hearing from those who watch it go by, including back at the bars and restaurants that line the street in St. Augustine, Florida, where it all started over the weekend.
12: To have a sort of a public witness of faith, is that something you think that's needed in the country?
13: Yes, absolutely. 100%, yeah.
12: Why do you say that?
13: I think maybe people are struggling with their faith, and when they see others out there displaying their faith, it gives them a little confidence to go seek out some growth in their faith.
14: I was surprised that there were so many people of all different age groups also, not just older people maybe in religion, but a lot of, you know, teenagers and stuff like that.
11: St. Augustine was a fitting place to begin this 2026 pilgrimage. The theme is One Nation Under God, and it was on these mission grounds in the city where Franciscan friars first introduced and planted the Catholic faith back in the 1500s, meaning Catholicism in America really began right here with a permanent presence. We spoke with one of the young perpetual pilgrims who will be on this journey all the way up to Philadelphia about this witness of faith as we approach the 250th anniversary of our nation's founding.
15: I feel full of hope for all that the Lord wants to do in our nation, and all the people that we walk by throughout the route, all the people that get to encounter Jesus in the Eucharist.
11: We will continue our coverage of this national pilgrimage as it makes its way up the East Coast. There are some significant historic stops along the way. We'll have all the coverage. Stay cool. It is hot out here. My cameraman, Jack, had my ice cream cone. Thank you. Stay cool. Keep the faith. Mark Irons, EWTN News Nightly.
10: 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I'm Veronica Dudo. 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
1: Pope Francis said, "How great is the joy and prophecy proclaimed to the world by the silence of the cloister."
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1: This is Sister Faustina Marie, an extern at the Monastery of the Blessed Sacrament.
2: An extern is a sister that serves the community as a liaison with the public. So we try and maintain the sisters to allow them to lead that cloistered life, withdrawn from the world. We run the bookstore. We're the chaplain and guest coordinators, the event coordinators. We're there to serve this community in any way we can.
1: The Monastery of the Blessed Sacrament is the home of 21 Catholic cloistered nuns in Farmington Hills, Michigan. The word cloister comes from the Latin word claustrum, which means enclosure. These women live their entire lives inside the confines of the monastery, praying for the world and seeking communion with God.
3: My journey has a lot of twists and turns in it.
4: People may, very often they ask, you know, it's like, what are you doing inside the cloistered life? Because you are hiding from the world.
5: I can be a nun, but I don't want to be cloistered. I can be anything that you want me to be, but no cloistered. I told that to God, you know. Lo and behold, here I am.
6: I came here with an open mind before I entered, because I felt very strongly that I wanted to do God's will, and that this was His will.
1: It seems like a simple yet unusual life to live. From the outside, the life of a nun might look antiquated or lonely, which begs the question, why live the life of a cloistered nun today? Since the days when Jesus walked the earth, people have been dedicating their lives to follow Him. In the early centuries of Christianity, just to be Christian was radical enough, since it often led to martyrdom. As Christianity became more accepted, however, some began to seek a white martyrdom, a life of total dedication to God. In the early 300s, a man named Anthony heard a call to live as a hermit in the desert, leaving behind everything to follow Christ.
7: Saint Anthony wanted to develop the spiritual man, wanted to follow the most radical and challenging elements that Jesus teaches us in the gospel.
1: Many others began to follow his example.
7: Men, and possibly women, were attracted by his way of life, out in the desert and living by himself, a very ascetical life. He would be the spiritual father, teaching them about the spiritual life.
1: Soon after, Saint Pachomius gathered together some followers to live a commune or cenobitic lifestyle. His monks and nuns lived in community and promised to live lives of poverty, chastity, and obedience.
7: All of these elements, when we talk about poverty, chastity, and obedience, when we look at these evangelical councils, they are not merely suggestions, but a part of Christian life itself.
6: Saint Therese had this desire to give herself to God that encompassed every vocation imaginable. She wanted to be a mother. She wanted to be a priest. She wanted to be a missionary. She wanted to do all these different things. And she didn't know how she could satisfy her desire for God.

0: And then she looked in the scriptures and she realized that I will be love in the heart of the church, and that's my vocation, because her desire was too big to give to just one thing.
1: We know her as a woman who is filled with love, filled with joy, a vitality and an enthusiasm for the gospel, that we begin to see more clearly how that can be so important to the life of the church.
2: Wearing a habit, it holds me accountable. It holds me accountable to a way of life and a behavior that should radiate God. It's an invitation to people. And I love proclaiming, I love Christ. And that's what, to me, the habit does. I love God.
3: Monasteries continued to increase under the influences of people like St. Basil, St. Augustine, and St. Benedict. Even as more active orders were founded to do works of service in the world, these orders continued to have some members set apart for a more contemplative lifestyle of prayer and contemplation.
4: It's a monastic tradition that monks in choir are like knights in the lists. They are jousting with the enemy for souls.
5: I always wanted to be like a Marine or a Navy SEAL or rescue people who are in danger. And I realized that in this life, I am doing that. It's just not the way I thought of doing it.
4: It's the Dominican charism as a whole that fits me to do the battle I do in choir.
3: A charism is a gift given by the Holy Spirit for the good of the church. All religious live similar lives of poverty, chastity, and obedience within the community. But there are also differences between the various orders. Each religious order has its own charism. Among the many cloistered nuns in existence are the Dominican nuns, members of the Order of Preachers, like the nuns we spoke to at the Monastery of the Blessed Sacrament. Their charism is summed up in the motto, Veritas, Truth.
4: It's not just that I'm a contemplative, but I'm a Dominican contemplative. And the Dominican charism is monastic, it's contemplative, and Saint Dominic wanted us to study to become women of the word, women of truth.
3: Dominicans proclaim the truth as priests, brothers, and active sisters around the world. Yet, these nuns choose to live out this charism within the confines of the cloister. What's the difference? And again, why live this cloistered life today?

0: My name is Sister Maria Guadalupe, and when I'm out in public and I'm asked the question, are you a nun? The simple, easy, short answer to give is yes.
1: But technically, the answer is no.
0: So the key difference for us as religious sisters is that we have an active apostolate, which means that we do not spend our days within the walls of our convent. We go out into the world.
1: When most people think of Catholic nuns, they're thinking of active religious sisters, St. Elizabeth Ann Seton, St. Catherine Drexel, and Mother Teresa of Calcutta are all examples of active religious sisters. The mix-up is understandable, since religious sisters and nuns can wear very similar habits. And of course, people almost never actually see real nuns. While Catholic nuns have a different role than active sisters, they are just as vital in the eyes of the Church.
0: I'm a sister who teaches, and actually currently right now I'm also a principal, and so I spend my days in a Catholic school.
1: It's a radical call to follow Jesus, but in a different way.
0: What drew me to the religious life was that I had begun to have something of a prayer life, but I was having a hard time fitting it in with my busy life. And so the idea where prayer was already the structure, it was the skeleton that the rest of life was built around, that was very appealing to me. And then the second, and really where my call came

0: came from was a sense of gratitude to God for all that he had given to me, all that he had done for me. I had a moment in prayer where I really realized that everything was from him, and I had an impulse to give back to him. And when you realize that everything has come from God, to give back, it has to be a total gift back. And so religious life is certainly that gift of totality.
1: Unlike the active sisters, the nuns, who also go by the title sister, spend the majority of their time in prayer within the confines of the cloister.
2: I had a profound experience of the Lord Jesus in 1974. And he stole my heart at that moment. I knew that I was particularly loved. So I went back home and I sat in front of a tabernacle and I said, okay, Lord, I experienced you in a different church. If you're here in the Eucharist, let me know and I'll stay. And I had a sense of his real presence.
3: I have this prayer book to St. Joseph. It has like a bunch of different prayers in it. And in there is a prayer for discerning your vocation. This interior voice said, you know, you need to be a nun. And I said, oh, okay, St. Joseph, I can go be like an active religious. I can go teach. And the interior voice said, no. And I said, okay, well, where do you want me to go? I went to my parish, and in the foyer of the parish, on the bulletin board, was a flyer for Monastery of the Blessed Sacrament. It said, St. Joseph, if you want me to go to this place, you have to make it happen. After I contacted the vocation directoress, the flyer disappeared. When the sisters here at the monastery asked me, well, how did you find out about us again? And I said, well, You sent out a flyer, those vocation flyers. And they're like, we never printed that off. We never sent it to Rockford. We have no clue how you got it. And I never saw the flyer again. Never challenge St. Joseph to do something because he will do it unless you absolutely want it to happen. So that's how I ended up here.
1: While Catholic nuns have a different role than active sisters, they are just as vital in the eyes of the church.
2: Cloistered nuns are the beating heart of the church. I think that to understand our vocation in this day and age is to understand the truth of enclosure. Enclosure doesn't close us in. Enclosure protects us. And every beating heart needs a rib cage to protect it from assault. That's what our enclosure is.
4: Their commitment to prayer, their commitment to the contemplative life becomes fundamental to the possibility of the church remaining faithful, remaining on target, remaining focused.
1: The thought of dedicating your life to prayer might sound easy.
5: I mean, if you're doing it wrong, you could get away with doing nothing in some cases.
1: But it takes quite a lot of discipline and willpower.
5: A lot of the discipline you have to enforce yourself. The way my novice mistress put it once was, the contemplative life is the hardest life to live well. It's something that I think you don't expect before you enter. You think, and you even maybe want, someone telling you exactly when you're supposed to do everything. And then when they don't, you're like, well, why didn't you tell me to do this? Like, well, because you're a grown woman and you know you have to be responsible. So.
6: From the beginning, I longed to live in the contemplative life. I really enjoyed silence and solitude. The struggle is there everywhere because we are human beings and we have always, difference in our opinions. We argue, but the joy that of the religious life is by the end of the day, we are one. We smile each other, we, hug each other. We don't even think that we had any argument. That is the joy that give all of us the strength to continue this life, the beauty. We are one in mind and heart.
1: Nuns work and pray not only to become holy themselves, but to better the lives of others. The whole world benefits from their prayers.
0: The cloistered nuns, they offer their lives in prayer and in sacrifice for the whole church. And as an active Dominican sister, I often think that we could not do what we're doing in the classroom without the prayers of our cloistered nuns who are praying for us.

0: without ceasing.
1: Contemporary society is just spinning out of control. And we are so taken up by distractions that we ignore the human spirit and the grounding that is necessary in God Himself. We need a community of witness in the world that demonstrate it is possible for us to aspire to a higher spirituality. It becomes increasingly more important that the world recognize who they are, what their contribution is, and why it is so important.
2: So why live the life of a cloistered nun today?
3: If you have a calling to the cloistered life and you ignore it and you try to do something else with your life, even something heroic, it doesn't fit. And nothing that you do in life will fit. When you have a calling and you actually respond to it, everything just clicks.
4: I feel like you kind of just get a sense, and you just get a feeling that's where I need to be. It's almost just something that God puts in you, and once you find it, you're like, there it is.
5: When a woman is called by the Lord, she's drawn by her heart. She falls in love. And when you're in love, you have to follow your beloved. And when you're in love, you want to be alone with your beloved. And that's what the cloistered life affords.
6: They say, oh, thank you, you've given up so much. I haven't given up anything. I have gained so much that anything I have given, my house, my anything else, is nothing compared to the beauty of what you've gained, what you gain when you're living in this life.
5: A woman whose heart is so captured by Jesus that she wants to be with him and him alone, that the cloistered life is the place for her.
2: Being a nun is about living life in communion with God. The nuns are conduits of God's mercy, and they amplify that mercy for the whole world. Their lifestyle is unique, it's sacred, and it's joyful. This is the joy proclaimed to the world by the silence of the cloister that Pope Francis talks about. It's a joy few people get to experience, but within their cloisters, nuns are praying for you, and they're at peace in the joyful knowledge that they've dedicated their lives to something that will last for all eternity.

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5: I was in the church. It was a dark church, and there was a light illuminating the golden monstrance and the host in the middle. And there was just a moment of the Holy Spirit's enlightenment, and I looked up and I met him.

0: his gaze. And there's just this incredible realization that God was not just this perfect supreme being out there who'd created me, but that he was there, hidden in humility for me in the Eucharist. And that was the moment when I fell in love with him.
1: Religious life didn't make any sense to me until I realized that being a sister was being a bride of Christ and living the love of his heart in my own person, but then also living it and giving it to every person that I meet and every person that I pray for through my spiritual motherhood. And that was the key that really made religious life make sense, and it made it so attractive for me. It made me want to give my whole life to Christ.
2: I first knew that I was called to religious life when I was reading a biography of Mother Teresa. And I received the great grace to realize for the first time that if she could give her life totally to God at a young age, at the age of 18, then maybe that's what God was also calling me to do with my life. The morning of final profession was really one of the most beautiful days of my life.
1: It was a very busy day. There's the rehearsal and there's, you know, little things that have to happen. So a lot of, you know, externally, a lot of those just practical things are going on. And there's a lot of joy in the house because all of the sisters are home and they're all, you know, preparing for the guests that will come.
0: That's when the flurry of preparations begins. Everyone, you know, kicks into high gear and is preparing for the mass and then the reception following.
2: One of the really most beautiful things is just being surrounded by the sisters and being able to tangibly feel their love and their prayers and their support as I prepare to take this step.
1: One of the other special things that the sisters do for the sisters making vows is they put a vase with a single white rose at your place at table, you know, just letting you know of their prayers for you.
2: I think that I was most nervous about just the enormity of what I was about to do.
0: You're standing on the diving board and it's, you know, a hot day and the water is rippling below you and all you want to do is jump. And there's just this poised moment of expectation.
1: Being a bride of Christ is really the whole reason why we make final vows.
2: It's a really big decision. It's for your entire life. And that can be a little nerve-wracking, but by that point, the morning of final profession, there really weren't a lot of nerves. It was mostly just a very deep peace.
0: One of the beautiful things about our religious profession is that it takes place in the context of the Mass. So every liturgy starts with this movement of procession, and you know, there's the practical, the priest and the servers, and those involved have to get to the front of the church, the sanctuary.
2: The sister walks down the aisle just the same way that a bride would walk down the aisle at her wedding. And I like to think that it's God the Father who is escorting her, because the bride is always escorted by her father to meet her spouse. And in a lot of ways, it's God the Father who's giving us to his son in the profession mass. So I think it's beautiful in a lot of ways that the sister walks by herself down the aisle to be given away.
1: I remember before first vows being like so excited and like being so nervous of like doing the right thing at the right time. And before final vows, like you just, I just remember just being able to take everything in and like recognize the faces of the people.
2: The choir is just finishing the prelude and you see the bishop there, you see your family and friends and all the sisters there as well. And it's really just a moment of total joy and expectation. It's the moment before the bride walks up the aisle at her wedding.
0: You can look straight down to the crucifix. So you see Christ, our spouse, represented in the crucifix, and then below that is the tabernacle, you know. So our spouse, our bridegroom, is waiting for us there. We're body and soul. The Catholic Church loves the use of tangible reminders to represent spiritual reality. So the incense represents, in particular, just the prayers rising up.
1: And this is done in any mass where they're using incense.
0: So after the proclamation of the gospel, before his homily, the bishop comes down to the base of the altar for the rite of calling,
2: where the bishop asks if we're ready to persevere in this community for our life.

0: You're saying, I'm the instrument and you get to work in me however you want. And I'm asking you to keep doing that for all my life.
1: Then the bishop gave the homily.
0: I thought the homily was wonderful. I felt like the bishop was speaking not only to me and to the other sisters who were making vows, but to my family and to, you know, all the people that had come to support us in making final vows. The Litany of the Saints comes next in the liturgy,
1: where we all prostrated ourselves and the choir and the congregation prayed to particular saints for our perseverance, for our sanctity, and for our continued love of God throughout our entire lives.
2: We are not alone on our journey to heaven. We have the saints. We have those who are now in beatitude with Christ. So we are very deliberately asking their help, these who have followed Christ, who have walked the path that we wish to walk.
0: The reason why we do that is because we're laying down our whole life to God. We're giving everything to Him in sacrifice.
1: I did have a moment towards the end of the Litany of the Saints where we'd been prostrated for quite a long time at that point. And I remember thinking, I'm going to have a huge red mark on my forehead.
2: After the Litany of the Saints is the pinnacle moment. It is the actual moment of profession.
0: And we have written out our vows beforehand, and we're reading out the vows, the promises that we're making to God.
1: We have one hand on the Bible, and then Mother will put her hand on top of ours. And that's a really beautiful just symbol and sign of the fact that she's the one, yes, who's receiving them, but also that the community is promising to support us throughout our religious life.
2: And after pronouncing those vows, the sister and the prior general go to the altar and you sign your vows on the altar.
0: And the reason why it's done on the altar is because the altar is the place of sacrifice, right? That's where the Eucharist is consecrated. And that's where we're handing our whole lives over to God.
2: So immediately after professing vows, the sisters come back down and the bishop then prays the prayer of solemn consecration over the professed.
0: It's a beautiful prayer that basically goes through all of salvation history. And it ends with this like climax of imploring the Holy Spirit to come down upon us. So after the solemn consecration of the professed, Mass continues pretty much as normal. The Eucharistic prayers are special for a Mass of religious profession, so they're all kind of tied into the religious life. At the end, the bishop gives everyone a blessing and we process out of the church.
1: After the profession Mass is entirely over, the sisters and the guests at the profession Mass are able to go back to the Mother House, which is not too far from the church, to have essentially a wedding reception. Our sisters spent a lot of time and a lot of work preparing for the reception. We make the food for it and the wedding cake, the profession cake, and the sisters who make vows were able to just be with our families, to be with those who might know us from the apostolate who have come to support us.
0: Your vocation doesn't just pop out of nowhere, right? Like, it's nourished and it's fostered by your family. To have them there and to have them be with you in this celebration of what God is doing and what God has done in your life is just really special.
1: And it's really just a beautiful and a joyous time to witness that this is not just any Mass, this is not just any day, this is a wedding, and we want to celebrate it as such.

0: encounter the mysteries of our faith with items like the St. Rita Holy Card with medal. This beautiful pocket-sized laminated holy card features a medal of St. Rita. On the back is a prayer to St. Rita, Holy Patroness of the Impossible. 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
1: Family, a prayer that we pray together is a powerful prayer. So please pray together with me our EWTN family prayer. Today we pray for those with same-sex attraction. Heavenly Father, we stand in awe of your glory and your beauty. You have said that it is not good for man to be alone. We pray for those who suffer with same-sex attraction. Heal the wounds of their past and help them to trust in your perfect plan for men and women. Protect them from those who would lead them into sin and bring into their lives friends who will help them to grow in virtue and true freedom. Through Christ our Lord. Amen.
2: Behold the Lamb of God, who takes away the sins of the world. Take this, all of you, and eat of it, for this is my body, which will be given up for you. Take this, all of you, and drink from it, for this is the chalice of my blood. This

0: In the name of the Father, and of the Son, and of the Holy Spirit.
1: Amen.
0: The grace of our Lord Jesus Christ, and the love of God, and the communion of the Holy Spirit be with you all.
1: Amen.
0: Brothers and sisters, let us acknowledge our sins and so prepare ourselves to celebrate the sacred mysteries. I confess to Almighty God, and to you, my brothers and sisters, that I have greatly sinned in my thoughts and in my words, in what I have done and in what I have failed to do, through my most grievous fault. Therefore, I ask Blessed Mary, ever Virgin, all the angels and saints, and you, my brothers and sisters, to pray for me to the Lord our God. May Almighty God have mercy on us, forgive us our sins, and bring us to everlasting life.

0: Let us pray. O God, who never cease to bestow the glory of holiness on the faithful servants you raise up for yourself, graciously grant that the Holy Spirit may kindle in us that fire with which he wonderfully filled the heart of St. Philip Neri. Through our Lord Jesus Christ, your Son, who lives and reigns with you in the unity of the Holy Spirit, God forever and ever.
1: A reading from the first letter of St. Peter. Beloved, concerning the salvation of your souls, the prophets who prophesied about the grace that was to be yours searched and investigated it, investigating the time and circumstances that the Spirit of Christ within them indicated. When it testified in advance to the sufferings destined for Christ and the glories to follow them, it was revealed to them that they were serving not themselves, but you, with regard to the things that have now been announced to you. But those who preach the good news to you through the Holy Spirit sent from heaven, things into which angels long to look. Therefore, gird up the loins of your mind, live soberly, and set your hopes completely on the grace to be brought to you at the revelation of Jesus Christ. Like obedient children, do not act in compliance with the desires of your former ignorance. But as he who calls you is holy, be holy yourselves in every aspect of your conduct. For it is written, "Be holy, because I am holy." The word of the Lord.
2: Thanks be to God.
1: The Lord has made known his salvation.
2: The Lord has made known his salvation.
1: Sing to the Lord a new song, for he has done wondrous deeds. His right hand has won victory for him, his holy arm.
2: The Lord has made known his salvation.
1: The Lord has made known his salvation. In the sight of the nations, he has revealed his justice. He has remembered his kindness and his faithfulness toward the house of Israel.
2: The Lord has made known his salvation.
1: All the ends of the earth have seen the salvation by our God. Sing joyfully to the Lord, all you lands. Break into song, sing praise.
2: The Lord

Peter began to say to Jesus, "We have given up everything and followed you." Jesus said, "Amen, I say to you, there is no one who has given up house or brothers or sisters or mother or father or children or lands for my sake and for the sake of the gospel who will not receive 100 times more now in this present age, houses and brothers and sisters and mothers and children and lands with persecutions and eternal life in the age to come. But many that are first will be last, and the last will be first."

Today, the Universal Church celebrates the feast of St. Philip Neri, the founder of the Congregation of the Oratory, who has become affectionately known as the Apostle of Rome. He was born in Florence in 1515 to a middle-class family from whom he received a decent education before being sent to his uncle Romolo, who was a wealthy merchant at San Germano near the base of Monte Cassino. And his family had hoped that Philip would inherit his uncle's fortune, but God had other plans for him. Philip indeed applied himself to working diligently with his uncle, but he also developed a strong habit of prayer. He would often go to a little mountain chapel that belonged to the Benedictines and spend time in prayer there. And it was in these hours of prayer, that his vocation developed. He decided to go to Rome at the age of 18 and even befriended a Florentine resident who provided him a place to stay at his house while Philip agreed to tutor his two sons. And although he had completed the studies necessary for ordination to the priesthood, he would not be ordained a priest for another 17 years. And at the time that St. Philip had arrived in Rome, the city was in a period of moral decline, including within the church. The faith in Rome was severely weakened due to a spirit of worldliness that set in even among the clergy. There were serious abuses in the church, as cardinals who were selected by the wealthy Medici family behaved more like statesmen than sons of the church. And the downplaying of Christian values, along with the indifference and corruption among the clergy, only strengthened the spirit of indifference among the laity. And upon seeing the state of the church in Rome, St. Philip did not respond with anger, hatred, bitterness, or a spirit of condemnation. Rather, he was so filled with the love of Jesus Christ that he exuded nothing but joy and good humor. His ministry in Rome, quite simply, consisted of walking around the city and interacting with various people along the way. His approach could be characterized as evangelizing by walking around. To every place where he went, including hospitals, he carried with him the great joy that he experienced from his time of prayer and treated all people with the greatest kindness, respect, joy, and deference. He interacted with thousands of people throughout his life, wherever he encountered them, whether on street corners, in shops, factories, churches, parks, and anywhere else he went. And something that is most famously known about St. Philip is the miraculous enlargement of his heart. In 1544, while he was at prayer, asking the Holy Spirit for a greater outpouring of his gifts, Philip saw what he describes as a globe of fire that entered his mouth and lodged in his heart. And he suddenly felt such a surging of love within his breast that it became too much for him to bear. And as he placed his hand on his chest, he could feel his heart swelling within him. And years later, after his death, doctors examined his body and found that the saint's heart had indeed swelled so much that two of his ribs were broken and had curved into the form of an arch, as if his very body had struggled to make more room for his heart that was full of love. And it was this same love of Christ burning within his chest that he so desired to share with every person that he met. And although he had been personally avoiding ordination for years out of humility, he was eventually ordained to the priesthood in 1551 at the age of 36. Even after ordination, he continued with his unique style of evangelizing by walking around. As St. Philip wandered around, interacting with people, giving them a word of encouragement, exhorting them to go to confession, and to live a holy moral life, he began to garner a following of people who would accompany him on his missions. And St. Philip would often have a group with him to visit seven churches in a row. And during their travels from church to church, the group would picnic while also listening to musicians whom
St. Philip brought along for the purpose of entertainment. Philip was renowned for his lightheartedness, his humor, and even his silly demeanor at times that rendered him approachable to other people. And these church outings became so popular that even leaders, intellectuals, musicians, and scholars would come to him. Philip and his companions were eventually given charge of a parish where they held evening sessions for singing songs, reading from the lives of the martyrs, praying the psalms, and holding rich conversations. And Philip called these gatherings the oratory, partly because the participants would often listen to musical pieces called oratorios. And it was in 1575 that the Congregation of the Oratory was officially established. The Congregation of the Oratory, or Oratorians, exists today as a society of apostolic life that consists of both priests and laymen who live together without taking vows and who engage in various individual ministries. And St. Philip Neri lived until 1595, when he died at the age of 80 years old. It was his kind, joyful, humble, and good-humored nature that earned him the title of the patron saint of joy and humor. His great love for God and for the message of the gospel was rooted in his love for deep prayer. And as a result of his kindness, his joy, and availability to other people, he became an enormously popular man during his lifetime and even after his death. And he serves as a model for all Christians who are actively engaged in the work of evangelization. As St. Teresa of Avila is famously quoted as saying, "Lord, save us from sour-faced saints." It can be very tempting as a Christian to look at the state of the world and the church and to give in to feelings of anger, harshness, bitterness, fear, hatred, and negativity. And yet none of these negative qualities can be found in St. Philip, who instead embodied the fruits of the Holy Spirit: charity, joy, peace, patience, kindness, goodness, generosity, gentleness, faithfulness, modesty, self-control, and chastity. And his life of prayer and his love for God fueled his love for neighbor and enabled him to show them the gentle countenance of Jesus. And through the intercession of St. Philip Neri, may we all be filled with the joy of the Lord and a desire to share that joy with others for the sake of the salvation of souls and the building up of the kingdom of heaven.

0: United with our brothers and sisters throughout the world, let us offer our petitions to God, our common Father, in trust and love.
1: For our Holy Father, that the Lord may guide and lead him in his care for all the people of God, we pray to the Lord. For all priests, deacons, and religious, that they may be filled with the joy of God's continual presence in the Eucharist, we pray to the Lord. For all who strive to uphold civil peace, that they may be guided by God's wisdom, we pray to the Lord. That artists, authors, and performers may use their talents to speak out for the unborn and for all who suffer injustice, we pray to the Lord. For the faithful departed, that through God's mercy they may rest in peace, we pray to the Lord.
0: We pray especially for Derek Kluse, who is with us for his final day as the organist and choir director. We pray that the Lord may continue to guide him and bless him in his future endeavors. And we give thanks to God for his 25 years of service to EWTN. We pray to the Lord. Lord, by your grace, we are made one in mind and heart. Give us a love for what you command and a longing for what you promise, so that amid this world's changes, our hearts may be set on the world of lasting joy. We make our prayer through Christ our Lord. Amen.

0: Pray, brothers and sisters, that my sacrifice and yours may be acceptable to God, the Almighty Father.
1: May the Lord accept the sacrifice and your gifts for the praise and glory of his name, for our good and the good of all his holy church.
0: As we offer you the sacrifice of praise, O Lord, we ask that by the example of St. Philip, we may always give ourselves cheerfully for the glory of your name and the service of our nation.

It is truly right and just, our duty and our salvation, always and everywhere to give you thanks, Lord, Holy Father, Almighty and Eternal God, through Christ our Lord. For as on the festival of Saint Philip Neri, you bid your church rejoice, so too you strengthen her by the example of his holy life. Teach her by his words of preaching, and keep her safe in answer to his prayers. And so with the company of angels and saints, we sing the hymn of your praise, as without end we acclaim.

You are indeed holy, O Lord, and all you have created rightly gives you praise. For through your Son, our Lord Jesus Christ, by the power and working of the Holy Spirit, you give life to all things and make them holy, and you never cease to gather a people to yourself so that from the rising of the sun to its setting, a pure sacrifice may be offered to your name. Therefore, O Lord, we humbly implore you, by the same Spirit, graciously make holy these gifts we have brought to you for consecration, that they may become the body and blood of your Son, our Lord Jesus Christ, at whose command we celebrate these mysteries. For on the night he was betrayed, he himself took bread, and giving you thanks, he said the blessing, broke the bread, and gave it to his disciples, saying, "Take this, all of you, and eat of it, for this is my body, which will be given up for you."

In a similar way, when supper was ended, he took the chalice, and giving you thanks, he said the blessing, and gave the chalice to his disciples, saying, "Take this, all of you, and drink from it, for this is the chalice of my blood, the blood of the new and eternal covenant, which will be poured out for you and for many for the forgiveness of sins. Do this in memory of me."

0: whose death you will to reconcile us to yourself, grant that we who are nourished by the body and blood of your Son and filled with his Holy Spirit may become one body, one spirit in Christ.
1: May he make of us an eternal offering to you so that we may obtain an inheritance with your elect, especially with the most blessed Virgin Mary, Mother of God, with blessed Joseph, her spouse, with your blessed apostles and glorious martyrs, with Saint Philip Neri, and with all the saints on whose constant intercession in your presence we rely for unfailing help. May this sacrifice of our reconciliation, we pray, O Lord, advance the peace and salvation of all the world. Be pleased to confirm in faith and charity your pilgrim church on earth, with your servant, Leo, our Pope, and Stephen, our Bishop, the order of bishops, all the clergy, and the entire people you have gained for your own. Listen graciously to the prayers of this family whom you have summoned before you. In your compassion, O merciful Father, gather to yourself all your children scattered throughout the world.
0: To our departed brothers and sisters, and to all who were pleasing to you at their passing from this life, give kind admittance to your kingdom. There we hope to enjoy forever the fullness of your glory through Christ our Lord, through whom we bestow on the world all that is good.

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Lord Jesus Christ, who said to your apostles, "Peace I leave you, my peace I give you," look not on our sins, but on the faith of your church, and graciously grant her peace and unity in accordance with your will.

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1: Lord.

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1: For those who cannot now receive Jesus in the Blessed Sacrament, we offer the following prayer. My Jesus, I believe that thou art present in the Blessed Sacrament. I love thee above all things, and I desire thee in my soul. Since I cannot now receive thee sacramentally, come at least spiritually into my heart. As though thou wert already there, I embrace thee and unite myself wholly to thee. Permit me not that I should ever be separated from thee. Amen.

0: Let us pray. Having fed upon these heavenly delights, we pray, O Lord, that in imitation of St. Philip, we may always long for that food by which we truly live. Through Christ our Lord.
1: Amen.
0: Please be seated.
2: Thought it was fitting today on this feast of St. Philip Neri that Father Matthew mentioned that Philip Neri liked to use music to evangelize. And so we are so grateful to Derek Clues for his 25 years of playing the organ here for the daily mass and enhancing our liturgies with just the beauty of music that we heard again today. And last night, Derek joined us. We gave him a beautiful statue of St. Francis so he'd remember his Franciscan connection here. And he taught the friars a Gregorian chant, including Father Matthew. We had a friar choir for a while. He also enhanced the musical talents of many young people through the girls' choir and the boys' choir. Some who are studying music, organ, and so on. Last night, Derek was relating to the friars that he was asked twice to play the organ for this mass by the previous music director. And both times he said, no, it was too early in the morning. But on the third time, he said, yes. And he's been playing for 25 years since. So maybe now you're a morning person, Derek. But we pray God's blessing on your new endeavors and opportunities. And we thank you for enriching our liturgy with so much beautiful music over these years. May God bless you.
0: Dominus vobiscum.
3: Et cum spiritu tuo.
0: Benedicat vos omnipotens Deus, Pater et Filius et Spiritus Sanctus.

Saint Michael, the Archangel, defend us in battle. Be our protection against the wickedness and snares of the devil. May God rebuke and we humbly pray. To thou, Prince of the heavenly hosts, by the power of God, cast into hell Satan and all the evil spirits, prowl about the world, seeking the ruin of souls. Amen.

Prayer for Vocations. God our Father, who wills that all men may be saved and comes to a knowledge of your truth, we beg you to send laborers into your harvest and grant them grace to speak your word with all boldness, so that your word may spread and be glorified, and all nations may know you, the only God, to him whom you have sent, Jesus Christ, your Son, our Lord. Amen. Our Lady, Queen of Americans, Mary, Mother Francis, Missionaries of Eternal Word, pray for us.

0: The Paschal candle is the large candle blessed on Holy Saturday, symbolizing Jesus as the light of the world. Within the candle are 5 grains of incense commemorating Christ's wounds. It is used in the blessing of the baptismal water on Holy Saturday and is lit during liturgical services until Ascension Thursday, when it is removed from the sanctuary.
1: I was reading the life of the saints and I was fascinated by the quotation from Saint Cyprian of Carthage. He gives a profound truth against jealousy. He says, "Jealousy is the root of all evils, the source of all disasters, the nursery of sins, the substance of transgressions. From it, hatred rises, animosity proceeds from it. Jealousy inflames avarice. Jealousy incites ambition when one sees another more exalted in honors." You see, one who is envious of another person is a terrible situation to be. I want you to celebrate others. Delight in their joy. Mourn in their pains. That's the way of the saints. God love you. God bless you.

I'm Camille Polly, and today on Faith Matters, let's consider the question, are you what you look like? People who advocate for legal abortion often show pictures of the unborn child at her earliest stage of development. They'll tell you that scientists using very advanced equipment can't distinguish the difference between, say, a human zygote and a chicken zygote. Now, of course, if that scientist had access to the tools of a geneticist, he'd be able to use DNA sequencing to notice that there's quite a difference indeed. But regardless, the fact that a scientist can't distinguish

the difference between a human being and another type of animal by its visual appearance early in development has more to do with the limitations of our physical observations than whether that entity is actually a human being. You know, there was a time in history when men took it for granted that women were an inferior being because they didn't look like men. And there was a time when a decisive majority of people who had light skin color took it for granted that people with dark skin color were inferior beings. Is what you look like truly the sum total of what you are? And if you are what you look like before you're born, then shouldn't you be the sum total of what you look like after you're born? That would seem to put a lot of us at a distinct disadvantage when our appearances don't measure up to someone else's standards of what we should look like in order to be considered a human person.

we take so much care of everything. And everything we care so much about is passing. But we'll put our whole life, our whole love, our intellect, our memory, our will, our whole being into something that's on its way out as soon as you grasp it. Let's ask pardon for all the useless amount of time we spend on trivialities, on things that have nothing to do with the good of my neighbor or the good of my soul or the good of my family or my country, whatever. Let's ask pardon of the Lord for all the things that we get angry over. Whether they're just or unjust, they distress our soul. And Lord, we're sorry for our anger. We're sorry for our impetuosity. We're sorry for our impatience. We're sorry, Lord, for all the love I do not give, for being so selfish in my ways. I'm sorry, Lord, for thinking more of me than I do of you or my neighbor. I'm sorry, Lord, for being gossipy and antagonistic and just plain obnoxious sometimes, for being irritable and irritating. For these, Lord, and all my faults and weaknesses, all my sins, I ask your pardon. I ask you, Jesus, that you bestow upon all those I have hurt special gifts and graces and many blessings. I ask you to bestow upon my enemies, those who will to do me harm, thy paternal blessing this evening, that I may face thee with a humble heart and a heart that is full of peace. I ask this in the name of Jesus and through the powerful intercession of the Immaculate Heart of Mary. Amen.

0: the year 750 AD. During the consecration at the Holy Sacrifice of the Mass, a priest in Lanciano, Italy, who doubts the real presence of Jesus Christ in the Holy Eucharist, is stunned when the host transforms into human flesh and the wine transforms into human blood. The blood then coagulates into five drops, which are said to represent the five wounds of Christ. In 1971, the miracle of Lanciano was confirmed by modern science. The conserved flesh is found to be cardiac muscle tissue, and the blood is human type AB positive, the same blood found in other Eucharistic miracles even today.
1: The Holy Father's prayer intention for the month of May is that everyone might have food. Let us pray that everyone, from large producers to small consumers, be committed to avoid wasting food and to ensure that everyone has access to quality food.
2: EWTN. Live Truth. Live Catholic.